0: Start a new 60-day implementation phase. The Strait of Hormuz would be opened. The U.S. blockade would be lifted. Iranian media is reporting that Iran would get billions of dollars up front at the signing. The Vice President of the United States, J.D. Vance, said not so fast, posting to Truth Social, quote, "The Iranians are not receiving any cash and no funds are being released for simply signing a deal or attending a meeting. The deal is structured to ensure that the U.S. and its allies' concerns are prioritized and that if the Islamic Republic of Iran meets its obligations, then economic benefits will flow to them and to the entire region."
1: Fox's Lucas Tomlinson at the White House. An appeals court has rejected a last-ditch effort by the leadership of the Kennedy Center to keep President Trump's name on the building. That means it has to be removed by the end of the day. Last month, a judge ruled President Trump's name was illegally added to the center and ordered it removed. The center's website has already dropped Trump's name. Texas officials identified the gunman who was killed after shooting in Midland.
2: The Texas Department of Public Safety revealing the suspect who was killed after opening fire on officers and bystanders in downtown Midland was wanted for the attempted murder of a peace officer during a vehicle pursuit in the city earlier this week.
3: The identity of the suspect, Victor Mata Villarreal, age 45.
2: Sergeant Stephen Blanco. Officials say one victim was killed, 10 others were injured. No law enforcement was hurt. Midland Memorial Hospital noting it received 9 victims from the incident. In an update, reps say 5 have been discharged, 3 are out of surgery, and 1 remains in the operating room.
1: Fox's Kristen Goodwin. Longtime Today Show movie critic Gene Shalit, known for his bushy hair, handlebar mustache, and love of puns, has died. He was 100. 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
9: The 880 Weather Watch calls for clear skies across the region overnight. Temperatures fall back to around 60 degrees with southeast winds at 15 to 30. On Saturday, we'll see sunny skies to start the day. A chance of an isolated shower in the afternoon, but most of the area stays dry, with temperatures topping out in the upper 70s to near 80 degrees and northeast winds at 15 to 30 miles an hour. Saturday night looks mainly clear with temperatures in the upper 40s. Sunday, partly sunny with high temperatures reaching the low 70s. On Monday, we'll see lots of sunshine with high temperatures in the upper 70s. Monday night, clear with temperatures reaching the low 50s. Tuesday, sunny and highs in the mid-80s. In the 880 Weather Center, I'm meteorologist Ray Miller. For more, check KRVN.com. Right now, it's 84.
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12: Jacobson masked with the ball, behind the back, bounce pass. Jacobson, three, off the shot, off the bounce pass, got it. Cale Jacobson on a slick play by Mast. Sanford across the line with a pump fake. Now it's Mast with the ball, top of the circle, lost it, got it back, did Price Sanford, Mast three, got it, oh my God. Oh my Lord. What a clutch three by Mast, and he did not have to shoot that.
13: Welcome back. Hour two of Sports Nightly. Josh Hilkeman here with you on a best of edition of the show. Tonight, we're listening back to Nebraska basketball and their November 15th matchup with Oklahoma at the Sanford Pentagon in Sioux Falls, South Dakota. In hour one of the show, we heard the first half of the game with the Sooners jumping out to a double-digit lead midway through the first half, before taking a 7-point edge to the locker room, 51-44. the Huskers with some work to do, and we'll jump back into the broadcast now at the start of the second half. Kent Pavelka and Jeff Smith are on the call.
12: Here's Jamarcus with the ball. Back cutting, mash layup, up goal 10. Huskers close to within 5 in the first 10 seconds of the second half.
5: Great set. That was a back pick by Price Sanford. If they don't respect the back pick, then they do play the back pick, he's going to pop out and get a 3.
12: 51-46, 5-point game. Now, can the Huskers dig in and be efficient on the other end of the floor? Oklahoma's first possession, second half. McGee had it. Davis has it tipped out of bounds. Tried to throw it in the corner over there to Tay Davis. Out of bounds. 13 seconds left on the OU possession.
5: Good deflection. They had a guy roll into the rim that was open there too, but we had our hands up.
12: Nigel Pack to throw it in. Up top. McGee's got it back to Pack. Has two screens, those stagger screens. Reverses left side, though, over to Davis. In the corner, Reed's got it. Back up top, Brown's 3 on the way. Rolls around and drops. Actually, it's a 2.
5: And talk about an NBA move. He froze Sam with just a little hesitation dribble and pulled up right over him.
12: 53-46, 2-2 here in the second half. Mast hands it to Jamarcus Lawrence, who's been quiet. In the corner, Price Sanford on the block, extended left side. And Buchtonville spins inside over the left shoulder with a hook shot. Can't get it down. Offensive rebound to Mass. Kicks it back out to Jamarcus. Left side to Price. Second chance opportunity. Price drives the ball. Picked up by Wagee. Puts it up. And it is no good. Huskers come up empty after an offensive rebound. There's Brown. Left side of the circle. Now the drive down the right lane line. Triple pump. Shot on the way. No good. Air ball over the whole thing. Jamarcus comes the other way. Pushes it. Picked up by Pack, left side. Buchtonville, 3 on the way. Got it! Bang! A ring! Birthday Buchtonville, we've got a 4-point game.
5: Down to 4. Great look by Jamarcus to get him the ball. He stepped in that one with rhythm.
12: Second 3 of the year for Bearcay. 53-49 OU. Brown with the ball. Left side, Nigel Pack. Drives on Lawrence. Down inside, reverse layup. Good. Fine by Pack. Tay Davis gets the lay-in.
5: And there's that cut to the rim again. We ball watched on the penetration, and they cut behind us and got an easy by Jamarcus to get him the ball. He stepped in that one with rhythm.
12: Second 3 of the year for Bearcay. 53-49 OU. Brown with the ball. Left side, Nigel Pack. Drives on Lawrence. Down inside, reverse layup. Good. Fine by Pack. Tay Davis gets the lay-in.
5: And there's that cut to the rim again. We ball watched on the penetration, and they cut behind us and got an easy one.
12: Jamarcus with the ball, top of the circle, mask with a pump fake, hands it back to Jamarcus, thought about the 3, drives it instead, the switch defensively over the defense, threw it away, intended for Mast.
5: Just some miscommunication on that roll there.
12: Here's Reed with the ball to Nigel Pack, faces up against Price Sanford, left side. Deep, skip pass up top right, extra pass, Brown extra pass, Nigel Pack, 3 ball, in and out, rebound Mast, Huskers have it, down by 6, 55-49. Here's Hoiberg, into the front court, rejects the screen, right corner, 3 on the way, no good by Jamarcus, and the rebound off the miss, belongs to Reed for Oklahoma.
5: Not sure, that was a quick one without any penetration, and a contested one, not our best shot.
12: Brown drives around the screen, the kick out, lost the handle, it's free on the floor, run down by Nigel Pack, flips it up top, there's Reed, back left side to Pack, little hesitation move, back to Pack, right side to Brown, good look, got an open look and nailed it, late closed by Price Sanford.
5: And unfortunately, we've had 2 shot clock shots, and it's in Brown's hands, who's their most talented offensive player.
12: Back to an 8-9-point lead on that 3-point make, 58-49. Hoiberg, Jamarcus Lawrence, has the screen by Mast, kicks it back on the pick and pop. Mast's 3 on the way, short. Hit the net, no rim. Offensive rebound for a moment by Hoiberg, and Price Sanford goes to the floor for it. Back right side, here's Jamarcus driving the ball, puts it up. Can't score it. Defensive rebound off the miss. Crowd thought there was a foul. Brown comes the other way. The back cut to Nigel Pack and an intercepted pass by Price Sanford. He's got Jamarcus on the other end and he rolls it up and in. Rolled it over the lip of the rim and the Huskers cut it to 7.
5: I thought Jamarcus got fouled on that other one too, but he jumped up and got back in the play and then he got a layup back on the other end.
12: So Jamarcus with his first two of the game, 58-51. Nebraska down by 7 points, just under 16 minutes left to go here in Sioux Falls. Brown with the ball in the midcourt.

0: or something. Probably a play call. Jamarcus throws it in the paint. Shot on the way, short. Offensive rebound off the miss. It's Bryce Sanford who missed it. Takes it to the right corner up top. Buchengill between the circles to Jamarcus. Jamarcus on the left side. Jacobson enters it into Mass. Powers it up. Draws the foul. Is that three of them on the first, second half here on them now?
1: Yep.
0: And so Rink to the free throw line with 11 points in this game. Rink Mast from Groningen, Netherlands. And I've got a friend who listens, and she's going to tell me I mispronounced it.
1: That's Forsythe's third foul. So
0: sorry,
1: he's
0: Chrissy.
1: Staying in the game.
0: Came in to us from Bradley 2 years ago, 3 years ago, I guess now, since he sat out last year. Free throw, Rink, good. He's got a dozen. We're down to, back to a seven-point game at 60-53. And every time the Huskers closed a little bit on OU, the crowd comes to life. On the defensive end now, the Huskers. Nigel Pack with the basketball. Stick-arm defense, Jamarcus. Crossover dribble, has a double screen up top of the midcourt. Dances around, throws it off the Brown. Boy, their guards are good. He drives the ball right past Jamarcus. Kicks it up top. Nigel Pack, jab step, step back, three good. Boy, are they good or what?
1: They're in their clutch. They know who to get the ball to at the end of the shot clock. It's Brown or Pack, and they got ice in their veins. They're knocking shots down.
0: 63-53, 10-point lead OU. Jamarcus Lawrence with the ball in the deep left corner down inside of Buchengill. Great feed by Price Sanford. Back to an 8-point game on the bucket by Berke.
1: Excellent. Quick post feed. Price knew exactly where he wanted to go with that ball.
0: Brown with the ball for OU on the left side of the floor for the Sooners. Up top, Forsythe pump fake. Had Price Sanford in the air. Missed the little 10-foot bunny. Got his own miss. Offensive rebound. Out it comes now. Pass deflected into the hands of Price Sanford. Down the floor to Jacobson. Jacobson does not want to attack. He gives it across the timeline to Price. Now to Mast. Mast over to Jamarcus. Behind the screen, Jamarcus shoots the ball. It's up. It's good. Roll around. Got every inch of the rim. And the Huskers with that three ball by Jamarcus. Back to within five.
1: I really want to know what they talked to him about at halftime. He looks like a much more aggressive player this half.
0: Huskers down 63-58, 13:30 to go in the game here in Sioux Falls, South Dakota, with a basketball. Attock to Brown. Dancing around with it, draws the double back to Attock. Long three, no good. Rebound, Buchengill runs it down. Nebraska with a three. Could come to within two. Buchengill across the timeline. Huskers down five. He gives it to Jamarcus. Steps back. He's on the line. The two. Got it! They give him the three. That was the NBA three line.
1: Yep.
0: I'm sorry. It's a three. And the Huskers have cut it to 2 points. Jamarcus Lawrence has come out of the locker room on fire.
1: I don't know if it's a timeout or are they going to look to see if it was a three there.
0: Well, he was on the white line.
1: He was.
0: Which is the NBA line.
1: He was behind the college three-point line. It is a timeout. It's a 30. This is getting fun to watch here, Kent. 13:07 left. We got a 2-point ball game.
0: Jamarcus has had problems staying with whomever he's guarding tonight, I have to say.
1: I see a renewed focus on him. Like I said, I think they've had a good, solid coaching talk with him.
0: Do we have a stop? With it is Davis. Fakes the handoff, goes to Brown. Hash mark left. Goes around the left side. Nigel Pack drives it, kicks it out. Extra pass. Brown got a good look. It's on the way. It's no good. Bound to Jacobson. Huskers can tie it with a two. They can take the lead with a three. Jacobson with the ball. Hesitation. Drives it. Punch it up. And in. Cale Jacobson ties this puppy.
1: You know what the difference was? On the other one, he was off 1 foot. He's a 2 foot player. He went strong off 2 feet right there and used his body, got into his chest, and finished that thing.
0: So the Huskers, with 12:40 left to go, have come from 16 down at the 5:48 mark in the first half to tie it and have a chance to take the first lead of the game on a free throw opportunity by Cale. It's en route, and it is good! Nebraska leads it 64-63.
1: Great comeback, great resilience, but we have a long ways to go here.
0: 64-63, Cornhuskers. I told you, listen to the crowd. It's louder than it was in any of the three games in Lincoln so far this year. Nigel Pack, left side to Brown. Brown hands it off. With it over there is Wonkwo. Dancing around with it is Pack in the paint. Davis, between two defenders, misses the shot, and he goes to the free throw line. And you know what, Jeff? These Oklahoma players really put on the act when they hit the deck. They've been

0: writhing around on the floor every time they get knocked down.
1: Yeah, that one might have been a little floppy. I don't know who they called that on. Was it Price or was it Bearcat?
2: It was a double.
0: And at the free throw line, Tay Davis, 6'9", senior out of Indianapolis, 71% foul shooter coming in. 6 points tonight. He can tie it. He's got two. Put him ahead if he hits both of them. Davis, free throw up and good. Tie game at 64. Huskers' lead was rather short-lived.
1: Well, we'll get it back. This is going to go back and forth, I got a feeling here. We need a game like this. And if we can just continue to play with urgency on the defensive end, we got a fighting chance.
0: Wiggy back in the game for Oklahoma and Porter Moser. And again at the foul line, it's Tay Davis, fires and misses, and the rebound, Jacobson. Huskers refuse to relinquish the lead. It's tied at 64, 8 minutes into the second half here in Sioux Falls. Jacobson, midcourt left, right side off, a down screen. It's Price driving, puts it up, reverse layup is good. Bryce Sanford with his first two of the second half. He's got 20, and the Huskers for the second time have the lead at 66-64. Sanford to the line.
1: He hit a three off that set earlier, and this time he saw the closeout, drove it. He uses the rim so well to avoid getting a shot blocked, and he can finish on the opposite side really well. Really solid fundamentals by him.
0: Really good player, Bryce Sanford. 6'7", 215, Waukee, Iowa. Junior, he'll be back next year. 66-64, Nebraska, Sanford, free throw. Got it. 67-64, Cornhuskers. Came from 16 behind to take a three-point lead, 8 minutes into the second half.
1: Keep working hard for stops here. We've got to put them together.
0: Brown comes right to left. High post. Waugee back up top to Davis. He drives. He kicks. Three on the way. Good. Splash. Tie game. 67 apiece. Guess who?
1: I just think we overhelp a little bit off of him. We got to know where he is.
0: Xavier Brown. Here's a drive by Jamarcus. Puts it up and down. He stopped. He put the brakes on. Had his defender on skates and knocked that in.
1: Great move. That's almost unstoppable move when you reverse pivot out of there and fade away a little bit.
0: 10 points for Jamar. Up top, Oklahoma with the ball, with the Huskers up a bucket. We got contact on a foul. It's a block. Jamarcus hits the deck. And Forsythe and Jamarcus made contact. Jamarcus Sandy pushed off with the offhand.
1: That was a 50. That could have gone either way because he did throw the chicken wing out there a little bit, extended that arm, but unfortunately, that went against Jamarcus.
3: Nebraska turning the tables on the Sooners, back on top by two with 11:19 left in the game. We'll continue listening to the second half of action when our replay of the Nebraska-Oklahoma game resumes right after this.
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11: We move right along with our Friday night show, a best of edition of Sports Nightly, as we replay the November 15th basketball game between Nebraska and Oklahoma from the Sanford Pentagon in Sioux Falls. We're nearly halfway through the second period, and after trailing by double digits in the first half, the Huskers have battled back to take a two-point advantage, 69-67, with 11:19 remaining in regulation. That's where we pick it up. Here again are Kent Pavelka and Jeff Smith.
12: Wagee has the ball up to Brown, and guarding him is Jacobson, giving him plenty of room. Comes to the right, throws on the sideline. Forsyth's got it. Pump fake, right lane line, down inside, ball, shoestring high, coming out of the pack with it, Davis in the corner, three ball over the back of the rim almost, it's loose on the floor, and put back in by Forsyth, but a shot clock violation, and Porter Moser wants have them take a look at it to see if he beat the shot clock or not.
13: That was really close. Forsyth did an unbelievable job beating us to that ball with a lot of will. I'm not sure he got it down in time. Two officials said the shot clock had gone off.
12: Forsyth out of Dale, Oklahoma, about 30 miles out of Oklahoma City. He did not get it off on time. Huskers maintain the lead at 69-67. And Oklahoma loses a timeout and has no review left. Huskers' biggest lead, three, at 67-64. They've got the ball up a deuce right now. Mast hands it off to Jamarcus. Looking inside, no one there. Popping out to catch it is Sanford on the right side high. Now deeper on a bounce pass over to Mast. Takes it inside against Wagiz in the paint. Draws the foul. And so they'll reset the shot clock to 20. Huskers will have it and line out.
13: Good post-up play. They came out and ran a post-up play for Rink. I thought he was going to call a carry on him right there. He kind of lost the ball, but I think he got two hands on him for the foul.
12: Huskers inbound it with it at the top of the circle is Jamarcus, right side, three ball. Got it! Price, Sanford, career high! Huskers up by five! I'm going to pass out. I'm almost going to pass out.
13: We got to keep doing this on the defensive end.
12: Here is Pace, or rather Pack with the basketball. Skip pass, Forsyth got too good a look, missed it short though. They crashed the boards, and we got contact. That's a good foul. And at the free throw line to try to make it a three-point play will be Tay Davis. Who'd they call it on?
13: Tay Davis Tay Davis set a great screen and then went and got that offensive rebound and an unbelievable finish.
12: But let's go back and talk about Price Sanford for a second anyway.
13: My goodness.
12: Career high, 24 points.
13: He's so fun to watch because he makes great decisions with the ball. He knows when he's got time to get his shot off, and he's got a very quick release. He reads closeout and drives the ball and finishes. Very complete game for him.
12: Jeff, who got the foul? Who'd they call the foul?
13: Still not sure, Kent.
12: Davis, free throw, good. Old-fashioned three-point play, 72-70. Davis with 13 now. And it's the Huskers by a deuce with a basketball coming from 16 behind with under 5 minutes to go, under 6 minutes to go in the first half. Now led by 2 points. Here's Jamarcus Lawrence off a down screen on a curl. It's Price Sanford out to Mass, puts it up. Got it. Rico! Huskers with their biggest lead of the night in Sioux Falls, 75-70 on Mass 3.
13: Central Valley Egg, NBA 3.
12: Here's Wagi inside. Kick out, deep left corner, three on the way, no. Rebound, Nebraska, Bearcats got it. Huskers up by 5 points with the basketball. Lob play, Mass, deep right corner. In on Davis, backs him in, puts it up and in. 7 point Husker lead. Can you believe this?
13: There was nothing Brown could do on that post-up, and they will not help on a post-up.
12: 77-70, Nebraska with its biggest lead of the night. 23-point swing in this game, and there's a strip by Jacobson, and Jacobson comes the other way, has it knocked free. Cale Jacobson with a unbelievable defensive steal there.
13: Great hands. I thought he fouled him right when he took off, almost intentionally. But a great play by Cale and a good speed dribble. He dove to knock that ball out of bounds, the Oklahoma player did.
12: What do we have for team fouls now?
13: We only have three, and they have six.
12: Six,
13: seven,
12: on OU.
13: Seven now. Excuse me.
12: Okay, one and one time.
13: That was not a foul, though. They called it knocked out of bounds.
12: Okay, the inbound
13: that
12: ball,
13: is.
12: And that's a hold. A hold on Jamarcus by Wangquo.
13: So that's their seventh, and Jamarcus should be shooting a one and one.
12: Help me out here. Where am I looking for the team fouls on this board
13: right down
12: here?
13: There we go. Half, yep. We're looking at a new board, everybody, so we're kind of figuring things out here as we go. We talked about fast break points. They had seven at half. They still have seven. We're up to five. We've really evened this game out statistically.
12: And Jamarcus Lawrence at the line to try to increase Nebraska's lead from seven. Try to make it nine. Jamarcus came into the game having hit. He had shot four free throws, had made two.
13: Here's a couple other stats. We have 13 points off turnovers. They have zero. We have 34 paint points, and they have 22.
12: Free throw. Jamarcus up. Got it. So the Huskers now from the free throw line are 11 for 13. Lawrence's first foul shot of the night. He was held scoreless in the first half. He's got 11 on the night. The Huskers with an 8-point lead at 78-79. 11 to go. The second free throw up. Guy in and out. Put butt back. Try no good by Mass from the defensive rebound by OU.
13: Great little free throw stunt that almost allowed Rink to get that rebound.
12: With the basketballs, Davis, top of the circle to Forsyth. He comes right, draws a double team, kicks it out, left side, extra pass, pack, back. He throws it up and in. He's just got a great move there. A little hesitation. He got Jacobson on his back.
13: I'd still rather have him try to make that shot than a three, and they ran him off the three-point line.
12: He's got 18 now. Jacobson with the basketball. Top of the circle popping up to catch it. Bear K. Now on the left wing on the hash mark, it's Jamarcus. Jamarcus takes it right side. They switch that. Lawrence out on the floor, top of the circle, jumper, hit the front of the rim. No good. Jacobson's got the offensive rebound. Here is Hoiberg, three ball, air ball. Oh, boy. Last two shots, nowhere close.
13: Yeah, that's all right. They were good looks. It's okay. Jamarcus maybe had faded a little too much on that one, but don't be afraid to use shot clock here and get a great shot with 8:24 left and a six-point lead.
12: 22-point swing at this point. Nebraska up a half dozen. 78-72, 8:24 left to go. Nigel Pack will trotted across the timeline, picked up there by Jamarcus Lawrence. Pack, crossover dribble to the right side, double screen for him, reverses left side and a bounce pass to Brown, back to Pack. Pack against Hoiberg. Pack right sideline, back to

0: Back left side now, Brown, pump fake, stick arm defense by Jamarcus. We got 8 on the shot clock, deep right corner, 3 ball on the way, nothing but net for Utak.
1: But I'd rather have him shooting it than the other two guys or three guys that are on the floor that have higher percentages.
0: Cuts by a lead to 3 points. Here is Hoiberg driving the ball all the way under the rim, gives it out to Mass, keeps his pivot foot, backs his way in on a crab dribble, puts it up, powers it up and in, powers that puppy up and in. He took one quote to the rim and just bullied him.
1: I'm telling you, keep going to him in the post. They're not doubling at all.
0: 80-75 Nebraska. Nigel Pack stepped back three over Hoiberg. Got it again. Nigel Pack putting on a clinic. So is Xavier Brown. Pack in the game now.
1: Unbelievable step back three right there.
0: Jacobson masked with the ball. Behind the back bounce pass. Jacobson three off the shot. Off the bounce pass. Got it. Cale Jacobson on a slick play by Mast.
1: They've scored the last two times down. We've got to work really hard to make them take a bad shot or get a turnover.
0: Top of the circle, right side Pack, step back, another three over Jacobson, missed it this time, rebound to Hoiberg. Hoiberg was fouled, they didn't call it. Now it comes to Jamarcus Lawrence. Nebraska up by 5 points with the ball, 6:40 to go in the game. Lawrence on the right side in front of the Husker bench, stops, shoots behind the screen. Got it.
1: Goodness
0: Jamarcus
1: gracious.
0: Jamarcus Lawrence puts Nebraska up by 8. Timeout on the floor. 6:31 to go. The crowd's going crazy.
2: And you pulling away. 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
4: Josh Hill coming back with you on Sports Nightly, a best of show here on a Friday. We've been listening back to the November 15th, 2025 matchup between Nebraska basketball and Oklahoma at the Sanford Pentagon in Sioux Falls. OU was in control throughout much of the first half, but the Big Red battled back, and now they're ahead 86-78 with 6.5 minutes to play in the contest. Back to the Pentagon now with Kent Pavelka and Jeff Smith.
5: Lawrence, Jacobson, Mast, Buchtenjohl, Price, Sanford. Remember that combination right there, because they look good right now.
6: Yeah, Cale Jacobson's played unbelievable defense here these last 5 minutes.
5: So smart. He's got Brown. Brown hands it off to Pack. Gives it back to Brown. He comes to the right side. Slip screen. No pass inside. Back to Pack. Left side. Double team. Right side to Browns. Jab step. The drive on Jamarcus. Fade away from the foul line. Got it. I don't know how you defend that.
6: No, I was going to say, there's absolutely nothing you can do about that. That is an NBA move. Kind of a pivot. Step back.
5: 86-80. Nebraska's lead cut to six on the make by Brown. Mast hands it off to Price. Sanford returns it on the pick and pop on the shot by Mast. Got it!
6: And that's a play design right out of the timeout. ATO after timeout play. Excellent.
5: Mast, who got off to a slow start, really feeling it right now. 89-80. Nebraska with its biggest lead of the night. Here's Brown with the ball, driving right lane line. Stops. Double team the kick out. Packs three. Up, no good. They crash the boards and a foul called, and it's on the floor. It's either on Mast or Buchtenjohl.
6: Pretty sure that's on Rink. That would be his second. We're just so far away, we can't see him signal the numbers to the scores table or hear anything.
5: 89-80, Nebraska down by 16 with less than 6 minutes to go in the first half. Now up by 9. You can do the math.
6: We still have 2 fouls to give before they're shooting.
5: Deep left corner, Pack with a pump fake as Jacobson defends. Out it comes now on the left hash mark in front of the bench for OU to Wagee. And now it's Reed with the ball up to Forsyth. Drives right past his defender in the corner. Packs three up. Got it. Boy, I'll tell you what. If he doesn't start missing, he or Brown at 89-83 cuts the 9-point lead to 6. 5 minutes and 5 seconds left. Jacobson for Nebraska drives past Pack, posts him up, draws the foul, missed the layup. 2 free throws coming up for Cale.
6: Pack's third, which is a good thing.
5: Here's Jacobson at the line for the Big Reds. 89-83, Nebraska. Free throw. Jacobson missed it off the back of the rim. And so the Huskers now 11 for 15 from the free throw line.
6: That's his second miss today. You got to get this one down.
5: Jacobson at the foul line, a lefty. Ashland Greenwood, second one up and no good. Missed them both, and Jacobson takes it away off the defensive rebound. Now it's stripped from him. Here comes Brown the other way for OU. Cross the timeline, picked up by Jacobson. He comes right off the ball screen. Backs up. 1-4 set. Actually a 2-3 set. Pack to Brown. Drives inside. Kicks it out. Pump fakes Forsyth. Out left side. 3 ball. Got it. Oh, my gosh. Nigel Pack is unconscious.
6: It's Pack and Sandefur. I mean, it's this, he's got the same quick release as Price does.
5: Now the lead just 3. 89-86. Nebraska's ball. Jacobson left side to Price. Lost the ball. Got it back. And a foul called. Who are they going to call it on? Kelly Phelps on the call. Going to call the foul, I think, on Brown.
6: Yep. We should shoot a 1-on-1 on that. He held him.
5: 24 points for Price Sanford at the line. Career high tonight against Oklahoma. 4:25 left to go.
6: That's their 9th team foul, so we're shooting 2 from here on out.
5: Price Sanford, 6'7", 2.

0: 15. Spins the ball, crouches down, flips it up. Got it! 25 points for Price. And the Huskers extend the lead to two possessions, 90-86. 4:25 left.
1: Gus, I'm just sitting here thinking as a coach, not the level these guys are, but do you just not leave pack and play 4-on-4 if you have to?
0: Price, second free throw. It's good. Hit both the front and the back of the rim and drop to the net. And the Huskers up by 5 again at 91-86. Sanford with a career-high 26 here in this game. 18 of those in the first half. And here's Brown across the timeline. Top of the circle to Waugee. Hands it off, Forsythe. They hedge him a little bit. Two men on him. Gives it off now to Nigel Pack. He's guarded by Sanford. Right side, Forsythe drives inside. Help defense comes. It's loose on the floor, and Price Sanford's got it. No rush here if you don't have it. Sanford across the line with a pump fake. Now it's Mast with the ball, top of the circle. Lost it, got it back. Did Price Sanford, Mast three. Got it, oh my God. Oh my Lord. What a clutch three by Mast. And he did not have to shoot that.
1: I was going to say, you don't have to take that.
0: 94-86, Nebraska. OU's ball, Brown. Drives on Hoiberg, step back, three ball. Rims out, not good, rebound by Rink Mast.
1: Put it on the block to him. They'll foul him or he'll score.
0: 94-86, Nebraska by 8. Rink's got the ball, dishes it back over to Sam Hoiberg. He's got cutters. Now Mast's got the ball. Mast dribbles right, hands it off to Price, has a good screen, drives it. Pass Brown, lays it up and good, and Nebraska's up by 10. They were down by 16 in the first half. They're up by 10 with 3:05 left to go here in Sioux Falls. Nigel Pack with the ball for Oklahoma. Right to left, top of the circle, shoots it again. Does he score it? He does not. The long rebound, out of bounds. Nope, not out of bounds. And Hoiberg somehow saves it. Hoiberg down to Sanford. Sanford, he had Buchtenjell cutting. Here's Mast up top right side to Buchtenjell, right of the lane. Extended, backs his way inside in the paint. Yep. And we got a whistle and a foul on Oklahoma, and it's Buchtenjell to the line.
1: Threw it into the block again because we're
0: good again. Does he score it? He does not. The long rebound out of bounds. Nope, not out of bounds. And Hoiberg somehow saves it. Hoiberg down to Sanford. Sanford, he had Buchtenjell cutting. Here's Mast up top right side to Buchtenjell, right of the lane. Extended, backs his way inside in the paint. Yep. And we got a whistle and a foul on Oklahoma, and it's Buchtenjell to the line.
1: Threw it into the block again because we're going to get fouls. We're shooting two when we come out of this timeout.
0: Listen to this crowd, folks. 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

0: back one more time here on Sports Nightly, a best of show here on a Friday night. It's been a fun one as we've listened to the shootout between Nebraska and Oklahoma basketball on the hardwood at the Sanford Pentagon in Sioux Falls. Both teams have scored at will, but NU has taken control as the second half has gone on, and they lead OU 96-86 with 2:43 remaining. One more time tonight, we send you back to Kent Pavelka and Jeff Smith for the call.
1: Uchenjall at the line. He's got 13. His career high is 16 at Oregon State last year in Hawaii against Oregon State, and another missed free throw. Man, oh man, you need to make these free throws down the stretch.
2: Yeah, get this one, big fella. I do think we've pushed our pressure out on them a little bit. It's just a matter of, do we leave their guards?
1: Uchenjall's second free throw is money. 14 for BK. 97-86, 11-point ball game. OU got to get to the point where they think they need to score on every possession. Forsythe to Brown, looking left, finds Pack, sets screen for Pack. Brown does, step back, no shot, back to Brown, guarded by Hoiberg, drives it, splits a double, kick out, Forsythe, pump fake, drives the ball, help defense comes, weak side left, three ball, rims out, not good, rebound Nebraska, the miss on the play by Atok. Whoa.
2: You gotta execute here. Slow it down and execute.
1: Sanford to Mass to Sanford. 2:04 to go in the basketball game. Huskers lead it by 11, 97-86 with the ball. Uchenjall top of the circle on a cut to Lawrence. Lawrence brings it out near the timeline. Has a screen by Mass. Comes left. Drops it off for Mass. Threw it away. Turnover. Atok's got it. And the drive and a block and a foul. Uchenjall will send Forsythe to the free throw line. 1:51 left. Maybe a free throw shooting contest here.
2: Might be.
1: Forsythe for OU makes the first. He's got 9. Forsythe second free throw. It's good. Made them both. 97-88. 9-point Husker lead. 1:51 to go. Wagee will guard the ball along the end line, and that's Bigel against Small. Now what do we got over there?
2: Well, that can be a technical. They left 6 on the floor, but they hadn't inbounded the ball yet.
1: And Sam is handed the ball, inbounds it to Lawrence, back to Sam. Sam looks up the floor, brings it up the floor, long pass to Berke. And Berke dribbles, gives to Sam. 1:42 to go in the game. Sam Hoiberg, right to left, backs up toward the timeline. 1:35 to go in the game, Nebraska by 9. Sam dribbles right. We've got 10 on the shot clock. Sam dribbles left. Sam dribbles to the free throw lines. Off to Sanford. Misses the shot and the rebound by Brown. And the two players tangled up on the other end of the under the basket. And they call a foul on Uchenjall.
2: I'm not sure he saw that, but they're not in the one-on-one yet, which is very helpful right now. They still got to inbound the ball and go try to score. Am I right on that?
1: And unlike the NBA, they don't get it at the timeline.
2: That's only our 6. They're going to review it. They have Wagee with 4 fouls. So Juan, it is. They're backing people. It's 2 shots and the ball.
1: Juan Quo will shoot him. 6'6", redshirt senior. Boy, that's a really tough call. Free throw up and good. Juan Quo, it's his first point tonight, Jeff, I think.
2: And obviously, we can't see that from up here. What exactly happened?
1: Nope. Second free throw up. Got them both. Now they get the ball, so they cut the lead to 7 with 1:22 to go. That is a huge, humongous, ginormous call.
2: Yep, it's 2 free ones. All right, we got it. We're about 2 stops away, Kent.
1: Up by 9, and they get 2 free throws in the ball. And this is Brown with it against Hoiberg. Right sideline, has cutters, comes right to left. Hoiberg chases, reverses right side. Now he gives it off. Back in the hands of Brown. Brown drives the ball and has the pass deflected in the right corner. Pump fake, long 3 on the way, and no good. And the rebound to Mass. What a great box out. And he gives it off to Sanford and gives it back to Mass, and Mass with a pass at the timeline to Burke in the left corner to Hoiberg, and Burke's fouled.
2: I wanted to keep it in Sanford's hands.
1: Oh, what a rebound by Mast. Mast, 6 boards, 26 points. Burke at the free throw line here. Want to make these, BK. First one's on the way. Got it!
2: That make of the other one was really important on that second make last time to see one go in. 8-point game, 50 seconds left.
1: Uchenjall with 15. He can equal his career high if he makes this one. 98-90 Nebraska.

0: Second foul shot on the way. Moneyball equals his career high. Sanford has surpassed his career high. Huskers 99-90. Came from 16 points behind in the first half. 48 seconds away from knocking off Oklahoma here. Brown, left side, jump shot, 18-footer, nothing but net that time for Davis, and a timeout by OU after the make. Make it 99-92. Hoiberg will throw it in. They'll guard the ball. Wagee's got him. Runs the baseline. Gives it into Jamarcus. Threw it away. Huge turnover. Here's Brown with the ball on the left side. 36 seconds left to go. The drive. The kick to Brown. A 25-footer on the way. No ball. No good. Iyer ball. Missed it so bad. They got the offensive board. Put back. Good. And a foul on Mass. 99-94. Is it 99-94 or 99? Yep, 99.
1: And shooting a free throw.
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1: So to 4 here. 28.5.
0: The make by Davis.
1: We've got to
0: get Huskers down up by two possessions.
1: We've got to get the ball in our best free throw shooter's hands here. They probably won't foul till we prove we can get it across half court. That was just an errant pass by Jamarcus.
0: They'll still be down two possessions even with a make here. 99-94. 28.5 to go. Davis at the line for OU. Fires it up, scores it. 99-95, 28.5 to go. Huskers turned it over against the pressure, their last possession.
1: Kale's going to inbound here. Same set.
0: Now Kelly Pfeiffer's over at the scorer's table.
1: Possession arrow is in Oklahoma's favor, so we don't want to tie up either.
0: Jacobson to throw it in. Runs baseline, gets it into Hoiberg. Hoiberg across the division line. Doesn't get there. Fouled from behind with 26.5 to go. So you're going to have to win this from the free throw line is what it boils down to.
1: Yeah, in most games like this you do.
0: How big are these? Free throw up. Got it. 100 points for the Huskers. Up by five.
1: He's one of our best, and he likes pressure.
0: So Hoiberg, who came in here having shot two free throws through three games, makes the biggest one of the year so far. 100-95. So Huskers up two possessions. What do you do defensively here after the make or the miss?
1: Well, you don't let them roll it in, so you push up the court about, pick them up about three-quarter court. Once they get it in, then you get back and get the ball stopped, and I think you stay matched up.
0: Hoiberg, free throw, got it. 101-95. They need two threes. Forsythe will throw it in. Pressure. Hoiberg is on Brown, trying to slow him up a little. Brings it across the timeline. 22, 21. Brown, hash mark right side, the switch. Sanford's got him. Now we got a foul called and a flop. A obvious flop by Utak. Was that not a flop, Jeff?
1: I think he did trip him, or it kind of looked like it anyway. Well, they do go down easy, though.
0: With the score 101-95, 17.7 seconds left. First free throw of the year. Utak, foul shot good, 101-97. 17.7 to go.
1: Get it in Sam's hands or Sanford's hands, the two guys that have made all their free throws.
0: 101-96, five-point ball game. And again, even with a make, it's a two-possession ball game. Free throw, Utak got it, 101-97, four-point game. Huskers ball, full court pressure, OU. And this time it'll be Jamarcus to throw it in. Yeah.
1: That's hard when they got a 6'9 guy on the ball, that long arms. This is a hard inbounds.
0: Sam sets a screen for Sanford. Jamarcus inbounds it, screen the screener, and whistle and a foul, and Sam back to the free throw line.
1: It's worked. It's a simple inbounds. Sam sets a screen and then pops to get open. It's worked three times in a row for us. Jamarcus got it once and Sam twice.
0: 101-97. Two free throws away from a remarkable comeback. And a huge victory for Nebraska in Game 4 against its first power conference opponent of the year.
1: Yeah, this has been some really good adjustments that our coaches made. Players as well, just on the floor. Just
0: Hoiberg, free throw on the way. Got it, 102-97, five-point ball game, 16.4 to go. Ice in them, their veins for Sam.
1: I mean, did they pull together or what? I mean, they really pulled together defensively and started creating some stops and ones and duns.
0: Hoiberg, big deep breath, two dribbles. Sam fires, scores again, 104-97. This one's in the bank.
1: 103. Still a six-point game.
0: Two possessions to tie it. Forsythe inbounds to Brown. 15, 14. Brown across the timeline. 13, 12. Fires one up from 40 feet. No good. Rebound Nebraska. And it's Cale Jacobson, and he's fouled. Cale Jacobson at 6'4", with a great box out, takes the ball to the other end himself. He got that defensive rebound, cradled the ball, ran down the floor with it, and stepped to the free throw line.
1: You know how hard that kid's worked from Ashland Greenwood to be on the floor with these guys, right? And he's earned it. He deserves it. He's definitely shown that he is a big-time player.
0: Well, they don't win the crown without him in Vegas last year.
1: I agree.
0: Year.
1: That was his coming-out party, and he's picked it up where he left off.
0: Cale Jacobson. Free throw up and good by Cale, and Nebraska's going to win a biggie. Going to win a big biggie. Three-possession game, second free throw money, 106-97. How do you like that, Sundoggies? Here's a drive inside. Let him score it. 3.3 to go. Doesn't matter. This crowd has witnessed a remarkable basketball victory for their Cornhuskers. Listen to the crowd here for just a second. I told you it was going to be more emotional than Lincoln.
1: What a great atmosphere.
0: Huskers win it. Final score, 105-99 over Oklahoma. Nebraska 4-0 on the season.
2: An exciting win for Nebraska as they hold off the Sooners, 105-99, the final score, their fourth win of the season. Little did anyone know, but it was the start of something special for Fred Hoiberg's Huskers as they went on to start 20-0 and make a run to the Sweet 16 of the NCAA tournament. We'll have more games from that magical season as we continue our best of shows this summer. That's going to put a wrap on tonight's show. My thanks to Christopher Sullivan Diaz for his help producing this one, and to all of you for listening. I'm Josh Hilkeman. Have a great night and enjoy your weekend.
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0: A key surveillance tool set to expire. I'm Lisa Lacera, Fox News. The Foreign Intelligence Surveillance Act failed in the House this week.
1: Legal authority for the government's foremost intelligence gathering weapon to foil terrorism, FISA Section 702, expires tonight. There's worry about unprecedented vulnerabilities this summer. A bipartisan coalition tanked an emergency FISA extension in Congress. FISA siphons the calls, emails, and texts of foreign intelligence targets. But a court

0: ruling says the government can still track suspect communications despite a lapse in the law. However, it's unclear if telecommunications companies will provide digital breadcrumbs to the government, lacking a congressional safeguard.
1: Fox's Chad Pergram. Democrats voted against the measure because they want Bill Pulte, the acting director of national intelligence, to be removed, arguing he doesn't have the intelligence experience for the job. The U.S. and Iran appear to be on the verge of a deal to end the conflict.
2: Today we've been hearing different messages from Tehran and Washington, which with each side trying to play up their side of this deal, but American officials are increasingly optimistic. This is the deal that they have been laying out. They say that a potential peace deal with Iran includes the destruction and removal of Iran's nuclear material, Iran dismantling its nuclear program, no sanctions relief until compliance, opening up the Strait of Hormuz, and ending funding of terrorist groups.
1: Fox's Max Gordon in Dubai. Elon Musk, a trillionaire as of today, after his company SpaceX went public. He spoke virtually as members of his company rang the opening bell at NASDAQ this morning.
3: I told people this. I said, look, we're probably going to fail, but, you know, we should give it a try, because if we don't, if there's not a new company that enters space, we will never be a truly space-faring civilization.
1: SpaceX closed at just over $161 a share. 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
1: Federal judge takes another step to block the Trump administration's so-called anti-weaponization fund.
6: A U.S. district court judge in D.C. is extending an injunction on a Trump administration operation of a $1.8 billion settlement fund intended to compensate people who claim to have been victimized by the U.S. government for political purposes. But the court order comes as acting U.S. Attorney General Todd Blanche tells Congress the White House will not proceed with what's been called the anti-weaponization fund following strong bipartisan backlash. The fund was created as part of President Trump's lawsuit against the IRS for allegedly leaking his tax information. Eben Brown, Fox News.
1: Pope Leo XIV is warning human traffickers that they will face God's wrath for exploiting the desperation of migrants, demanding they stop and repent. It was during his final day in the Canary Islands, the epicenter of the African migration route in Europe. Leo had been fulfilling a wish of Pope Francis to visit the Canary Islands to commemorate the lives lost at sea when migrants make the dangerous trip from West Africa to Europe. Several renewable energy groups are suing the Pentagon, accusing the government of slow-walking national security reviews for wind farms on private property.
7: President Trump signed an executive order upon taking office suspending new on- and offshore wind projects on federal land. After a judge ruled against the executive order, the administration began buying out wind farm developers. Now, several renewable energy groups say the Pentagon has slowed down the national security review process for wind farms being built on private property, putting at least 106 projects at risk. The groups argue $47 billion have been invested in these projects and that they will create jobs and enough power for millions of homes. A Pentagon spokesman has previously said reviews are complex and require interagency coordination and that they must ensure they do not impair national security or military operations.
1: Fox's Jessica Rosenthal. I'm Lisa Lacera. This is Fox News.
8: Weather watch calls for clear skies across the region overnight. Temperatures fall back to around 60 degrees with southeast winds at 15 to 30. On Saturday, we'll see sunny skies to start the day. A chance of an isolated shower in the afternoon, but most of the area stays dry, with temperatures topping out in the upper 70s to near 80 degrees and northeast winds at 15 to 30 miles an hour. Saturday night looks mainly clear, with temperatures in the upper 40s. Sunday, partly sunny, with high temperatures reaching the low 70s. On Monday, we'll see lots of sunshine with high temperatures in the upper 70s. Monday

0: Tonight, clear, with temperatures reaching the low 50s. Tuesday, sunny and highs in the mid-80s. In the 880 Weather Center, I'm meteorologist Ray Miller. For more, check KRVN.com. Right now, it's 81.
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This is Lee Habib, and this is Our American Stories, the show where America is the star and the American people. Up next, a story from Pat Boone on two moments in his life where he took a stand at risk of career and bodily harm. Let's get into the story. Take it away, Pat.

I would like people to know that back during my days when I was doing the TV show, I was thrilled to be singing these rhythm blues songs by people that were becoming friends of mine, Little Richard, Fats Domino, the Flamingos and the Eldorados, and on and on. They were friends, and I was doing their songs. Then one day, Harry Belafonte, who was the biggest entertainer in the world at that time, called me on the phone and said, I've been watching your TV show, and I like the way you treat your guests. Would you like me to come on and we can do some songs together? Well, he's the biggest entertainer in the world, and I said, of course, I'd love that. And I had a meeting soon after that with the producers of the show, ABC Television and Chevrolet Ad Agency. Harry Belafonte wants to come on the show and be, and they looked at me with these sober expressions, we can't do that. Why? Well, we didn't tell you, but we have to tell you that Chevrolet's having problems in the South with their dealerships because people are coming in saying that they like you and your music and they like Chevrolet, but you're having all these and they'll use the N-word on your show, and we're going to have to cut back. And Harry Belafonte's already involved in civil rights activities, and we might lose Chevrolet as a sponsor if you have him on, so we're going to have to tell him no. Well, I was stunned, and so I brought it up again in the conversation. Look, it's called the Pat Boone Chevy Show. But if Pat Boone has to say no to Harry Belafonte, I grew up in the South, I know the problem, I'm not going to be part of it, I'm not going to perpetuate it, so I'm going to have to ask you to take my show from here on. And they're looking stunned at me. You're going to quit your show for that? I said, look, it's more than that. It's more important than me and my show. It's something that's got to be changed in this country. I'm just not going to help further it, this racial prejudice. So then they acquiesced and they said, look, if we have him come on, will you guarantee there'll be no subtle civil rights things? I said, look, the fact we're singing together on my show will be all the statement needed to be made, and I can explain that to Harry. Well, it didn't happen because it was toward the end of my third season, and I just decided not to do the show anymore because I knew it was going to come up again and again. And so I just quit the half-hour show and went to specials. I did some TV specials after that, and it was a long time till I did any other kind of a regular show in which I could have any guests on that I wanted with no problem. But after that, I was asked to come to South Africa to perform, and they offered me a lot of money. This is 1960. Nelson Mandela still in prison, and apartheid fully in force, and they asked me to come, and I wouldn't do it because of their policy. And I said, look, I'm not telling you how to run your country. We've still got problems in our country we're trying to work out. But I cannot come if people who want to buy tickets to see me sing are refused because of their color. So I have to turn you down. And I did twice, but the third time we had a closed door meeting. And they said, if you'll give us your word and honor as a gentleman, you won't publicize it. The government is willing to lift apartheid for you for your tour. And I said, anybody who wants to buy a ticket, color, race, whatever, can come. They said, yes, and it'll be publicly known.

0: shows in South Africa, in Durban, Port Elizabeth, Pretoria, Johannesburg. I moved around the stage quite a bit and bobbed and weaved a little in case, because I had death threats. The threats were, if you go before a non-segregated audience, then you're not going to leave the stage alive. So I went there facing death threats, but nothing happened, and I did come home safe. And then the curtain of apartheid fell back for another decade. And I've never talked about it. I can talk about it now because it was in 1960. But back then, you know, I was making a stand, not for publicity at all, just because of what I thought was right. And since then, all this time, I've been as active as I can be all along the way without putting anybody down, but just crying for equality and friendship and relationship, and let us all know each other and respect each other for who we are and what we can be.
1: And a terrific job on the production, editing, and storytelling by our own Monty Montgomery. And a special thanks to Pat Boone for sharing those stories with us. And it, in part, is a story about personal courage. But in the end, as you're listening to Pat, it's not so much courage. It's just who he was. And he just wasn't going to do certain things. And that was that. And if he had to lose his show, he lost his show. It wasn't a large confrontation. It wasn't a public martyring of himself. He just wanted to do the right thing, especially having been born from the South, and wanting Harry Belafonte to be able to come on and sing like anybody else on his show. And my goodness, the story of him in apartheid and getting apartheid drawn back, or at least the curtain pulled back for a day, is just a beautiful story. He ended beautifully. Equality, friendship, and relationship are the things he was looking for. No politics, no ideology. Those three things, the hallmark of Pat Boone's life. And by the way, we have more Pat Boone stories. Go to Our American Stories and search for them. It's a remarkable life, not only as an entertainer, but as a man and also as a Christian man. Just a beautiful soul. Story of Pat Boone here on Our American Stories. 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

0: anniversary all year long. 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

0: 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Because of this, we love people who love history. Today, one of our regular contributors tells us about the history of New York City in a way you've probably never heard.
1: Manhattan, Manahatta, the Algonquin's Island of Hills, is 12 and a half miles long and 2.5 miles wide at its broadest point. Every day, 1.5 million people ride its buses and 3.5 million its subways. Each fare was $2.75 when my wife and I left the city for New Hampshire. But 59,000 commuters now ride free on the Staten Island Ferry. Ben Sweeney, a Staten Island historian, defines a ferry as a function rather than a boat, waterborne transportation regularly crossing some body of navigable water for the convenience of persons, vehicles, and animals. The first Staten Island ferry of which we know started in 1708. It ran between William Street in Manhattan and the watering place, now Tompkinsville, on the east shore of Staten Island. Oarsmen powered the first ferries. Later, someone devised a horse-driven treadmill to propel the boats. In 1810, Cornelius Vanderbilt, a handsome, profane Staten Islander, borrowed $100 from his mother to run a ferry from Stapleton, another East Shore town, and the foot of Whitehall Street. 7 years later, he launched the first steam ferry, the Nautilus, and charged an extortionate 25-cent fare, children half price. By contrast, the nickel fare was sacrosanct for most of the 20th century, rising to 25 cents and then 50 cents only under pressure of the city's fiscal crises. Then on July 4th, 1997, Mayor Giuliani decreed there would be no more fare, just in time for that year's mayoral elections. For 5 years, five mornings a week, I walked to the ferry terminal in St. George, Staten Island, to catch a ferry boat. From its bow, Manhattan's towers gleamed on the horizon like the fabled city of El Dorado, or like a vision of the city of God. The boat rumbled from its slip past the great bronze statue on Bedloe's Island. My paternal grandfather saw the same statue from an immigrant ship in 1906. He was then an 18-year-old adventurer who had escaped conscription into the armies of the Tsar by crossing the border into Austrian Poland beneath the load in a manure wagon. He had thence made his way through Austria, Germany, and Belgium, where he quickly picked up a sound idiomatic French, which he could speak well into his ninth decade, and then to England, whence he sailed from Southampton. Within a century of his arrival, his experience of a long sea passage, closing with the vision of a mighty woman, her lamp, the imprisoned lightning, has become uncommon, if not unknown. Men and women no longer come here in steerage. They land from airplanes, something of which my grandfather probably had no knowledge in 1906, a practical technology even now barely a century old. So, too, we have changed how we carry freight across the seas. Now the great container ships glide past St. George to Elizabethport and the Bay of Newark, where the containers stand stacked for transfer to train and truck. Of the hundreds of ships that once daily lined Manhattan's shores with a forest of masts, only a few cruise liners now swing at anchor. At Whitehall, in Lower Manhattan, swift currents and contrary winds bumped my boat into its slip. Nearby, a pile driver alternated puffs of steam with hammer blows as it drives a wooden pile into the harbor floor. It was probably the last working steam-powered machine in Manhattan, if not the city. Nothing more surely measures progress than the obsolescence of steam, the driving force of the Industrial Revolution. The city's last steam locomotives, the Brooklyn Eastern District Terminal's oil-burning switchers, serving the waterfront north of the Navy Yard, dropped their fires in 1962. The last steam ferryboat, the Verrazano, stopped all engines in 1981. New York is older than Philadelphia or Boston, yet only a handful of pre-revolutionary buildings have survived. St. Paul's Chapel on Lower Broadway is the only one in Manhattan. Walking uptown, I often unfairly contrasted the city with John D. Rockefeller's colonial Williamsburg. Manhattan's past exists side by side with the present, and though fragmented, often remains oddly alive. Williamsburg was barely a ghost town when Rockefeller began restoring what had been Virginia's colonial capital. Today, the hamlet is beautifully restored and maintained. It presents a careful, corporate, and inoffensive vision of colonial history. Downtown's tortuous, irregular streets are those laid out by the Dutch and the English, except Broadway, which was an Indian trail running north from the Battery before the white men came. Some street names had changed, usually for political reasons. Crown Street was renamed Liberty. But most remain the same. The indispensable AIA Guide to New York City notes that Pearl Street was once the edge of the island where mother-of-pearl oyster shells littered the beach. Wall Street, the most famous, was the site of the northern boundary of New Amsterdam, where a wall was erected against the English and the Indians. Of course, there have been no beavers on Beaver Street for nearly 300 years. In 1771, the royal government erected a gilt bronze equestrian statue of King George III and a black iron fence with ornamental crowns. After the first reading of the Declaration of Independence on July 9, 1776, up at the Commons, just south of today's City Hall, a mob of patriots came downtown, toppled the statue, and broke off the crowns. The statue was broken up and carried away and melted for shot. A fountain has taken its place. The fence remains. Downtown's tangled streets contrast with the grid of right angles and straight lines imposed on most of Manhattan by a board of street commissioners in 1807. Their plan was memorialized on the Randall map, named after John Randall Jr., the engineer and surveyor who created it and drew it by hand. Nearly 25 years ago, Harry Kleiderman pulled me into the Manhattan Borough President's Topographical Bureau. Harry worked there. He was tough, profane, and worldly, and I liked him a lot. His romanticism escaped only in kindness to his friends, love of history, and fidelity to the memory of Tammany Hall. The hall had gotten him his jobs. He had been a pick and shovel man for the Borough Department of Works, now part of the Department of Transportation, a confidential secretary to a municipal court justice, and then a clerk in the Topographical Bureau. We gossiped about politics. Then Harry asked whether I wanted to see the Randall map. He opened the cabinet with the reverence one might reserve for the Ark of the Covenant. The map had been made in several parts and was mounted on rollers so cracks wouldn't form along fold lines. Harry unrolled part of it. Randall had drawn and named the streets with India ink and watercolored the landforms. There was the Collect Pond and Minetta Brook and Kipps Bay and the rolling hills of Chelsea that would all soon vanish beneath the pavements and landfills of the city. The map was perfect and exquisite. The Topographical Bureau and its predecessors maintained it as if it were the Holy of Holies because, in a worldly way, it is. It's the root of all land use in Manhattan. I lightly touched its edge for a moment. It's made of a heavy parchment to endure for the ages. The Randall map is one of the few objects I've touched that is so rare and unusual as to be literally priceless. Then Harry rolled it up again and closed the drawer.
0: And you've been listening to Bill Bright give a short history lesson of New York, his own personal history lesson of New York. And it is a city with many bridges, many tunnels, and a whole lot of interesting dimensions. And we want your stories about your town, and send them to ouramericanstories.com. Bill Bright's short history lesson of New York City, here on Our American Stories.

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9: Any weather watch calls for clear skies across the region overnight. Temperatures fall back to around 60 degrees with southeast winds at 15 to 30. On Saturday, we'll see sunny skies to start the day. A chance of an isolated shower in the afternoon, but most of the area stays dry with temperatures topping out in the upper 70s to near 80 degrees and northeast winds at 15 to 30 miles an hour. Saturday night looks mainly clear with temperatures in the upper 40s. Sunday, partly sunny with high temperatures reaching the low 70s. On Monday, we'll see lots of sunshine with high temperatures in the upper 70s. Monday night, clear with temperatures reaching the low 50s. Tuesday, sunny and highs in the mid 80s. In the 880 Weather Center, I'm meteorologist Ray Miller. For more, check KRVN.com. Right now, it's 81.
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11: Fox News, I'm Tom Graham. The U.S. and Iran are close to signing an agreement aimed at ending the war. Iran's foreign minister posted on X the deal. It's never been closer, but there are discrepancies.
12: Iranian media is reporting that Iran would get billions of dollars up front at the signing. The vice president of the United States, J.D. Vance, said not so fast, posting to Truth Social, quote, the Iranians are not receiving any cash and no funds are being released for simply signing a deal or attending a meeting.
11: Fox's Lucas Tomlinson, Team USA sets a kickoff against Paraguay this evening in their first game of the 2026 World Cup at SoFi Stadium in Los Angeles.
13: The U.S. looking to shock the world with a miracle on grass. The message to the team from head coach Mauricio Pochettino has consistently been, why not us?
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0: This is Our American Stories, and up next, Joey Cortez brings you a story about a fictional character we all know and love, Superman, and how he would team up with a real-life undercover agent to take down a truly vicious villain.
1: Over the years, Superman has fought many villains, including the KKK. Rick Bowers brings us the story of how the hero not only fought this villain in the fictional series, but also in real life. Here's Rick with the backstory.
2: The actual Superman character was created by two Jewish kids in Cleveland in the 1930s. And these two kids were high school students, and they loved science fiction. They would hole up in their attic studio, reading science fiction magazines, books. They would go to the movies, you know, caped heroes like Zorro were doing great things on the big screen. And they were taking all of that in, and they started to create their own characters. And they created a character and a story called The Reign of Superman. But in that first iteration, Superman was bad. He was an evil scientist doing horrid experiments on homeless men during the Depression. And he had no real superpowers. He was just super evil. So they were creating some interesting characters, but there was always something about that character, that original Superman, that was not quite right. So they put that on a shelf and let it incubate. And as Superman lore goes, one night, Jerry Siegel, one of these two young men who were struggling to get through the Depression, find work, and make it in the field of comic art, had an epiphany. We have it backwards. What the world really needs is a good Superman. And that epiphany and the character that evolved from it came just as publishers in New York City were developing the first comic books. And the first comic books were actually compilations of newspaper strips, Little Orphan Annie, Popeye. And those newspaper strips would be put in books and sold for a dime a piece. But after the supply of newspaper strips had been exhausted, these publishers needed original content. And one publisher recalled this set of drawings that these kids from Cleveland had set with this character called Superman. And they were in a pinch to launch a comic book called Action Comics. So they hired Jerry Siegel and Joe Shuster to put together 13 pages of Superman stories for the original edition of Action Comics. And before anyone really knew what happened, hundreds of thousands of those comic books had been sold. And the character that we all now know as Superman was born.
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2: In the 1940s, the Adventures of Superman on the Air was created.
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4: Up in the sky, look, it's a bird, it's a plane, it's Superman.
2: And a creative writer and producer named Bob Maxwell transformed Superman into a radio show from the Mutual Broadcasting System in New York, where actors and sound effects people would create a radio program three times a week where Superman took on mad scientists and crime gangs and evil spectral beings. And it became a hit. So Superman was now in comic books. He was a strip in newspapers. He was a serial in the movie theaters. And he was reaching 4 million households three times a week through the radio. As World War II comes, the creators use him more as a weapon against America's enemies. So he's taking on Nazi spies. He's taking on German generals. And in one case, he actually took on Hitler and grabbed him by the scruff and carried him off to an international tribunal to be tried for war crimes. So Superman has become a meaningful character in certain ways. And as the war ended, and as times changed, the creators of the radio program asked a very perplexing question. What do we do now? It seemed like the crime bosses and the evil scientists had run their course. The war was over, so Hitler was no longer a target. But there was something happening here at home that got their attention. The Ku Klux Klan was attempting a revival. 6 million Jews had just been killed in Nazi concentration camps. And here we have people in our own backyard who are preaching a similar philosophy and who believe that this post-war era can belong to them, that we can bring Americans along to the Klan's philosophy, and we can create an organization with millions of members. So these two forces are very different. One is a fictional character on the radio, in comic books, and one is an actual real-world organization that is actually carrying out atrocious acts against its enemies. Who would know that one day they would collide? While all this was happening, a young man named Stetson Kennedy was growing up in Jacksonville, Florida. Even at the age of 12, he was extremely uncomfortable with the perverse and pervasive racism of the time. Through the streets of Jacksonville, Klansmen marched, some on horseback, dressed in robes and hoods. And at first he thought that this was kind of a club for grown-ups, and they got to dress up in costumes every day of the year, anytime they wanted. But he later learned that this was actually a group that, quote, took care of people in Colored Town, which means they imposed their will on black citizens. And it was when the African-American maid in their house was attacked by the Klan for answering back a streetcar operator who refused to give her the proper change. She was brought home bloodied and beaten, that he realized what the real Klan was all about. And this young man, obviously being out of step with much of the culture of his time, decided at that point that his life would be dedicated to fighting this kind of hate.
0: And we've been listening to Rick Bowers, and he's the author of Superman versus the Ku Klux Klan, the true story of how the iconic superhero battled the men of hate. When we come back, more of this remarkable story on Our American Story.
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0: And we're back with Our American Stories, and the story is Superman versus the KKK. As this organization grew, there was one real-life superhero looking to stop them, Stetson Kennedy. Let's get back to Rick Bowers with the rest of the story.
2: In 1937, Stetson Kennedy became an interviewer with the Florida's Writers Project, which was a New Deal program for unemployed writers, editors, researchers, historians, and they would travel the state collecting life stories, tall tales, folk songs, and fables from common people. But he would record folk songs from blues singers. He would record stories from field hands and sharecroppers. And he started to understand that these stories, these songs, these rituals, these kind of values were what held people together. It held culture together. And so in his mind, this was a great insight. And he came to see that by having this information himself, he could be a much better writer, communicator, and he could tell the stories of the common people and inform others of their plights. So for Stetson Kennedy, it was the injustice that was being inflicted on these poor people. It was the racism that was directed at these African-American field hands, sharecroppers, fishermen. And it just hit him at such a level that he dedicated himself to trying to fix it. And he was working at the time for an organization called the Anti-Defamation League. And the Anti-Defamation League is an organization that opposes the prejudice against Jewish people and fights for the rights of all people. And they hired him as an infiltrator to get inside the Klan. The dangers were very real. 1946, the Klan is reviving in Atlanta, Georgia. And Stetson, through his research, knows this. He knows that this organization, with a long history of violence, is trying to make a comeback. And it's all happening in what they called the Imperial City of Atlanta, Georgia. So he moved to Atlanta, Georgia with the express purpose of infiltrating the Klan. So Stetson, through the ADL, takes on a false persona. He takes on the persona of John Perkins, a encyclopedia salesman and the publisher of a hate sheet. He begins hanging around with Klansmen, talking their language. He begins attending their meetings. And everything he discovers is filed back to the Anti-Defamation League in the form of a spy report. And he's reporting on some of the atrocities at the time that are just so brutal that, you know, they shake you to the core. Two black couples driving down a road outside of Atlanta in that year, 1946, are dragged from their car, taken to a riverbank, and shot dead. A black taxi driver in Atlanta who was seen giving a ride to a white woman is dragged from his car and killed. Inside the Klan group, Stetson would write reports about their plans to invade a government armory, seize weapons, and orchestrate an all-out attack on black communities. And Stetson is in the middle of this. The entire time, he was walking this fine line where one wrong step probably meant death.
1: Stetson also risked writing columns under pseudonyms, exposing the KKK's hierarchy, customs, traditions, and most notably, their brutality. Meanwhile, as we learned earlier, the Superman radio show creators sought a new type of villain based on real-life people, awakening their audience to the evil in their own lives. Their villain would be the KKK, or in their 16-part series known as the Klan of the Fiery Cross. They worked with the ADL and used much of Stetson's findings, hoping to strip the Klan of their mystique and attraction by revealing what they're actually like behind all the secrecy.
2: So through 16 episodes, this arc takes place, and people are kidnapped, people are threatened. Clark Kent and Lois Lane have to put out a special edition of the Daily Planet to let the public know that this Klan group is threatening people. And of course, Superman has to take flight and round up these Klansmen and haul them off to jail. Stetson Kennedy always said the way to take down the Klan is by ridiculing them. That is, if you look closely at their rituals, this language that they use, where everything starts with K, so the big Klan gathering is a Klan vocation. And this kind of ridiculous language can be made fun of. These ridiculous outfits that these people wear, these long robes, these hoods over their heads, these little slits for eye holes. They look like clowns. They look like kids at Halloween, dressed up as ghosts. So he felt that that was a great way to undercut the Klan.
16: Suddenly, they come into an opening, and as the car stops, Chuck gasps at the strange scene before him. In a glade, casting weird shadows over the nearby hills and lighting the sky above, burns a huge wooden cross. Before it kneel 600 men clothed in long robes. Pointed hoods, slit only at the eyes, cover their heads and faces. And a low guttural chant issues harshly from their hidden lips, sending an uneasy chill through Chuck's blood. While the boy looks about him at the fearsome sight, Matt Riggs dons a robe and hood on which a pale blue scorpion is embroidered. Then, followed by Chuck, he approaches the kneeling hooded band, a strangely barbaric company in the dancing light of the flaming cross.
17: Gosh, who are all these guys, Uncle Matt? And why are you wearing the sheets and hoods?
18: We're the Klan of the Fiery Cross, Chuck. We're a great secret society pledged to purify America. America for 100% Americans only. One race, one religion, one color.
17: I don't get it. America's got all kinds of religions and colors.
18: When we get through, there'll only be one.
17: Only one? But the Constitution says all Americans have the same rights and privileges.
18: Constitution? We'll change that. I'll be quiet. Be quiet until I call on you.
19: Attention, brothers! All hail the Grand Scorpion!
18: In the Klan of the Fiery Cross, supreme authority vested by me...
2: So it was a very different kind of program for kids. It was very revolutionary for its time. In the end, it was extremely successful. The media praise that flowed in was extraordinary. Industry groups hailed Superman as a hero for tolerance. Education groups said, now we see that these characters can play a positive role. Newspapers wrote laudatory articles, some of them saying that this is great for kids, but maybe their parents should listen to it as well. There are stories that come from actual Klansmen that tell the story of how their kids would listen to that show and then act it out. So one kid would put on a Superman outfit, the other one would put a pillowcase over their head and wrap a sheet around themselves, and then Superman would grab the white-sheeted kid and, you know, drag him off to jail. Now these are Klansmen watching this. So they became very infuriated with what this show was doing. And they felt that they were the ridicule of the world, where millions of people are listening to this and they think we're a bunch of fools.
1: The Klan was humiliated. This villain's infamy would soon fizzle out. In the 1920s, during the Klan's peak years, they had 4 million members nationwide. Today, they have only 3,000. Thanks in part to the Superman character created by two boys from Cleveland, Ohio, and a real-life superhero with the courage to go undercover and expose a villain in his own backyard.
0: And a special thanks to Rick Bowers for sharing the story. The story of Superman versus the KKK, here on Our American Stories.

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7: Close to a deal. I'm Lisa Lucera, Fox News. A senior Trump administration official says the U.S. and Iran are about 85% of the way there on reaching an agreement to end the conflict.
8: A 60-day implementation phase. Pakistan's Prime Minister Shehbaz Sharif has been mediating discussions between the United States and Iran. He posted, quote, "We can confirm that a final agreed-upon text of the peace deal has been reached, and Pakistan is now working closely with both sides to finalize the next steps." President Trump suggested there could be a signing ceremony in Europe as early as this weekend.
7: Fox's Rich Edson in Washington. This is the U.S. military says Iran launched multiple one-way attack drones in an attempt to strike commercial ships transiting the Strait of Hormuz. President Trump says with the help of Venezuela, the U.S. has killed the leader of the Trende Aragua gang, posting on Truth Social that the U.S. has killed Nino Guerrero. Trende Aragua has been labeled by the U.S. as a terrorist organization. Guerrero was charged in New York federal court with racketeering, conspiracy, and other crimes, including support to terrorists, in offenses that go back more than a decade. And the Trump administration ordered to restore history and science materials at national parks.
9: Conservation and historical organizations sued the Trump administration, alleging the U.S. Department of Interior has been engaged in a sustained campaign to erase history and undermine science. President Trump had directed the Interior Department to ensure parks and monuments not display elements that inappropriately disparage Americans' past or living. Plaintiffs argue since, national parks officials have been removing or censoring exhibits that share factually accurate information about U.S. history and scientific knowledge, including about slavery and climate change.
7: Fox's Christian Goodwin, a federal judge, has rejected a request to pause a court-ordered deadline to remove President Trump's name from the Kennedy Center. 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
7: Lawyers for Tyler Robinson, the man accused of killing Charlie Kirk, have asked a judge to block prosecutors from seeking the death penalty over comments they made in the media about a bullet fragment recovered from Kirk's body. The judge is expected to rule at a later date. Another 3 decades in prison for the ex-leader of South Korea.
10: Ousted President Yoon Suk-yeol, already sentenced to life in prison for a rebellion conviction connected to his martial law decree in December 2024, receives another sentence, this one for 30 years. His defense minister was handed the same penalty from a court in Seoul. The latest penalty linked to Yoon allegedly ordering drone flights over Pyongyang in 2024 to ramp up tensions with North Korea to justify declaring martial law. The North said the South dropped propaganda leaflets in October 2024. Yoon's lawyers ripped the ruling, saying the flights were in response to the North dropping trash-carrying balloons into the South earlier that year.
7: Fox's CJ Papa. Voter support for President Trump has dropped among 2 key groups, according to new polling.
11: A review of AP NORC polling over the last 2 years found that heading into the 2024 election, 48% of independent voters without a college degree supported the president. Now only a quarter of them do. Roughly 3 in 10 independent voters with a college degree supported the president heading into the election. Their support has dropped a bit, down to about a quarter as well. A review of the AP NORC polls over time found Hispanic voter support also dropped. While 46% approved of him heading into the election, support of President Trump dropped to just 15% during last fall's government shutdown, and now among Hispanics sits at near 25%. Jessica Rosenthal, Fox News.
7: Anthropic will donate $150 million to launch a fellowship program called Claude Core that plans to help nonprofits effectively use artificial intelligence, sending 1,000 people to various organizations for a year. The company also donating $200 million to support displaced workers. I'm Lee Silasara. This is Fox News.
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13: Any weather watch calls for clear skies across the region overnight. Temperatures fall back to around 60 degrees with southeast winds at 15 to 30. On Saturday, we'll see sunny skies to start the day. A chance of an isolated shower in the afternoon, but most of the area stays dry, with temperatures topping out in the upper 70s to near 80 degrees and northeast winds at 15 to 30 miles an hour. Saturday night looks mainly clear, with temperatures in the upper 40s. Sunday, partly sunny, with high temperatures reaching the low 70s. On Monday, we'll see lots of sunshine with high temperatures in the upper 70s. Monday night, clear with temperatures reaching the low 50s. Tuesday, sunny and highs in the mid 80s. In the 880 Weather Center, I'm meteorologist Ray Miller. For more, check KRVN.com.
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15: He is very familiar and been associated with the Joint Chiefs of Staff, Mark Chandler. We'll check in with him a little bit later on. But we're going to start off tonight with a story and the tragic story of Gabby Petito. And the 22-year-old was killed by her boyfriend. And they were made famous because they were leading the van life. They were journeying across America and then blogging it and living on social media. She came up missing. She was later found, died. And then a few weeks later, they suspected him, the boyfriend, the fiance. Ultimately, he went missing. Ultimately, he was found dead, and apparent gunshot wound there. The tragedy, the terrible tragedy of it all, the family has come together and started the Gabby Petito Foundation. Joe Petito, the father of Gabby, joins us now. Joe, welcome to America at Night.
16: How you doing?
15: Good. Thank you for joining us. And I suspect before we talk about the particulars of the foundation, I guess the grief is so overwhelming. This sort of helps you deal with some of that grief to try and do something.
16: I'm not going to speak for anyone else, but for me, it almost helps make sense of it. You know what I mean? It's never going to make sense, but you know, dropping a bucket, maybe eventually it will.
15: Yeah, interesting. Joe, tell us about the Gabby Petito Foundation. What is its goal, and what are you trying to do?
16: Well, our goal, you know, eventually is to be put out of business, to be honest with you. You know, we're looking to get rid of domestic violence, but you got to start somewhere. You know, and we do many things when it comes to domestic violence. You got Tara and Nikki that go around doing high schools and colleges and keynote speaking events for domestic violence, red flags. You got Jim, who wrote what's called an Unseen Advocates program, where he goes around teaching first responders, EMTs, firefighters, some of the red flags that they see on domestic violence calls. You know, I do a lot of the legislative work, you know, as well as some other stuff that we're working on in terms of education and prevention. So, the great thing about us is that there's four of us, and we naturally gravitated to different areas and really trying to, do a lot within such a short time. So with so many more things coming soon. So
15: yeah, one of the terrible things about domestic violence is that it's right out in the open, and oftentimes no one ever sees it.
16: Well, that's the thing. You know, the shame needs to be put on the abuser and taken off the victim. You know, a lot of times the victim feels shame, and really it you know, it's a dirty little secret no more. You know, the more people talk about it, the more people learn the red flags, and you'll be able to call out those abuses much more. And it's not slander if it's the truth. So,
15: yeah, you've been lobbying state houses and courthouses and legislators, and you've passed some legislation. I know you've done some things in New York and Florida. Tell us what you have been able to lobby for so far.
16: So listen, it's not just us. You know what I mean? It's all the elected officials that you know that are gracious enough to not only listen to us, but really amplify, you know, some of the things that we're trying to do. And so it's really a testament to everyone coming together. But it's some of the things, especially in New York, is the lethality assessment. Senator Lee Webb, you know, was amazing and really put together an amazing, you know, piece of legislation to bring that to New York. And it had the support of Senator Robin Rollinson as well. You know, it was a Republican. Senator Webb's a Democrat. This wasn't a left or right issue. You know what I mean? Domestic violence is an every person issue. So, and it passed unanimously in the New York Senate and the New York House. It's actually on the way to Governor Hochul's desk to be signed. So, you know, that's just the next step forward for New York, which is absolutely fantastic. We were able to pass the same law in Florida. We helped advocate get it in Utah, many more states to come, and other countries as well. So just trying to do it everywhere. The lethality assessment helps reduce domestic violence homicide by 50%. Those are the numbers, real statistics, 20 years of data there. You know, the Maryland Network Against Domestic Violence, Dr. Webb and Dr. Campbell put together, I mean, oh my God, wow. I was like, well, Dr. Webb, I'm so sorry. Sorry, Senator Webb, I just kind of made you a doctor there, too. Just throwing that out there. So if you need a title, there you go. There's another.

0: it's crazy because when a cop asks those questions and hearing those answers, that's not the most impactful part of that stuff. It's really when they get to read the questions back to themselves, because they know whether or not they're telling the truth on those questions, and they'll say that in their heads. So it really is that impactful part. And it's that early on, you know, seeing a domestic violence and knowing that you're in that situation that can help save your life. So having that, because a lot of the times you'll see, I think it's almost 70% where you have domestic violence homicides, prior police interaction was present. So, you know, having those questions asked could be the difference in saving life. And it's the way they do it and the method that it's done really is, it's a huge impact, and it makes people realize what type of situation they could be in. And they do make those calls.
1: That's so fascinating, because we know domestic violence, we often see the end result, right? It doesn't start at the end. It starts at the beginning with a little something controlling, maybe a little slap, maybe a little argument, right? And then it escalates. And so by the time they're already in it, they don't even realize they're in it, is what you're saying.
0: Well, that is it. You know what I mean? Because sometimes it's hard to spot. Love makes us do crazy things. You know what I mean? I understand. But it really is that impactful when you look at it. And it's just the first step. Listen, we passed a law in Utah in 2023, took effect in 2024. And they saw their hotline saw an 80% increase in domestic violence calls. That means that it's happening so much more often than we even were led to believe. So the next step is now getting more support for all the advocates, the shelters, the financial advisors, the attorneys that do their pro bonos and stuff like that, you know, when needed. And strengthen domestic violence, you know, laws. You know, there, you shouldn't be able to plead down a strangulation. You know what I mean? So there's so many more steps that you could do when it comes to domestic violence, but this is a huge step forward to help identify who victims are and get them out of that situation. Because at the end of the day, it's victim first. We'll worry about the rest afterwards, but we got to make sure that they get out safe.
1: Joe Petito with us for a couple more minutes. He is part of the organization of the Gabby Petito Foundation. His daughter, Gabby, was killed in a domestic violent situation. Joe, that happened to your daughter, right? I mean, the police were called. The police interviewed her. Ultimately, they didn't step in. I don't know if there's anything to blame there. But right, the police were called at some point with your daughter. Were they not?
0: They were. Gabby also had prior police interaction. You know, she's part of that 70%. So, no, a lethality assessment wasn't done when she was pulled over in Moab, Utah. Although it should have been, but, you know, that's you know, a conversation for a different time. However, it wasn't done. And us as a family stand by if it was done. There's a very, very good possibility that Gabby would still be here. Or at least if they followed the law. She still would be here. So there was a lot of steps there. But it really is, again, trying to focus on the victim first and that lethality assessment. That's what makes the difference right there. If you're cutting that number in half, right off the bat, you're at 50-50. You know, so when you look at, you know, all the victims across the country, you know, this should be in every state. And it's only in a few states currently. I think we still got 41 more states to go. So, you know, just one day at a time, we're going to keep pushing, getting it everywhere. And, you know, again, other countries, because it really is going to make that difference.
1: You said you had success in New York, Utah, a couple of other states. What has been the reaction once you sort of bring this up to legislators? You said it's bipartisan, but do they understand it pretty quickly, or do you have to? Does it take a while for them to understand?
0: No, it's not that when you break it down and you show them, hey, listen, here's the data, because you got 20 years of actual real world data. It's not some computer program that's giving you hypotheticals. It's real actual world data. And the numbers for domestic violence are even worse when you start looking at, you know, suicides that are staged, you know, because they are domestic violence incidents. And again, with Gabby's story, he tried to do the same, tried to make up a story. So when it comes to the numbers, they're actually worse. But it really, doing this everywhere, you know, when you look at how many victims of, what, 4,000 people a year are killed by domestic violence, right? And I mean, if you can cut that number in half and you can turn around and start teaching more about domestic violence, teaching more about the red flags, this is going to go away. But until you're ready to have that conversation, you know, that's not what people are ready for.
1: So interesting.

0: because if the person stuck in this relationship hears these questions read to them, you're saying it helps sort of break the cycle, right? It sort of snaps them back into reality and sort of exposes themselves to realize, wait a minute, I am in a very difficult situation, right? That's what you're saying. This helps them to identify their own situation.
1: It not only does it help them possibly see it, you know what I mean, or at least question it to the point where they call their advocates, but it also gives, you know, law enforcement a better understanding of some of the red flags and stuff like that, teaching them as well. So when they're on calls where it might not necessarily be a domestic violence call, but they might spot some indicators and stuff that they're seeing where they're like, you know what, I'm going to do this lethality assessment just to see where this person is at. And it's just another effective tool in the next step for preventing domestic violence homicide.
0: Yeah. Joe, is there a website where people can find out more? Because domestic violence, as you said, it is everywhere. It's in plain sight and no one really sees it. Is there a website where they can learn more about this technique and sort of lobby their own state officials?
1: Absolutely. I mean, listen, you can go to the GabbyPetitoFoundation.org. There's a page, a link there that you see at the top called Alliance. It's got all programs and stuff because we got programs from around the world. And one program might work somewhere, and it might not work somewhere else. So we have multiple programs to pick from. Again, it's a village that this is going to take. It's not just one voice. It's only together is going to make the impact. So I'd like to give it just a huge shout out to all the advocates that really take their time and help as many people as they possibly can. Because without them, I mean, we'd be in a much worse spot. So it really is together, and that's going to make the impact.
0: GabbyPetitoFoundation.org. I'm assuming, Joe, this is an all-volunteer effort, and you're always looking for some money to help with the expenses. 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
1: Yeah, I mean, listen, if you go to the GabbyPetitoFoundation.org website, you'll see the donate button, or we're having a golf outing on July 17th at the Willow Creek Golf and Country Club in Mount Sinai, New York. It's going to be a fantastic event. We started off with a celebratory shot, you know, and it just goes downhill from there, you know. But it's going to be golf in the afternoon and a dinner event from there. But it's just all about having a great time with amazing people for a cause that affects literally everybody. So,
0: GabbyPetitoFoundation.org. The father, Joe Petito, joins us for a couple minutes. Joe, Godspeed. Keep doing what you're doing. We'll keep you in our prayers, and thank you for telling a very difficult story, but a story that needs to be told.
1: Well, I appreciate it. Thank you for your time. Talk again.
0: All right. Joe Petito, GabbyPetitoFoundation.org. America at Night, back in a moment.
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0: You know, your heart has to go out for that guy. What a heartbreaking situation to find out your daughter is murdered by the boyfriend, and then for him to come home and pretend, I left her there. She ran away, right? And then they found her body, and then subsequently he went missing, and then they found his body. He died of an apparent suicide. Just an absolutely heartbreaking situation. And situations like that, the only thing you can do is open up a foundation and sort of try and right some wrongs and try and help another young girl down the road. But your heart just breaks for him. And just while we're on domestic violence for a minute, it kills me when people say, why don't they just leave? It is such a gross misunderstanding of the actual situation. Again, it doesn't start off by the beatings. It starts off by controlling, just little controlling. Oh no, do it this way. Oh no, I want your hair that way. Oh no, you have to wear it this way. Oh no, how dare you say that to me in public, right? That's how it starts. It starts very, almost innocently, and it builds and it builds and it builds to the point where you don't even know you're being controlled. And it just doesn't happen to, a certain type of woman. There are rich, powerful women.

0: who have been in abusive relationships. There are women of all socioeconomic backgrounds that have been in abusive relationships. And when you say, how come they just didn't leave, you have a total misunderstanding of what is actually going on. And for what a great idea to, what if you come across a situation, to ask the questions to sort of help figure out where they are in this relationship, because they don't even know where they are. And then, of course, maybe somehow it sparked something in their own mind. Quite brilliant. And I wish him all the best. And he's always welcome here. Because as a father of a daughter, right, there before the grace of God go any of us. So, GabbyPetitoFoundation.org. All right, moving on. Mark Chandler is the former deputy director for intelligence for the Joint Chiefs of Staff. He is our go-to in all of these situations. They're saying there is a deal. U.S. and Iranian officials have said final details are still being worked on. But President Trump and Iran's foreign minister both say they're close to an agreement. Now, previous potential deals have evaporated at the last minute. So we're going to talk to our guy, and he's going to read the tea leaves for us and tell us exactly what is going on, how close are we, and what are we to believe, and what does he think going forward? So we'll do all of that coming up. Next hour, we're going to talk to Jonathan Horn, our historian, about Thomas Jefferson and the writing of the Declaration of Independence. That's always interesting as well. And then Theo Lewis Clark, Hollywood exec for a day. And then, of course, phone calls. America at Night. We're just getting started. Thanks for staying up late. Back in a moment.
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3: The 880 Weather Watch calls for clear skies across the region overnight. Temperatures fall back to around 60 degrees with southeast winds at 15 to 30. On Saturday, we'll see sunny skies to start the day. A chance of an isolated shower in the afternoon, but most of the area stays dry, with temperatures topping out in the upper 70s to near 80 degrees and northeast winds at 15 to 30 miles an hour. Saturday night looks mainly clear, with temperatures in the upper 40s. Sunday, partly sunny, with high temperatures reaching the low 70s. On Monday, we'll see lots of sunshine, with high temperatures in the upper 70s. Monday night, clear, with temperatures reaching the low 50s. Tuesday, sunny and highs in the mid-80s. In the 880 Weather Center, I'm meteorologist Ray Miller. For more, check KRVN.com. Right now, it's 75.
1: Weather. The Great Plains depends on 880 KRVN Lexington.
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0: 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Send us a message at 844-2-McGraw. That's 844-262-4729.
1: Well, it was just a couple of days ago that a U.S. Apache helicopter crashed near the Strait of Hormuz, downed by an Iranian drone. And it looks like things were going to escalate, and now we are on the cusp of a deal. U.S. and Iranian officials say that the final details are still being worked out, but both President Trump and Iran's foreign minister both say they're close to an agreement. Well, the person to go to in a situation like this is our go-to, a retired U.S. Marine Corporal, a Marine Intelligence Officer and a former Deputy Director for Intelligence for the Joint Chiefs of Staff, Mark Chandler. Welcome back to America at Night.
2: Hi, McGraw. Thanks for having me again.
1: Read the tea leaves for us. What does all this mean? Where are we?
2: Well, I would say that we're probably the closest we've been to a deal in the entire ceasefire for about the last 2 months now. But I want to caveat that, because when everybody's talking about a deal, this is not the final deal. This is just a memorandum of understanding that we're going to agree to talk about things we need to make a deal about.
1: Okay, at least that's a step in the right direction. Maybe it's to more solidify the already very limited ceasefire deal we have on now. They are the deal's limited in what we know, but we can piece together that it looks like the U.S. is going to release some sanctions on Iran, and Iran is going to open up the Strait of Hormuz.
2: Well, and those are two key points, McGraw, and I'm glad you brought those up, because here's a couple of things with that. Iran definitely needs sanctions relief. The blockade that we've had going on for several weeks now is having a negative impact on Iran. They're feeling that. But at the same time, that gives the U.S. leverage. We need the Strait of Hormuz open. The world needs the Strait of Hormuz open to kind of alleviate some of the economic pressure that Iran has been able to put on the world. And that's kind of Iran's leverage. So you've got two leverage points, the sanctions, the blockade, working against the Strait of Hormuz. So who's going to loosen that leverage that they hold over the other first? And what the U.S. needs to push for is opening those Straits of Hormuz before they take off the pressure from Iran. Remember, the pressure, the military pressure at first, then the economic pressure that the U.S. put on Iran is what ultimately drove Iran to be more amenable to having this MOU. So we need to

0: hold off on our relief to ensure that Iran opens the Straits of Hormuz.
1: And apparently the nuclear discussion will be then negotiated going forward. So assuming that everyone agrees to this and assuming everyone does what they say, sanctions will be released, the strait will be opened, and we're kind of back to square one. Now nobody has any leverage over anybody. What would encourage Iran to make a deal if the sanctions are lifted and the Strait of Hormuz is open?
0: And there you go with the $64,000 question. And that's kind of the crux of the matter. If we take away our leverage, Iran takes away theirs. But remember, Iran can still control the tempo by quickly saying they're closing the Straits of Hormuz. All the insurance companies will raise their rates, ships won't go through, and we're right back to where we are today. So what this does is it really gives Iran more time to stall. That's the Iranian negotiation tactic. Take you up to a point, say we're going to make an agreement, let's talk about that agreement some more, and we're going to buy time. And if this does go out for 60 days, like they're talking, to be able to work on the nuclear aspects of the deal, then Iran just buys 60 more days of sanctions relief. They're able to regenerate part of their military, their missile force, their drone forces, protect their leadership more. And don't forget, they've had 8 weeks of pretty much no massive bombing campaign going against them. So they've been moving military assets and protecting themselves for 8 weeks now. They'll get 60 more days of that with also money coming in at the same time. So that actually plays in Iran's favor. And at the end of the day, they can say, no, we're not going to make this nuclear deal. Let's push this 60 more days and keep doing that and pushing it in 30, 60-day increments.
1: I mean, you're basically explaining, and I hate to use this ridiculous analogy, but it's sort of like Lucy with the football in the Peanuts.
0: That's perfect, McGraw. Actually, I'm going to use that because that's exactly what's going to happen. You know, you can say Lucy's moving that football on Charlie Brown anytime, or they're moving the goalpost as we keep working down. You know, a couple of times I've talked about you can't want a deal so bad that you're afraid to walk away from it. If you get a bad house deal, if we're talking with a guy that does a lot of real estate, and you know, and he wants this deal so bad he doesn't walk away, he's going to go to the seller's terms. And we have to be careful not to do that in this case, because in the long game, you still have a lot of factors that gives Iran strategic control, that longer term control, the Strait of Hormuz, the proxy forces, even though they're saying they're not going to support them, their long range missile forces. There's a lot that I would say still needs to come out or be put in a deal that would make this a good deal to have a positive strategic impact for the West, the Gulf states, and the United States.
1: Yeah, forget what President Trump says when he says what he says. It's his actions, right? And his actions are he's been reluctant to send in troops. He's been reluctant to bomb even more. And so he has signaled in every way, shape, or form that he has been itching for some type of deal.
0: Yeah, he wants a deal. And I'm not a politician. I'm not a political guy. But you've got to understand that economics and politics are impacting the United States negotiating position to a degree. You just can't. And Iran knows that. Iran is trying to play up a little bit on this. And if they can drag this out, they believe that the United States will be more amenable to a deal because they don't want to re-enter military conflict. Even though, you know, in my best intelligence advice and what I see, you know, through my military background, we can actually drive a better deal home through military force. We can gain a better advantage that way and show more deterrence, kind of regain that leverage.
1: Because if the strait is reopened and the sanctions are off, we're right back to basically the same situation, even though Iran's been bombed to smithereens. We're basically back to the day before we started bombing. They still have their enriched uranium. They can still reconstitute all these things, and the sanctions are off.
0: Exactly. And here's the thing with that. What Iran has done is they changed the paradigm in what they've done with controlling the Straits of Hormuz. I don't know that Iran truly realized the power they had by being able to close the Straits of Hormuz, but they've seen the reaction in the United States, they've seen the global reaction, and they know that that is an extremely powerful tool. They've used it, so they're not going to hesitate to use it again or threaten to use it again, and that's going to create a lot of turmoil. You have to take away their ability, and that's military ability and their will to do so, to interfere with shipping in the international waterways of the Strait of Hormuz. And right now, I don't see anything that does that.
1: Where is the Israel component in all of this?
0: Well, that's an interesting dynamic, because you have the historic animosity, or actually pure hatred, that Iran has against Israel. But they're using their primary proxy, the Lebanese Hezbollah, to attack Israel. They've been doing that since the early 80s. The problem that Iran wants is they want to link the Lebanese Hezbollah and Israeli ceasefire to an overall deal. Israel doesn't want that. And in my assessment, it should not be that way, because Hezbollah, if we recall about a week and a half ago, actually turned down any ceasefire deal. So Hezbollah is going to continue to attack northern Israel. You cannot hamstring Israel from defending itself. So you have to look at that, and hopefully the U.S. isn't going to hamstring Israel from defending itself. They can stop them from attacking Iran and say, hold off, we're working on a deal. But the Hezbollah fight, that has to be treated separate, has to be delinked from any Iran-U.S., Iran-Israel aspect of any kind of ceasefire arrangement, because Hezbollah, unfortunately, is not going to stop attacking Israel. They're just not going to do it.
1: We know that Hezbollah is a proxy for Iran, but do they take their orders from Iran? I mean, how much does Iran control Hezbollah?
0: I would say Iran controls Hezbollah and pushes them to attack Israel about 75% control. When I say control, I'm not necessarily talking command and control, although there's a lot of Iranian advisors intermixed with Hezbollah, but They're going to follow Iran's wishes about 75% of the time. The other 25%, Hezbollah is going to work itself. There's extreme hatred from Hezbollah against the Israelis. So that's one aspect. Plus, Hezbollah wants to try to not fall under any Lebanese government or Lebanese army control. So that 25% is independent, but focused on Hezbollah control in southern and eastern Lebanon. The other aspect that we have going is, if Israel wants Hezbollah to attack, they will attack. They use them to help divert attention away from Iran and to continue to kind of the death of a thousand cuts against Israel. So Hezbollah, Iran, that's a strong symbiotic relationship, but not 100% following orders. They have some independence.
1: We're talking to Mark Chandler. He's a retired U.S. Marine intelligence officer, former deputy director for intelligence for the Joint Chiefs of Staff. He's now a professor and director of government relations for the National Intelligence Community at Coastal Carolina University, and fast becoming my favorite when it comes to things like this. They keep saying, because of the infrastructure that has been destroyed during the bombing campaigns, Mark Chandler, that if you open up the Strait of Hormuz, we're not going to get back to the capacity where we were before the Strait was closed and before the bombing. What are you hearing?
0: So in the capacity inside Iran or the shipping capacity?
1: Both. I mean, yeah, the actual oil fields and everything.
0: Well, the oil fields, the Arab states, the Gulf states, they've got to work on some of the damages that Iran caused, which, by the way, is another leverage point that Iran controls, since they took the gloves off and attacked all of those. So they've got to protect those. They've got to get shipping or get the oil fields back to 100% capacity and start moving those ships through. The key component here is going to be the rates that the insurance companies charge those shipping companies to get their ships through there. If they feel it's safe, the rates will come down. Lloyd's of London is a big one that does that. If they don't, they're not going to, you're not going to have the free flow. There's going to have to be some validation, verification that Iran is truly not going to attack the ships going through. So you got to get that going, get the ships out, get the ships in, and start the free flow. Used to be hundreds of ships a day going through the Strait of Hormuz. As for the Iranian infrastructure, know, they're maxed out on their storage capacity right now, and there could be some long-term damage, although I think we're

0: we're right on the edge of long-term damage to the Iranian oil infrastructure. Karg Island was a big discussion point. You know, they've had to slow their production because they're running out of storage. But if they can get the sanctions relief, the blockade lifted, all that oil starts flowing out of there. And so their allies are happy. They're getting money for it. And their storage levels, they can then get that capacity back in there. So there's some things working there. Their military, a lot of that infrastructure has been taken down. But I'm not going to be hyperbolic and talk about everything's been destroyed, everything's been decimated. It hasn't. They still have hundreds, if not low-level thousands of ballistic missiles and those attack drones. So you still have that threat that exists from Iran to the entire region.
1: So they want a deal to release the pressure and get the oil flowing again. That's why they
0: exactly
1: want to make a deal. Yeah.
0: Yeah. If they can get that out of there, then what that does, they relieve that pressure. Then that buys them time to fill it up at for any kind of future conflict that comes this way, since they know how the U.S. is going to act now.
1: Yeah. We got about 2 minutes left in this segment, Mark Chandler. We keep hearing stories about how the United States doesn't have the stockpile of missiles and that we're going to run short or we're low. What does that make any sense to you? And how true is that?
0: Well, you would look from the outside looking in, you would say, wow, we've shot thousands of bombs and missiles and we're doing all of this. There's a couple of things. One, we have war plans. I'm not going to release any sensitive information. We have war plans and we know the types of munitions and how much we need. So we go through that. This is one of them that we had on the shelf. We have something called a war reserve stock. We're not going to dip into that. I haven't heard anyone talk about us breaking into the war reserve stock. So we still have enough weapons and munitions to, say, take on a major power such as China should they try to make a move against Taiwan or North Korea. So we still have that. Yes, we depleted a lot. We have to get our military industrial base really ramped up. You know, that's fallen down through several administrations. We've got to get that going to kind of start feeding back in there. But I would say my assessment is we're sitting good. We're not sitting perfect on munitions, but we're sitting good. We're not in a danger at this time.
1: Well, we're all sitting better now that you've had a chance to impart some wisdom on us for the last 15 minutes. Mark Chandler, retired U.S. Marine Corps intelligence officer, former deputy director for intelligence for the Joint Chiefs of Staff. He now is a director of government relations for the National Intelligence Community at Coastal Carolina University. I don't know how you get that on your business card, but Mark Chandler, keep your cell phone on. We reserve the right to call you back at any time. Great insight, great information. Be safe, and thanks for checking in.
0: Thank you, McGraw. I appreciate the time.
1: You got it. America at Night, back in a moment.
2: America at Night with McGraw Millhaven, where the nation comes to talk.
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0: forecast for Sunday in Washington, D.C. They're calling for a high of 92 with a 50% chance of rain. More in the afternoon. Afternoon, it starts to really pick up. And then after 6 o'clock, it looks like it starts to pick up. So if you're planning on heading to the UFC fight in the White House lawn, I would bring something. I would bring some type of parka or parka or rain poncho of some kind, because a high of 92. I'd also bring bug spray as well. We'll see how it all works out. America's split on whether they like this thing or not. According to, I was just reading this. Where is the polling on this thing? I just had it here 2 seconds ago. Where did it go? Where did it go? Oh, here you go. A YouGov poll found that 51% of Americans disapprove, 17% of Americans approve of this UFC. And they're getting some controversy over the uniforms of the round girls, I guess. The ones who hold up the round cards. They're saying that they are dressed in the American flag. Now, it's controversial because I don't know if it's an American flag. Stripes and stars, is that technically the American flag? But flag etiquette is very clear that you are not supposed to wear the American flag as a as clothing. You're not supposed to desecrate it in any way, shape, or form. When you fly it on your house, you can keep it up at night just as long as you have a light on it. There are certain specific etiquette rules for the flag. Some people critical that those uniforms on those flag girls or those round girls might be crossing the line. I don't know. It's a controversy. We can talk about it in the third hour with Open Phones. We're getting started. Talk a little history. Thomas Jefferson's writing of the Declaration of Independence. The early drafts. Our executive director is Alex Hinton. Our engineer tonight is Tom DeLay.
1: Please be advised. 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Broccoli, kale, bean sprouts, blueberries, quinoa, spinach.
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6: On the verge of an agreement, I'm Lisa Lacerra, Fox News. The U.S. and Iran about 85% of the way there in greenlighting a deal that would end the conflict. But the administration says Iran gets no incentives before signing it.
7: Vice President J.D. Vance posted, quote, "The Iranians are not receiving any cash and no funds are being released for simply signing a deal or attending a meeting. If the Islamic Republic of Iran meets its obligations, then economic benefits will flow to them and to the entire region. The bulk of the details are outstanding, though the administration says Iran needs to open up the Strait of Hormuz, that its frozen assets won't be released until it reaches certain performance metrics, its nuclear program will be dismantled, and it'll stop funding terrorist groups across the region.
6: Fox's Rich Edson in Washington. President Trump says the U.S. strike has killed the leader of Trende Aragua. The president posting on Truth Social, the U.S. has killed Nino Guerrero. Trende Aragua has been labeled by the U.S. as a terrorist organization. Guerrero was charged in New York federal court with racketeering, conspiracy, and other crimes, including support to terrorists in offenses that go back more than 10 years. A key surveillance tool set to expire in about an hour.
8: There's worry about unprecedented vulnerability. This summer, a bipartisan coalition tanked an emergency FISA extension in Congress. FISA siphons the calls, emails, and texts of foreign intelligence targets. But a court ruling says the government can still track suspect communications, despite a lapse in the law. However, it's unclear if telecommunications companies will provide digital breadcrumbs to the government, lacking a congressional safeguard.
6: Fox's Chad Pergram. Democrats voted against the measure because they want Bill Pulte, the acting director of national intelligence, to be removed, arguing he doesn't have the intelligence experience for the job. 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
2: Charlie Kirk's accused killer was back in court in Utah.
3: Tyler Robinson and his defense team in Utah County Court tried to make their case that prosecutor Christopher Ballard violated the court's gag order by responding to media inquiries about the defense's characterization of an ATF ballistics report, which they say was misleading. Ballard testifying,
4: "The goal of these interviews was to respond to the specific media inquiries that were being generated by the misinformation that was circulating about the bullet testing."
3: The judge also hearing arguments on a defense motion to block hearsay evidence in the capital murder case. Jeff Manasso, Fox News.
2: The judge will make a decision on the motions later this month. The trial date has not been set, and Robinson has yet to enter a plea. A judge has awarded Blake Lively some legal fees, but no punitive damages in her lawsuit against fellow actor and director Justin Baldoni. Lively sued Baldoni in 2024, claiming he defamed her after she accused him of sexual misconduct during the filming of the movie It Ends With Us. Lively and Baldoni settled the bulk of their dispute last month, just as a trial was about to start. Your food delivery app might be replacing more waiters at restaurants.
5: DoorDash, one of the world's leading food delivery and ordering apps, announces the debut of an artificially intelligent chatbot that takes your order. They call it Ask DoorDash, and it is designed to end the need for scrolling through restaurant options and menus. Now the platform says you can just tell the chatbot what you're in the mood to eat. But it goes beyond your dinner desires. The chatbot will also work with grocery orders, even allowing users to upload photos or paste links to recipes for the AI to arrange for you to buy ingredients and have them delivered.
2: Fox's Evan Brown. I'm Lisa Lucera. This is Fox News.
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8: The 880 Weather Watch calls for clear skies across the region overnight. Temperatures fall back to around 60 degrees with southeast winds at 15 to 30. On Saturday, we'll see sunny skies to start the day. A chance of an isolated shower in the afternoon, but most of the area stays dry, with temperatures topping out in the upper 70s to near 80 degrees and northeast winds at 15 to 30 miles an hour. Saturday night looks mainly clear, with temperatures in the upper 40s. Sunday, partly sunny, with high temperatures reaching the low 70s. On Monday, we'll see lots of sunshine, with high temperatures in the upper 70s. Monday night, clear, with temperatures reaching the low 50s. Tuesday, sunny and highs in the mid-80s. In the 880 Weather Center, I'm meteorologist Ray Miller. For more, check KRVN.com. Right now, it's 73.
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9: He's also written a book that should be written by everybody, should be read by everybody who's listening. The book is called The Fate of the Generals, MacArthur Wainwright and the Epic Battle for the Philippines. That's where we were first introduced to Jonathan Horn. And he is also a columnist for the Free Press, and he writes about history. And right now he's writing about the 250th anniversary of the signing of the Declaration of Independence. Jonathan Horn, welcome back to America at Night.
10: Thanks so much for having me.
9: It's so interesting, this article you wrote about Thomas Jefferson, because you start off one speechwriter yourself writing about another speechwriter, Thomas Jefferson.
10: That's exactly right. When we think about the Declaration of Independence, which Thomas Jefferson was assigned to write 250 years ago this week, we tend to think, oh, this is Jefferson just writing it on his own. But that's not the way it went at all. He had to write something that the entire Continental Congress could agree on. So this is a challenging assignment, not just from a writing perspective, but how do you get all these men to agree on something? And if you're going to begin it with "we hold these truths," you have to say "we" has to mean something. You have to get the "we" to agree to what those truths are.
9: All right, let's go back a step. Why Jefferson? Why did they choose Jefferson to write the Declaration of Independence?
10: That's a great question, and it's one of the most important questions, because Jefferson at the Continental Congress does not look like a very important delegate. He's a 33-year-old Virginian. He's not a very important delegate as far as things go from Virginia. And he's put on a committee with four other men. Those men are John Adams of Massachusetts, Benjamin Franklin of Pennsylvania, Roger Sherman of Connecticut, and Robert Livingston of New York. And then Jefferson. And you look at this committee and you say, why not give the assignment to Benjamin Franklin? He's the most famous writer of the American colonies, right? He's the author of almanacs, the newspaper editor. Well, as it turns out, Benjamin Franklin isn't feeling very well. He's come down with a severe case of gout, and he can barely get out of bed. Then the next choice you might think is, why not John Adams? Well, it turns out John Adams is pretty busy. He's doing things that people think are more important. And that sort of gets down to the basic point that nobody at the time thought writing the Declaration of Independence was a very important job, because they were actually trying to declare independence, and no one realized how important these words would become. But there is a famous story that John Adams stops and says, tries to convince Jefferson to write it, and he gives him three reasons. One, he says, you're a Virginian, and Virginia's the biggest colony. Two, I'm obnoxious, and people don't like me as much as they like you. And three, you are a beautiful writer. And that is true. And people had already begun to recognize this about Jefferson, that he had a really special talent for writing.
9: Do we know how long it took him to write it?
10: You know, it's interesting, because we like to think, as we sit around and imagine Jefferson drafting this document, he's renting rooms in a brick house in Philadelphia. He's staying on the second floor. He's using a portable writing desk. And we have this image of him, I think. Some of it comes from the musical 1776, of him ripping up drafts and tearing things up and suffering through writer's block. But the truth is, that's not the way it went. He wrote very quickly. He wrote very efficiently. And in John Adams' estimate, he finished a draft in about a day or two. Now, that may not be accurate. It may have taken Jefferson a little bit longer, but it didn't take him very long to write the most important words in American history.
9: So I get that he was supposed to write the Declaration of Independence. They were supposed to put down, I guess, on paper why we wanted to declare our independence from the king. But was it left to him to sort of figure out the argument? I mean, they told him, go write the argument why we should leave?
10: Well, in a sense, these arguments had been coming together for a long time. And Jefferson himself had been keeping a log, I think we could think of it that way, of reasons of why the king was acting like a tyrant and why he had lost the right to be able to rule over America. Now, of course, we have that preamble today with the opening paragraphs of the Declaration of Independence, which are the most famous paragraphs today. But at the time, interestingly enough, the part that people thought was more important were the reasons we were writing and stating for declaring independence, the sort of bill of unjust things that the king had done to the colonies.
9: Yeah, that's taxation without representation and all the quote-unquote grievances aimed at the king.
10: Exactly. That section, and it also includes sending foreign mercenaries, burning towns, unleashing other kinds of havoc upon the colonies. And these are the reasons that people are focused on. Now, of course, What becomes the most important in retrospect is the opening paragraph.

0: Jefferson was in misery watching the other delegates edit his words. That section received the fewest edits by far.
1: Huh,
0: because the delegates didn't deem it to be the most important part. But, of course, in hindsight, it has become the most important part because Jefferson was able to state the values that make us Americans so clearly, so well, so elegantly, and so beautifully.
1: Talk about the slavery portion of this. How did all that come down?
0: You know, that's very interesting because one of the things that Jefferson really wanted to put in the Declaration of Independence, he kept in mind that he had to get everyone's support for this document. He was trying to express, as he put it, an expression of the American mind. And he didn't think it was his job to have any original ideas necessarily. But as it turned out, he did have one pretty novel argument he wanted to make. And that argument was that the king himself was personally responsible for the slave trade that had brought slaves into America. And this argument, as far as it went too far for many of the delegates in the Continental Congress, and they deleted this section from the Declaration of Independence. And Jefferson really took it pretty hard. He was pretty devastated. He really did want to include that slavery had been the king's fault for introducing it in the colonies.
1: But if that would have stayed in, they never would have agreed to it, and it never would have been.
0: You know, that's exactly right. It was, in some sense, it was a distraction from the fact that they were trying to make the case for independence, and they needed a document that could unite America. Now, of course, the decision to declare independence had already been made 2 days before Congress agreed to the text of the Declaration. The Declaration just needed to explain the decision, and to have a section that was going to divide Americans at this point would have been the exact opposite of what you wanted. So much to Jefferson's chagrin, this is left on the cutting room floor.
1: Jonathan Horn with us, a historian, speech writer, and he's a columnist for the Free Press, and he writes all about the 250th anniversary and the goings-on in Philadelphia and New York on his column in the Free Press, and it is a great read each and every week. When this is officially signed and announced, there is no C-SPAN, there is no breaking news, there is no 24-hour news channels. What was the reaction once it was officially agreed upon, signed, and then released?
0: Right, and that's a really good point. And one thing that doesn't happen right away is the signing part. That doesn't actually happen until August. And so that's held off. But word of the Declaration is printed and it starts to spread. But it takes a while because words traveled slowly back then, exactly as you said. One thing that it does do is it gets to George Washington's army, which is in New York. The British just brought a huge fleet, are approaching New York with a gigantic fleet, hundreds of ships. And there's going to be a major battle for New York, and Washington orders the Declaration to be read to his men. And actually, you know, it's something if your listeners want to try a fun activity, I think this July 4th, try reading the Declaration of Independence out loud. It actually reads really well when you read it out loud. Jefferson wasn't a great speaker, but he knew how to write for the ear, and it reads really well today, even now.
1: Even 250 years later, with the old English and everything else, it still makes sense today.
0: It still makes sense, and you can really get a flow, especially in that famous second paragraph. You can see that beyond that famous opening, which we all remember about, we hold these truths, the sentence keeps gaining power and power as he powers toward his conclusion that this is why we're declaring we have the right to rebel against the British.
1: Was Jefferson then propelled to stardom because of this, or did his reputation take a slower ascension?
0: That's a great question, because the truth is, at first, very few people knew that Jefferson himself had written these words. Jefferson told some people, and people, of course, in the Continental Congress were aware, but nobody realized that the words were destined for greatness. And it wasn't until some years had passed, well after the Revolutionary War, that the people began to realize that the words and the authorship of the Declaration of Independence were going to transform Jefferson into an apostle of liberty. And, of course, by the time Jefferson died, it was the thing he was most proud of ever doing in his whole life.
1: What happened to his desk where he wrote the Declaration of Independence?

0: You know, he left that to his grandson-in-law, and it is now in the Smithsonian, and it's actually on special exhibit right now. If you're in Washington, D.C., you can come see it at the Smithsonian Castle.
1: While we're talking about all this, Jonathan Horn, I love your column at the Free Press, and you make note that Ronald Reagan's favorite famous speech in front of the Brandenburg Gate was this week, one of the great American speeches of all time. But apparently the Mr. Gorbachev tear down this wall, he was implored not to say that, but he hand wrote that into his speech, and you can see that at the Reagan Library.
0: Right, and he had one, you know, the speech writing staff was with Reagan on that line. It was everyone else who didn't want him to say it. And I want to give a special shout out to Peter Robinson, who was Ronald Reagan's speechwriter for that speech, and one of the most wonderful speechwriters and wonderful men who really stayed with Reagan and helped Reagan deliver that line, which they both felt was really important to do.
1: Yeah, now that the wall has fallen, you can stand on that exact spot where he gave that speech. In terms of speeches, that was probably one of the great presidential speeches of all time, was it not?
0: Oh, absolutely. And that really just shows the power of words. And it does connect back to what Jefferson was doing with the Declaration of Independence and shows the power of words to move ideas in a democracy like ours.
1: Yeah. Jonathan Horn, you are always welcome here Friday night. A little stroll down history lane with you. His column in the Free Press is a must. Also, his book that came out just about a year ago, The Fate of the Generals, MacArthur, Wainwright, and the Epic Battle for the Philippines is available where all books are sold. Jonathan, thanks for staying up late on a Friday night. Good luck, and we'll continue to read you at the Free Press.
0: Thanks so much for having me.
1: You got it. Jonathan Horn, I'm telling you, it's a great, great column because he's each week he sort of talks about this week, what happened this week 250 years ago. And thefreepress.com, Jonathan Horn, is a friend of the show. He comes on quite a bit. All right, stay right there. We got Theo Lewis Clark in the green room waiting to play Hollywood Exec for a Day. Stay right there. America at Night, back in a moment.
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1: 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That's 1-844-262-4729. From New Mexico, you know Donnie Jr. selected the garb. He selected the garb for the ring girls with the outfits, with the they're not flags, but they're flag-like. I know the controversy is you're not supposed to desecrate a flag, but is a flag a skirt with red and white stripes? Is a flag a skirt with red and white stripes and a blue background and white stars? I don't know. I think that flag etiquette is probably up to each individual person. I take great respect in the flag. I fly my flag, and I have a light on my flag, and I have been flying a flag in my house for years and years and years and years. So I'll leave that to other people to get all. I'll leave it to their own. What do they say? If you have to ask, you know the answer, right? Am I doing right? Is this wrong? If you have to ask, you know the answer. Texas. I'm so fed up with Trump saying one thing about Iran one day and something completely different the next day. It's all a money game. This one's from Alabama. Trump never said he was going to blow up Karg Island. He said that he was going to take Karg Island, meaning boots on the ground. All right. Great Falls, Montana. What was the name of that barbecue sauce? Blues Hog. Got started in the Ozarks, Tennessee, and then the Ozarks. And I believe it's nationwide. It might not be everywhere nationwide, but I know that the guy who started Blues Hog took it nationwide. If you can't get it at your local barbecue enthusiast store, you can certainly get it online. Blues Hog. Here's one from New York, BG. Democrats and the media are going crazy. God bless America. All right. Here's one from the 314. Bill Cleveland is 111 years old. No, he's not. He's like 50. Maybe he's 40. New Fairfield, Connecticut. This war is just an Epstein files diversion period. Epstein was unfortunately a powerful, manipulative man. All right, there you go. Here's one. I will not be tuning into your radio show tonight. I'm not a fan of Mr. Wonderful. You know, I got a lot of grief for putting Mr. Wonderful on. I mean, a lot of grief. I was fried on the text line, a couple of voicemails along the way. Apparently not everybody likes Mr. Wonderful. Who knew? I love him. I think he's great. We'll leave you with this one. In St. Cloud, Minnesota. Love your show. Always informative, interesting, and entertaining. Hats off to you and your producers and your staff. I also love the saxophones in your music bumpers. That's from Rick in St. Cloud. How about that? Stay right there. It's Friday night. We got to play Hollywood Exec for a Day. You can play along at home. We'll have the home version for you coming up here in mere moments. Stay right there. America at Night, back in a moment.
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8: The 880 Weather Watch calls for clear skies across the region overnight. Temperatures fall back to around 60 degrees with southeast winds at 15 to 30. On Saturday, we'll see sunny skies to start the day. A chance of an isolated shower in the afternoon, but most of the area stays dry, with temperatures topping out in the upper 70s to near 80 degrees and northeast winds at 15 to 30 miles an hour. Saturday night looks mainly clear, with temperatures in the upper 40s. Sunday, partly sunny, with high temperatures reaching the low 70s. On Monday, we'll see lots of sunshine, with high temperatures in the upper 70s. Monday night, clear, with temperatures reaching the low 50s. Tuesday, sunny and highs in the mid-80s. In the 880 Weather Center, I'm meteorologist Ray Miller. For more, check KRVN.com. Right now, it's 71.
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0: grab your popcorn. It's time to play Hollywood Exec for a Day on America at Night with McGraw-Milhaven.
1: Yeah, you betcha. Theo Lewis-Clark joins us from a secured bunker. Good morning, Theo Lewis-Clark.
2: Hey, how you doing, man? I was just in the green room. I love the hors d'oeuvres. Excellent.
1: Whoa.
2: I really appreciate it.
1: All right, you got to back off the microphone or we got to bring you down a little bit because that ain't going to work. All right. By the way, Richard's not here today. Tom DeLack is filling in for Richard, so he's some new meat for us in today's game. Here's how the game is played. Theo Lewis-Clark comes in. He is our Hollywood executive for the day, and he has three movies. Two of them are actual movies that have been greenlit by actual Hollywood executives. One of them has been created by his mind. We have to figure out which one is the real ones and which one is the fake one. You can play along at home. All you have to do is type 1, 2, or 3 to 1-844-42-McGraw, and you can try and pick the winner, and we will have the results at the end of the segment. Without further ado, Theo Lewis-Clark, the floor is yours.
2: And the audience has been doing quite well, actually, for sure. How's my sound now? Is it too powerful?
1: It's a little hollow, but we'll deal with it. Go ahead.
2: Okay, cool. All right. So number one, a news anchor suspects her father's fiance may be a murderous con artist. Trying to prove it leads her down a very dangerous path. Or is it number two, a romance novelist lands on a jungle adventure with the cover motto of the book she's just written. And now after she's abducted by an eccentric billionaire in search of a lost treasure. Or is it number three, a renowned weapons specialist created the first DNA-targeted missile, but he faces a moral dilemma when the CIA tells him it's his childhood friend who's been identified as the first one to die from the missile.
1: Oh, my goodness.
2: Oh, my God. You guys have no idea. I'm stumping this audience. I'm stumping you. I'm stumping the new guy, Tom. Alex, you won't win. So it's awesome. All right. What is the deep dive? Yeah, I'm ready.
1: It is number one. Text 1 to 844-2-McGraw. Text 2 to 844-2-McGraw. Or text 3 to 1-844-2-McGraw. And you can play along at home. All right. What's our deep dive today?
2: The deep dive is, in honor of the 40th anniversary of the classic Ferris Bueller's Day Off.
1: Oh, yeah.
2: Gotta do it. 40 years ago yesterday, Sarah Jessica Parker's husband, Matthew Broderick, made the iconic film that made him an icon for forever. Okay? So, you know, of course he did the producers on Broadway and other things.
1: Yeah.
2: So number one, the screenplay was reportedly written in less than 1 week. Now, it was written by a guy named John Hughes. He's the architect of all the 80s teens, the 80s teen movies, Pretty in Pink, 16 Candles, The Breakfast Club. This guy wrote Ferris Bueller's Day Off in about 5 days. Pretty cool. Number two, the famous Ferrari. Remember the Ferrari of the film?
1: Sure.
2: It was a replica built on a different car chassis, because real Ferraris were too expensive to destroy.
1: Certainly understandable.
2: They're like, no, they built it on a Ford Maverick. Remember the Ford Maverick? Well, they built it on a Ford Maverick chassis. Okay, number three. Remember the parade scene? The parade scene.
1: The famous, iconic parade scene, sure, yeah.
2: Okay, so those were real spectators in downtown Chicago who had no idea that a movie was being filmed. They use them. They're like, oh, it's a parade going on. Let's use these people. Okay, number four. So I got a homework assignment for all of us. So turns out the Ferris Bueller's bedroom contains numerous hidden props and clues that hints that he's got a rebellious personality. So I don't even remember. That's a homework assignment for all of us. But in terms of his room, when he's talking to everybody, everybody's like, okay, everything in there is like, he's a rebel. Okay, and number five, lastly, the museum montage was filmed inside the famous Arts Institute of Chicago, which saw a 300% surge in visitors after the first weekend of the movie's release.
1: I buy that. So yeah, no. Yeah.
2: The first weekend, they got an entourage of people.
1: There's also people, I just learned this because of this 40th anniversary, rediscovering Ferris Bueller's Day Off. People go to Cubs games dressed as Ferris Bueller. His girlfriend, and then Alan Ruck. They dress up in a Gordie Howe jersey, and the three people go to a Cubs game.
2: And Alan Ruck and Matthew Broderick are on a press junket right now talking about the movie.
1: Yeah, I didn't know this. They had met. They were in the movie Biloxi Blues before Ferris Bueller's Day Off. Yeah. Well, and here's Blues. Yeah, which was, I think, a Neil Simon play Army or
2: movie.
1: Something.
2: It's an Army movie, though. It's an Army movie.
1: But I think Biloxi Blues was, I think it was a Neil Simon play originally, if I'm mistaken. Well, but do you know who they wanted to play Ferris Bueller but turned him down?
2: Tom Cruise.
1: Anthony Michael Hall.
2: Oh, 16 Candles.
1: Yeah. They wanted Anthony Michael Hall to play Ferris, but he passed him down, apparently due to scheduling conflicts.
2: 16 Candles and The Breakfast Club, Anthony Michael Hall.
1: Yeah. A cameo by Ben Stein, Bueller, right? Remember that? They met Bueller.
2: Yeah.
1: Jennifer Gray was the sister. And then a cameo by Charlie Sheen. A unknown Charlie Sheen at the end of the movie. Yeah.
2: Look at one of the great.
1: I remember that. I remember where I was exactly when I went to go see that movie. It was Manhasset, Long Island at the Manhasset movie theater. And we went
2: Blues or 16 Candles?
1: No, Ferris Bueller's Day Off.
2: Oh, Ferris Bueller's Day Off. Okay.
1: Yeah. I know exactly where I was, who I went with, and everything else. All right, so that's how you play Hollywood Exec for a Day. Let's recap it, and then we'll go around the room and make our picks. Give us a rundown of the picks, Theo, one more time.
2: Is it number one, a news anchor suspects her father's fiance may be a murderous con artist, trying to prove it, though, leads her down a very, very dangerous path? Or is it number two, a romance novelist lands on a jungle adventure with the cover model of the book she's just written after she's abducted by an eccentric billionaire in search of a lost treasure? Or is it number three, a renowned weapons specialist created the first DNA-targeted missile, but he faces a moral dilemma when the CIA tells him it's his childhood friend who's been identified as the first one to die from the missile. So talk to me, gentlemen.
1: All right, let's go around the room. Let's go around the room. Alex, we'll start with you. What do you think?
3: This is a real doozy this week, Theo, but I think I'm going to have to go with number one, the evil stepmother one.
1: The news anchor, father, stepmother, con artist.
3: Yeah, that one. The first number option number one. I'm going to say final answer. I'm going to lock it in.
1: Final answer. All right, Tom, what do you say?
4: So number two strikes me as something that we might have seen on the Hallmark Channel, although it's not something that I watch with any regularity. So I'm just going to go out there with number three.
1: All right. So Alex says number one. Tom says number three. That's Tom. The audience, overwhelming 82% of the audience, says number one. So the audience says number one, as well as McGraw-Milhaven. I'll say number one as well. So Alex, the audience, and me all say number one. Tom says number three. Nobody says number two. Nobody says number two. For the reveal, we go to Theo Lewis-Clark.
2: So number two, since nobody said it, I'd like to say that one first. A romance novelist lands on a jungle adventure with the cover model of the book she's just written after she's abducted by an eccentric billionaire in search of a lost treasure. So you guys all thought I created that, right? That's what you're saying.
1: No, we think that's a real movie.
2: Oh, it is. The Lost City, 2022. Mm. No, you're guessing the fake movie. You
1: correct.
2: Think you're guessing the fake movie, right? So
1: yeah.
2: You think this is the okay. So that is called The Lost City 2022, starring Channing Tatum, Sandra Bullock, and Brad Pitt.
1: Mm. Kind of sounded movie. Like I thought it was Romancing the Stone with Kathleen Turner and Michael Douglas.
2: No, it's called The Lost City.
1: All right,
2: Channing Tatum, Sandra Bullock, and Brad Pitt. So is it going to be Alex and the audience and McGraw, or is it going to be the newcomer, Tom, who's sitting in for Rich? Okay. A news anchor suspects her father's fiance may be a murderous con artist. Trying to prove it leads her down a very dangerous path. That's on Netflix. It's a thriller, Taiwanese psychological thriller. Starring nobody you would know because I can't pronounce the names. It's a Taiwanese. That means Tom.
1: Hold on a second. What's the name of that movie?
2: Lost in Perfection.
1: Lost in Perfection. And it's on Netflix.
2: It's a Taiwanese psychological thriller called Lost in Perfection, which means Tom the newcomer. Guessed me, a renowned weapons specialist, created the first DNA-targeted missile, but he faces a moral dilemma when the CIA tells him it's his childhood friend who's been identified as the first one to die from it. That's on Theo's World, and it's called You Should Have Stayed in Touch with Me.
1: There you go.
2: If you just would have stayed in touch with me, I wouldn't have to send the missile.
1: Thank goodness.
2: Way to go, Tom.
1: Thank goodness Tom was here, or we would have been swept. How about that? That's how you play Hollywood exec for a day. The audience got stumped. Alex got stumped, and I got stumped. So there, the audience is now at the audience was at 83%. It's about 83% now, still staying strong. So
2: there you go. Finally,
1: Theo Lewis Clark, have yourself a good day. Have yourself a good weekend. That's how you play Hollywood exec for a day. Thank you, sir.
2: Yeah, you too, man. Thank you.
1: There you go. Every Friday night, Hollywood exec for a day with Theo Lewis Clark. Back to the text line. Listen to this one from New Mexico. Mr. Wonderful is a flaming jerk. The Great Salt Lake is drying up, and he wants to build a data center that will use millions of gallons to cool the equipment. Hope that he gets valley fever and coughs out his lungs. Well, that's not very nice. This one is from Illinois. I agree with St. Cloud, and I, too, love Mr. Wonderful. He has a huge philanthropic heart and wisdom that the critics obviously don't have. So there you go. We got that one going on. Text line's going crazy here. Let's see if we get a couple more here. We got a couple more minutes. Where did I leave off? Let's see here. Like you know, there are singular watches that can do multiple time zones, or he can use his phone like everyone else. What a pretentious sack of flesh. He may be rich, but it's lipstick on a pig. The actual people are sick of them and can't wait for the collapse. I think they're talking about Mr. Wonderful. Apparently he is not well loved. Here's another one. At noon, we'll have a peace deal signed. By early afternoon at 3:15, the peace deal will fall through. So I guess we're going to go back to and bomb into oblivion. 4:30, Iran has capitulated and the treaty will be signed soon. Let me tell you, after 20 years in the Navy, if we had a commander like this, he'd be tied up and flung to the sharks. The nicest thing I can say about Donald Trump, I can't read that. Never mind. Here's in Washington. Kind of does make you a liberal because you said he shouldn't talk to a female reporter like that. That makes me a liberal because I said the president of the United States shouldn't berate a female reporter or any a reporter like that. That's your definition of a liberal. Here's another one. How dare you suggest the American president be courteous? I know that's crazy. According to financial records, Graham Platner's only customer is his oyster farm from his mother's restaurant. All right. There you go. Anyway, and it goes on from there. All right. It is America at Night on a Friday night. We got open phones. Next hour straight ahead. We'll come back and wrap things up. America at Night, back in a moment.
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6: I'm weatherology meteorologist Derek Hite with a significant weather update. A severe thunderstorm warning has been issued for parts of Sherman, Thomas, and Logan counties until 11:30 p.m. tonight. This storm has the potential for both large hail and strong straight-line winds. Hail the size of quarters and winds up to 60 miles an hour are likely as it pushes east at about 50 miles an hour. For your safety, stay inside and away from windows until the storm passes. Large hail and strong winds can easily shatter glass, causing injury. If you're caught outside, take shelter in a sturdy building or a hardtop car. Take shelter now. Again, a severe thunderstorm warning continues for sections of Sherman, Thomas, and Logan counties until 11:30 p.m. tonight. Bear in mind, this storm has the potential for quarter-size hail and wind gusts to 60 miles an hour. I'm meteorologist Derek Hite. 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
13: The next person, I guess it would be 2136 to get to this one. If it took 110 years to go from a billion to a trillion, then it'd take another 110 years, maybe, or maybe a week and a half. We'll have to wait and see. But what comes after trillionaire? Quadrillionaire. Quadrillionaire. So you have trillionaire and then a quadrillionaire. No T in it. A quadrillionaire. Imagine being a billionaire in 1916. Imagine being a trillionaire in 2616. Holy mackerel. All right. Stay right there. It's money's so high it makes your nose bleed. All right. We can turn every single one of these shows into a podcast. The crack staff here at America at Night will post it where all fine podcasts are held. And then you can subscribe, and it gets sent right to your phone every single time we update it. So go to where all fine podcasts are housed and search for America at Night. I'm McGraw Milhaven, and you can subscribe. It is as simple as that. Also, you can sign up for the text. Every single day, Alex sends out a text, gives you a rundown of the show. We give away barbecue recipes on it. We'll be giving away other things throughout the weeks and months and years to come. So it's a great way to stay connected to the show. Just text your name or your email or your phone number to 1-844-2-McGraw, and Alex will send you the link. You fill out the link, and you are a member of the show. Our executive director is Alex Hinton. Our engineer tonight is Tom DeLack. I'm McGraw Milhaven. This is America at Night on Westwood One.
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6: I'm weatherology meteorologist Derek Height with a significant weather update. A severe thunderstorm warning continues for portions of Thomas, Logan, and Sherman counties until 11:30 p.m. tonight. The storm has the potential for both large hail and strong straight-line winds. Hail the size of ping pong balls and winds up to 60 miles an hour are likely as it moves northeast at 30 miles an hour. Once again, a severe thunderstorm warning continues for areas of Thomas, Logan, and Sherman counties until 11:30 p.m. tonight. Bear in mind, this storm has the potential for ping pong ball size hail, and winds up to 60 miles an hour are likely. I'm meteorologist Derek Height. 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
12: calling off the strikes. I'm Ted Lindner, Fox News. In a stunning reversal Thursday, President Trump abruptly called off a planned military strike against Iran, declaring that a peace agreement was within reach and that the time and place of the signing of that agreement would be announced shortly. Telling reporters Thursday at the Oval Office,
19: probably have a signing maybe in Europe, and it's a great thing. Most importantly, we have a deal that Iran will never have a nuclear weapon, which was the whole purpose of what we had to go through to get this. So it was a big, very big thing.
12: Fox's Mark Meredith has more from the White House.
20: The news follows a day filled with threats, as Trump himself warned massive airstrikes were hours away.
19: We have a signing soon, and the documents are in pretty final shape. So we'll see.
20: The president claims Iran is ready to abandon its nuclear program. Iran has spent months telling the world that's non-negotiable. Democrats say the president's on and off again threats show he has no exit strategy.
12: President Trump says Vice President J.D. Vance will be there for the signing of the deal. Today marks 10 years since the massacre of dozens at an LGBTQ nightclub in Orlando, Florida. Fox's Tanya J. Powers.
21: A decade has passed since 49 people were killed when a gunman opened fire inside the Pulse nightclub in Orlando, Florida, and an annual observance is planned. The Pulse Remembrance Ceremony will feature performances from local artists, including the Orlando Gay Chorus, and a special presentation by the city's Poet Laurie. A candlelight ceremony and reading of the 49 names will conclude the event. At the time of the massacre in 2016, it was the deadliest mass shooting in U.S. history. Recently, city officials unveiled updated plans for a permanent memorial that will feature a healing garden, reflecting pool, and tributes to those killed, and will be built on the site of the former nightclub. Tanya J. Powers, Fox News.
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24: Eliminated. I'm Deborah Valentine, Fox News. The leader of the notorious Trende Aragua gang is dead. President Trump says a swift and lethal kinetic strike killed Hector Ruthven Ford Guerrero Flores. The U.S. had labeled the gang a terrorist organization. Defense Secretary Pete Hegseth posted on X that the strike occurred earlier in the week on a Trende Aragua compound in Venezuela. The U.S. says a deal with Iran to end their conflict is near. Iran's foreign minister posting on X, a deal has never been closer. Here's Fox's Lucas Tomlinson.
25: A senior administration official says the White House is 80% of the way there to signing a memorandum of understanding with Iran to kickstart a new 60-day implementation period. The Strait of Hormuz would be opened, the U.S. blockade lifted. Iranian media says billions in sanctions relief would be available up front at the signing. The Trump administration says not so fast. Vice President J.D. Vance says Iran will not be receiving any cash up front or sanctions relief for signing the memorandum of understanding. He adds, if the Islamic Republic of Iran meets its obligations, then economic benefits will flow to them and to the entire region.
24: U.S. officials say a deal could be announced this weekend. Lawmakers have failed to secure an extension for the surveillance tool FISA, which monitors all foreign intelligence information. It expires at midnight as the 2026 World Cup kicks off in the U.S. Congressman Jody Arrington of Texas on Fox Business's Maria Bartiromo's Wall Street.
26: Well, I think it's par for the course for Democrats, right? They're showing once again the links they'll go to obstruct this president, and once again resorting to holding the American people's security hostage to do it.
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2: 880 Weather Watch calls for clear skies across the region overnight. Temperatures fall back to around 60 degrees with southeast winds at 15 to 30. On Saturday, we'll see sunny skies to start the day. A chance of an isolated shower in the afternoon, but most of the area stays dry with temperatures topping out in the upper 70s to near 80 degrees and northeast winds at 15 to 30 miles an hour. Saturday night looks mainly clear with temperatures in the upper 40s. Sunday, partly sunny with high temperatures reaching the low 70s. On Monday, we'll see lots of sunshine with high temperatures in the upper 70s. Monday night, clear with temperatures reaching the low 50s. Tuesday, sunny and highs in the mid 80s. In the 880 Weather Center, I'm meteorologist Ray Miller. For more, check KRVN.com. Right now, it's 71.
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13: And text messages. And we got quite a bit of voicemails coming up, so we'll get to all that. Latest news. We know earlier tonight we were talking about this with our military expert. Washington and Tehran have said that they're close to reaching a deal that would end the war. 3.5 months it's been going on. It has strained the global economy. Both sides said the terms of the ceasefire deal have not been finalized. But Iran's foreign minister, Abbas Arkachi, said on Friday that an agreement has never been closer. President Trump hinted that the signing ceremony could happen as soon as this weekend. He has repeatedly said that the deals to resolve various aspects of the war were near, but those promises have so far failed to materialize. And then just, about 35 minutes ago, according to the New York Times, the U.S. military says Iran has launched multiple attack drones aimed at commercial ships passing through the Strait of Hormuz. Not a good sign if you are within mere moments of striking some type of memorandum of understanding that would open the Strait of Hormuz. American forces downed all of the Iranian drones in the recent hours. That's according to the statement from CENTCOM. So, in one instance, both sides are saying there's a deal imminent, and then the next minute you hear that Iran launched multiple drone attacks at a commercial ship that was trying to pass through the strait. We'll just wait and see how all this works out. Apparently we've been this close before. I guess the other big news of the night is that the Justice Department has cleared the way for the Paramount Warner Brothers merger. $111 billion deal that would unite two major studios and put CNN and CBS under the same roof. The Justice Department will not challenge the Paramount Warner Brothers Discovery merger. The merger would consolidate the ownership of two major movie studios, two major streaming services, Paramount Plus and HBO Max, two television networks, CNN and CBS. The scale has raised concerns that it could reduce the number of buyers for TV and movie scripts, potential employees for actors and crew members, could drive down wages, prices paid for creative material. The Justice Department blocked a publishing deal in 2022, a book publishing deal, over the same reasons. The Department of Justice investigated all of this. They had hundreds of hours of depositions, interviews, meetings that all led to the same conclusion, that the film and television industry is highly dynamic and the proposed transaction would not likely harm competition or the American consumers. So it looks like it's smooth sailing. CNN and CBS are under the same ownership now. We'll see how all this breaks out. I'm old enough to remember the AOL Time Warner merger, in which they said that this was going to revolutionize entertainment. The AOL Time Warner merger was perfect because AOL had the internet and Time Warner had TV, and they were going to merge those two things, and it was going to be it was going to change the face of media and how we consumed media, and it was the greatest thing in the world. And it turned out to be an epic disaster for all sorts of reasons. Who knows if this is going to have the same plight. The world has changed. That AOL Time Warner merger was 30 years ago. But I remember that very distinctly at that time. And I remember saying to myself with the AOL Time Warner merger, because that was, remember in the early days, you had to have Prodigy to get on the internet, or you had to have AOL to get email. And that was right around the time, like, you were just getting on the internet without that. And I remember thinking to myself, and I even said this to a couple people, I'm like, why do I need AOL? Why am I paying for AOL? Well, because it's your porthole to the internet. I was like, I know, but I can just get on the internet. I don't need to pay someone to get on the internet. No, but it's AOL and it's Time Warner. I was like, yeah, I understand that. But why do I need AOL? I'm paying for HBO. I like watching these Sopranos. What is AOL going to do for me? No, that gets you on the internet. I know, but I don't need AOL to get me on. No, you don't understand. So, of course, I was the idiot. But the smartest people in the room were clearly smarter than me. Turned out I wasn't the idiot that I thought I was on that instance. Right? I never understood it. This one, look, I don't know if $111 billion, it ain't my money. I'm not lending him the money to do this. Putting CNN and CBS under the same roof, I always get a little leery when people come in and say, "Oh, we're gonna redo the news." The news is the news. The news is the news. How you write it, how you film it, sure. You want to film it from the left, you want to film it from the right, right? A talk show host has a desk, a chair, and a chair for the guest. There's not too many other ways you can spin a talk show, right? Oh, we're going to revolutionize talk shows. Well, what does that mean? You're not going to invite guests to sit down and talk? A talk show is a talk show. You want the band on the right? You want the band in the front? Do you want a band? Do you want a DJ? What do you want? Because the talk show is a talk show is a talk show. It's not what the set is. It's not. Remember, I go back to this so many times. When Katie Couric went to go anchor the CBS Evening News, we're going to redevelop, rediscover. We're going to create a whole new evening.

0: shouldn't be given to me based on who's watching. The news should be more of the news. What's important to know as an American? But I digress. By the way, the United States beat Paraguay tonight in round one of Group D. 4-1 the final. So United States off on the right foot with the World Cup. I didn't get a note on how many empty seats there were at SoFi Stadium, but they said there were still tickets available today. So we'll wait and see how all that turns out. All right, here's the phone numbers. 314. 1-844-2-McGraw. 1-844-2-McGraw. 1-844-262-4729. We got text messages to get to. We got voicemails to get to. We got open phones to get to. If you are a first-time caller, I cannot stress this enough. We love first-time callers. So don't be shy. Don't be intimidated. We'll give you plenty of room. We'll bump you up to the top. We don't screen, never will, never have, don't want to. We take them as they come. 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We'll take a quick break and we'll get to the phone calls. America at Night, back in a moment.
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6: I'm weatherology meteorologist Derek Height with a significant weather update. A severe thunderstorm warning continues until 11:30 p.m. tonight for Thomas County. The storm has the potential for both large hail and strong straight-line winds. Quarter-size hail and winds up to 60 miles an hour are likely as it moves east at around 20 miles an hour. Once again, a severe thunderstorm warning continues until 11:30 p.m. tonight for Thomas County. Bear in mind, this storm has the potential for quarter-size hail and winds up to 60 miles an hour are likely. I'm meteorologist Derek Height. 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

0: Harvey and starts at 11:45 with kickoff at noon. 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
7: Antonio, a wonderful interview you just had on the other night. Tony Gibbons, Thunder Bay Press, San Diego, California, and the Encyclopedia of Ships. That person ties those other two books together beautifully.
8: All right, good to know. We love author suggestions, guest suggestions. Absolutely. We'll put that in the hopper and see if we can reach out to him. Thank you very much. All right, let's go to, we got Vancouver, Zwin. Zwin, what do you got for us?
9: I'm a sometime listener, first-time caller, and I've enjoyed listening to you. It is definitely an interesting show, and it's cool that you got people from different perspectives calling in. I remember a couple of things I've heard you say in recent months. One of them was that America is so much more than what divides us. And as a caller coming from Canada, I want to include myself in that because American culture is so intertwined within Canadian culture and to a great extent Canadian culture and American culture. McGraw, I think it's great that you got people coming from different perspectives, and I look forward to talking to you in person.
8: Yeah, thank you, Zwin. You know, I never knew we're huge in Canada. Canada's a huge. I mean, we got Vancouver, we got Montreal, we got everybody in between. We do well in Canada, and yes, we are we're more than cousins, right? I mean, we are attached at the hip, so to speak. There is a lot of United States and Canada, and Canada and the United States, and. We are the best of friends. Very much so. Zwin, it's good stuff from Vancouver. William in Texas, hello.
10: I just heard that Elon Musk became the world's first trillionaire. Good for him. What I want to know is, will $1 trillion save your soul? Who knows?
8: Very ominous. Will $1 trillion save your soul? Interesting. Speaking of that, there was a story in the, I got so much grief on the text line, the voicemails and everything else. People were stopping me in the street today, angry with me because I had Kevin O'Leary from Shark Tank on talking about data centers. And then I opened up my Wall Street Journal, and I found this little story that you people might find a little interesting. A lot of people complaining about data centers. Well, a school district in Louisiana says some of its teachers will receive bonuses of more than $50,000 this year thanks to an increased tax revenue linked to Facebook platforms. It's a data center construction project. Listen to this. This is Wall Street Journal. This isn't some, you know, crank website on the outer reaches of the internet. This is the Wall Street Journal. Local officials say the windfall for teachers, funded by a portion of the parish's sales tax, reflects an influx of economic activity that is helping to revitalize a slumping region. The parish brought in $43 million in sales and used tax for the first 9 months of the current year, more than double last year's total, according to the Northwest Louisiana Finance Authority. Facebook has also separately made $22 million in tax payments to the parish in May. The bonuses, which for some teachers might be larger than their actual salaries, came at a moment when there is massive public opposition to data centers. Some places have even banned them outright, whether it's towns, counties, or states are talking about banning data centers altogether. More than half the respondents in a new Reuters poll said that they would oppose new data centers in their communities. So here's what happened in Richland Parish, Louisiana. An ordinance passed in 1968 let the school board collect 1% sales tax to fund teacher bonuses. The Richland Parish School Board said in the news release that teachers would get bonuses of as much as $51,000 this year, up from the maximum of $10,000 last year. Last year, $10,000 bonuses. This year, thanks to the Facebook data center they're building, $50,000 bonuses. It's unclear how many teachers will get the full $50,000 paycheck or bonus. Salaries in the school district range from $30,000 to $52,000, according to the latest data. As you can see, there's a huge benefit here for our people, said Scott Franklin, director of the parish's Chamber of Commerce, a former rice farmer. Franklin sold land for the data center to Facebook. Anybody that complains about teachers getting a $50,000 check, they can instantly lose all credibility with me. Meta and other tech companies have increasingly been seeking talking points to counter the surge of negative sentiment. When first announced, the plans for a 4 million square foot Louisiana data center called Hyperion, the state's economic development body said the $10 billion facility would directly create 500 local jobs, indirectly stimulate the creation of 1,000 more, and employ 5,000 workers in construction. It's unclear how many of those jobs will be long-term. Once fully built, data centers typically require relatively few employees to operate them, raising the prospect of at least some commerce that yielded this year's mega bonuses won't occur. I do know that there are all sorts of use taxes and or personal property taxes on the businesses. When businesses buy equipment, there are often taxes on those equipment. And that's where a lot of this tax revenue will be coming from as they go further after the data center is already constructed. The company took advantage of new state and local tax breaks for purchase and lease of the data center equipment. Meta makes one annual tax payment to the Richland Parish that is equivalent to 1% of its purchases. Right? Just what I was saying. These computers, right? It's not like us where we buy a computer and hold on to it for 10 years and bring it to the local shop and get it fixed. These computers need to be, you know, generated, what, every 2 years or so? So they're buying these computers every 2 years. Meta made its first payment total $24 million. The local school district will get more than 50% of that payment. Once the construction is complete, reading straight from the Wall Street Journal, Meta will pay property taxes on the completed facility at a discounted rate. The company gets a tax abatement of 80% for a set number of years, but still has to pay 20% in the meantime. As part of the agreement, Meta has to employ a minimum of 500 people at the site at all times. Sales tax at the level may be somewhat temporary, But the property taxes will live forever, so says the director of the Chamber of Commerce. $50,000 bonuses for teachers in a parish in Louisiana because of the economic boon that a data center is bringing. You might be against it, but you can't argue that it's going to be a windfall for lots of places that need tax revenue. All right, stay right there. We'll get to more phone calls, more text messages. 1-844-2-McGraw, 1-844-262-4729. America at Night continues in a moment.
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12: The Weather Watch calls for scattered showers and storms overnight. We could see a few strong to severe storms, too, with a low around 60, mostly clear, and it will be breezy. Isolated showers and storms are back for Saturday afternoon. Mostly sunny with a high in the upper 70s, and it will be windy. Gusty winds continue Saturday night, mostly clear, as we bottom out around 49. Cooler for Sunday with a high around 71 and a mix of sun and clouds throughout the day. Passing clouds will be around for Sunday night with a low around 47. Lots of sunshine as we kick off the work weekend. Warmer temperatures, too, as we climb to the upper 70s. 52 our forecast low for Monday night with mostly clear skies. Then into the day on Tuesday, a warm day, a high around 86 with mostly sunny skies throughout the day. Passing clouds come in Tuesday night, a low around 59. From the 880 Weather Center, I'm meteorologist Regina Cole. For more, check KRVN.com. Right now, it's 70 degrees.
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14: You betcha. Text, phone calls, and voicemails. We got some more texts here coming in. Here's one from Connecticut. Your caller who said Trump didn't win New York or California. Just a heads up, McGraw is not a hater of Trump. Here's one in Texas. McGraw, don't pay attention to those who try to beat you up. Jimbo would be proud. Thank you, Texas. Here's another one in Texas. Love listening to you and love listening to Tony. Always interesting. He sounds like an everyman. No country, no boundaries. Nothing but fun. Tony has a fan. From New York. Restart bombing until unconditional surrender. God bless America. That does not look like the route President Trump is going to take. It looks like he is a deal is imminent. And what we believe to be true, the administration is saying it's not true. So we'll just have to wait to see if the deal is done and what the deal actually means. But if they open up the Strait of Hormuz and they allow the ships to pass unencumbered without any tolls, and you release the sanctions on Iran, I think you're kind of giving up some of your leverage. Right? I mean, keep the pressure on. I know there are people saying that these oil reserves are getting low. There's a reason why President Trump wants to cut a deal now as opposed to a week and a half ago, as opposed to a month ago. But does Iran really want a deal? They are like Lucy with the football. So we'll wait and see how all that turns out. Let's see here. Decatur, Illinois. Hey, McGraw, you carry on the true spirit of the great Jimbo Hannon. Jim was never a Trump yes man. He simply called it the way it was. That is what is refreshing about your show. Great guests and common sense. That's a winner. From Decatur, Illinois. Thank you, Decatur, Illinois. You must have fallen on your head. Let's see here. Here's from the 402 in Nebraska. John, your caller who insisted Trump won in 2020 should probably seek professional help. There is no evidence of widespread voter fraud. To insist otherwise is detachment from reality. Mm-hmm. Here's another one. Raymond in Oregon. You and Pence earlier in the week can have your own Trump bashing party. Maybe you can bake cookies together at Sing Sing. Bye bye. Yeah, I didn't get the criticism of Mike Pence being a liberal. I missed that. He wrote a book called What Does It Mean to Be a Conservative? And he was being called a liberal. I don't understand the criticism. If it's valid criticism, I get it. But to call Mike Pence a liberal, it kind of ruins your argument. I don't get it. You cannot like him, sure. But to call him a liberal, many people call them a liberal. It doesn't really make any sense to me. Let's go to the voicemails. We got Paul in Zanesville, Ohio's up next. Paul, hello.
15: I remember Brooks Tangy Ketchup. That was the best ketchup I ever tasted in my life. So what is it? Is it ketchup on a hot dog or mustard? You tell me, McGraw. I think I know the answer. But I'd also like to give a shout-out to my son-in-law, who got through 9 hours of open-heart surgery today. He's doing okay right now. He's doing well in Columbus. So, hey, as always, your show's great. I love that Bill Clellan. He's great, and so are you.
14: All right, thank you, Paul. And, yeah, say a little prayer for your relative in the hospital. Good news that things turned out well. The $64,000 question, ketchup versus mustard. I got to tell you. I know there are a lot of people who, like, will take to the streets if I answer this incorrectly. And I know that many people are very passionate about ketchup or mustard on their hot dog. I got to tell you, sometimes I have mustard. Sometimes I have ketchup. So I could go either way on that. If there's no ketchup, I'll have mustard. If there's no mustard, I'll have ketchup. I don't mind a ketchup on my hot dog. I will say this, though. I love me some relish. If I had a choice, if I could only have one more hot dog in the rest of my life, it would be a hot dog. I don't like those little tiny ones that look like my index finger. I like the big, plumpy, juicy, jumbo hot dogs. It's that or nothing for me. I'm more offended when somebody hands me a finger that looks like they cut somebody's finger off. You're like, this isn't a hot dog. This is a ring finger. I like a big, juicy hot dog. I do like Golden's mustard. That brings me back to the day. Golden's mustard, right? That spicy brown mustard. I like that. And then a little sauerkraut. Ooh, love me a good sauerkraut on a dog. Or relish. I do a little relish. I like relish. The kids and mom don't like relish. They look at me like I have three heads, but I love me some good relish. Love me some good sauerkraut. As a matter of fact, I make a nice little bratwurst, a nice little beer brat, right? I boil them in Guinness beer on the grill, put some sauerkraut in the Guinness, let it all boil up, and then I put it on the grill, get some char marks on it, put it in the bun, get some of that sauerkraut, put some brown sugar on it, or brown sugar, some brown spicy mustard. That's a good one. I'll do that all day long. I just got hungry all of a sudden. Doug in Wisconsin, you're up next. Hello.
16: I heard last night that like a little name with a letter and he wrote you back. You should have did what Bobby Brady did in one of the Brady Bunch episodes when sending him wrote a letter to him saying he was really sick and then they wanted him to come and visit him. So they did. When he got there, pretty good fake job on. They kind of thought he was probably faking, and they found out. It was pretty funny, and then he went outside and played some catch with him and his friends. So maybe you should have did that. He might have came and saw you.
14: You know what? I had forgotten that Brady Bunch. I had totally forgotten that Brady Bunch. Yeah, they had a string of right. They had Deacon Jones. Didn't Deacon Jones show up for one? Wasn't it Deacon Jones? And yeah, Davy Jones from the Monkees. Yeah, no, of course that was a good one. And then you had but Joe Namath. I had forgotten Joe Namath showed up at the and they wrote a letter saying he was very, very sick. Yeah. Yeah, that was right around the teeter totter episode with Bobby and Cindy. Yeah, good. I don't remember Brady Bunch on Friday nights. That's when it first ran. I think it was on ABC. I know that because my older sisters told me that. But my younger sister would and I would play a game when Brady Bunch came on. We would play a game. And we would have to, the first one to shout out what episode it was. And she was the king. The first opening scene as like the camera pans into the backyard, she would say, oh, this is the one where Greg's girlfriend is the cheerleader. And you're like, the credits haven't even started yet. I mean, she was, I would put her up against anybody. She was one of a kind. All right. We've got a couple more here. Let's go to Joe in Connecticut. Joe, you are on America at Night.
17: Good evening, Mr. McGraw. Trust the commander in chief. That's why he's commander in chief.
14: All right. Trust the commander in chief. That's why he's the commander in chief. Good to know, Joe. Now, we're having a bit of a debate on the show. And I guess I've officially banned Scott from calling in. But I've allowed him to call in on the voicemail. Now, the reason why we have the voicemail is because lots of people listen to the show and don't get a chance to call in because the show airs at a later time in their town on their radio station. So if you are up and you want to make a phone call or a comment or a question, you can certainly call. And if Alex answers, we'll put you on the phone. However, if he doesn't and it goes to voicemail, leave a message. So that's why we have the voicemails. 1-844-2-McGraw. I really like the voicemails. I think they're a good addition to the show. 1-844-2-McGraw. 1-844-262-4729. So, I've banned Scott from calling in on the show because this is going to sound harsher than I mean it. He needs to get a life. He's going down a rabbit hole, and he needs to broaden his horizons. He needs to talk about other things. You need to turn off the news. Go walk the dog. Go read a book. Go to the movies. Go to the library. Go help an old lady across the street with. Why is it always an old lady? Why don't you help an old man? Help somebody. Right. Go to the school and read to somebody. Go do something. Go volunteer your time and do something, right? So we've allowed him to use the text line or the the voicemail. And I'm debating on whether or not we got Scott here in St. Louis. And I kind of don't want to ban him from the text, from the voicemails. But I kind of feel like if I play this, we might ban him from the voicemails. Here's what we're going to do. 1-844-2-McGraw, 1-844-262-4729. Let me think about it on the break. We'll come back. We've got a couple phone calls for you and a couple more text messages, a couple more voicemails. Stay right there. America at Night, back in a moment.
13: 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That's 844-2-McGraw.

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1: Somebody just sent me a picture on the text line. Yes, you can send me pictures. Who knew? Let's see here. It's from Missouri. And they sent me a picture of a, it's hard to describe. It's a 1970s football flask made by Jim Beam. And it's a football. So you fill the football with Jim Beam, I guess, and then take the football filled with Jim Beam to the football game. And then on top, the cork isn't a cork, but is a picture of Bob Devaney, who was the coach of the Nebraska Cornhuskers back in the 70s. So there you go. A football-filled whiskey bottle, a football-looking whiskey bottle, a whiskey bottle looking like a football, with a picture of Bob Devaney as the cork. I actually wouldn't mind one of those. It's actually pretty cool. This one's from Illinois. Iran just taxed several ships. Again, that's their deal. No, we talked about that earlier, that they're within a deal within mere moments. However, there was news reports earlier tonight that Iran has struck with drones, tried to strike a couple of ships trying to go through the Strait of Hormuz. American military shot them down, so no ships were injured. But very odd thing to do as you're right close to cutting a deal with your adversary. So we'll see what happens with all of that. Also, here's another one from New Mexico. El Paso Independent School District is laying off 400 school teachers before the next school year. Yeah, I know lots of superintendents have to make that deal. But in Louisiana, because of that data center, they're giving some of their teachers a $50,000 bonus. Tony in Montreal, welcome to America at Night.
2: How you doing, man?
1: Good, man. How are you?
2: Good. We were speaking of Seinfeld the other night, and I'm sitting in the library today, most of the day, 90 degrees, and I spent the day in the library doing my research. And as I get to the library, you know, like library is supposed to be quiet places. I'm watching this full-blown conversation going on for 5 minutes, between three people, three women sitting about 6 feet away from me, having this incredible conversation, not ending, lasted about approximately an hour and a half, just constant communication. And the librarian never intervened.
1: Mm.
2: It was all in sign language.
1: Oh, wow. How about that?
2: I said to myself, this has to be a perfect Seinfeld moment. Here I am watching this, and they're going on, having a great time, not bothering anyone, and having their conversation. I couldn't just believe it was just as quiet as anything. I thought that might be interesting to tell you today. That's how I spent my afternoon.
1: Were you eavesdropping at all?
2: Well, I can honestly tell you, they seem to be telling some good stories. I know there were a lot of those chuckles in between, so they were stifling their chuckles. So they must have been telling some good stories. I don't know, but
1: do yourself a favor. Don't, Tony. Do yourself a favor. Go and watch the movie CODA. CODA. It stands for Children of Deaf Adults. CODA. It won the Oscar a couple years ago for Best Picture. Kind of came out of nowhere. It was on Apple TV. It's called CODA. It is one of the most wonderful, heartwarming stories you'll ever see.
2: Hey, that sounds good for me. Anything that's heartfelt and puts a smile on your face is good with me.
1: Oh, my goodness. No, it is. Yeah, CODA. CODA stands for Children of Deaf Adults. Won the Oscar for Best Picture. Marilee Matlin's in it, a couple of others. I think the dad won Best Supporting Actor as an actor, as an Oscar. But it was just an absolutely wonderful, heartfelt. There's no aliens. There's no gun chases. There's no car chases. There's no gratuitous violence or sex. It's just a very, very beautiful, family-friendly movie. And my five-year-old watched it. She loves it, and she wants to watch it all the other time. It's a great family movie as well.
2: That's going back a couple of years there, isn't it?
1: It might have been during COVID, so it might have been 4 or 5 years ago. Yeah, yeah. But well worth it. Well worth it.
2: As I sat there watching this, I said, you know what? I might tell my funny buddy on the radio about this, and he might think this is hilarious. And here it goes. I guess he did like it. But
1: I love it.
2: It just was funny, you know? You sit in the library, and the people have a full-blown conversation, and every librarian can't do a thing about it.
1: Yeah, God love you. Good stuff. Tony, have yourself a good weekend. Thanks for checking in.
2: You too.
1: You got it. All right. From the text line, Paul Odendorf is the only Mr. Wonderful. WWE 80s kid. Happy birthday, America. I guess. And then he sent me a picture of Montgomery in barbecue sauce. Sweet and tangy original. Contains no high fructose, corn syrup, gluten-free. All right, we are getting... It's late on a Friday, and we are getting a little weird. All right, we are officially just about out of time. Let me remind you that this whole show turns into a podcast at midnight. We don't turn into a pumpkin, we turn into a podcast. So you can go and search for all podcasts on all forms, all platforms. Just search for America at Night, and you will... you'll get every single episode. We just put it all up there. And then, of course, you can follow along at home with the text message. You sign up for our daily text messages. That's 1-844-2-McGraw. Just text or your number to 1-844-2-McGraw. And Alex will make sure you get the link. Sign up for the link. And it's as simple as that. We should be going to Duke Zebert's tonight. How about we all head over to Duke Zebert's for one? Maybe if I didn't have a 5-year-old, I'd be going over to Joe's for one. But Joe's 5th Street Bar. Joe's. You want to meet up at Joe's for one? It's a long week. Let's go to Joe's for one. What do you say? We'll go to Joe's 5th Street Bar. All right, we're done for the week. Thanks for listening. Thanks for calling in. We'll do it all again starting Monday of next week. Our executive director is Alex Hinton. Our engineer tonight is Richard Good. I'm McGraw-Milhaven. No, our engineer tonight is Tom Dillack. I'm sorry, Tom. I'm McGraw-Milhaven. This is America at Night on Westwood One. Have a great weekend, everybody.
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7: Drum. drug gang leader gone. I'm Chris DeMeo, Fox News. President Trump says the U.S. military has taken out the leader of the Trende Aragua gang.
8: President posted the quote, "At my direction, the United States Southern Command delivered a swift and lethal kinetic strike to successfully execute Nino Guerrero, the infamous leader of Trende Aragua, one of the most bloodthirsty terrorist organizations on the planet." The timing of the strike is unclear. The State Department has designated Trende Aragua a foreign terrorist organization.
7: Fox's Rich Edson. The world's wealthiest person just got a whole lot richer. Fox's Hillary Barsky has more.
9: SpaceX's stock launch was the biggest ever on Wall Street, making its leader, Elon Musk, the world's first trillionaire.
10: And let me tell you, if people had told me this was going to happen, I was like, man, you must be smoking some really good crack.
9: Shares of SpaceX rose 25% shortly after it began trading on Friday, giving it a market cap above $2.2 trillion and making it the sixth most valuable U.S.-listed company. AI chip-making darling NVIDIA is tops on the list. However, Musk is still a trillionaire on paper because he can't sell his shares just yet. Musk says SpaceX is going public now because it needs money to fund its ambitions of putting satellites and data centers in space, among other initiatives. Hillary Barsky, Fox News.
7: Severe weather causing deadly destruction at a church in Manita, Virginia. At least one person was killed and nearly two dozen injured when a tent collapsed with parishioners underneath it.
11: The folks that observed it that were on scene indicated that when the high winds came through very quickly, the tent just catastrophically failed.
7: Acting Bedford Fire Chief Abby Johnston, she says the church was celebrating its 20th anniversary. She also says the church had the proper permits and the tent passed inspection by Bedford County earlier this week. 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
7: Top officials say the U.S. and Iran have agreed to wording of an agreement aimed at ending the war in the Middle East.
14: Pakistani officials have been acting as go-betweens for the U.S. and Iran when it comes to getting a peace deal. And now the Pakistani prime minister says mediators are working with both sides to finalize it. Vice President J.D. Vance said the deal has the potential to remake the region and lead to lasting peace. Sources are saying the deal's expected to pave the way for the phased lifting of sanctions on Iran and the reopening of the Strait of Hormuz. Meanwhile, U.S. Central Command says over 130 commercial ships have been redirected during the blockade on Iranian ports. Jill Nato, Fox News.
7: A former prominent film critic has died.
15: Audiences immediately recognized Gene Shalit with his puffy hair, oversized handlebar mustache, love of puns, and joyful laugh. Shalit, a movie critic and arts reporter for NBC's Today Show for more than 40 years, developed a popular segment.
16: Good morning and welcome to the Critics Corner,
15: where he shared his take on Hollywood's latest releases, such as this 2002 film.
16: Sometimes it's confusing, but often it's amusing. Full Frontal is an acquired taste, and you've got less than 2 hours to acquire it.
15: Shalit's family announced his death to NBC News, saying that he passed away peacefully after 100 years of an amazing life. Carmen Roberts, Fox News.
7: The Kennedy Center running out of options to keep President Trump's name on the facade of the iconic performing arts venue. A judge had rejected a request to pause a court order deadline on Friday to remove references to Trump. And the U.S. beginning its quest for the World Cup on Friday night. The Americans defeating Paraguay 4-1. I'm Chris DeMeo. This is Fox News.
17: The KDD Weather Watch calls for scattered showers and storms overnight. We could see a few strong to severe storms, too, with a low around 60, mostly clear, and it will be breezy. Isolated showers and storms are back for Saturday afternoon. Mostly sunny with a high in the upper 70s, and it will be windy. Gusty winds continue Saturday night, mostly clear, as we bottom out around 49. Cooler for Sunday with a high around 71 and a mix of sun and clouds throughout the day. Passing clouds will be around for Sunday night with a low around 47. Lots of sunshine as we kick off the work weekend. Warmer temperatures, too, as we climb to the upper 70s. 52 our forecast low for Monday night with mostly clear skies. Then into the day on Tuesday, a warm day, a high around 86 with mostly sunny skies throughout the day. Passing clouds come in Tuesday night, a low around 59. From the 880 Weather Center, I'm meteorologist Regina Cole. For more, check KRVN.com. Right now, it's 70 degrees.
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0: This is Lee Habib, and this is Our American Stories. And we tell stories about everything here on this show. But our favorite subject, well, it's redemption stories. Stories of faith and hope and love. And my goodness, that's the story of so many Americans. And faith, by the way, being a fundamental part of a large majority of the people of this country. And that's why we tell those stories. And up next, the story of Dr. Dennis Simpebwe. Dennis, you were born on April 20th, 1967, in a small town in the African nation of Uganda. Tell us about it.
1: Uganda, Eastern Africa. Winston Churchill called it the Pearl of Africa. Perfect weather, they say, and happy people. But in the midst of that, anarchy, because we had Idi Amin, if you remember the famous Idi Amin. So life was tough. My earliest memory, I'm clutching my baby sister's hand. We have to go to school, and there's a dead body in the pathway. But we're too young to jump over the body. And so I remember the big debate, should I go home? If I go home, I'm going to get into trouble, but I can't really. So I remember telling Sylvia, close your eyes. As we get to the body, and then we counted 1, 2, 3, and jumped over. And then it goes black from then. The army wasn't paid. So at night, they would come to our villages and loot and steal, raping as young as 3 years old. In fact, at one point, my village almost all the girls were pregnant by soldiers. And so that's life for me, and not enough food. I didn't have shoes till I was 6. We'd climb mango trees for lunch, guava trees for breakfast. It was just tough, tough.
0: How did Idi Amin come to power? How does this happen in a country?
1: Idi Amin was, it's almost like the same story repeated. You look at Saddam and some of these other big guys. He was a favorite of the British. In fact, he was a colonel in the British army. So he comes on. He was a hero at first. But he turns on us and gets greedy and starts to, then tribalism. Then it's the same old story of Africa. When the power, it's a power issue. And so he begins to get nervous when it looks like there's a power struggle between him and the West, kind of like Gaddafi, you know, it sounds like, cause he's too independent. He won't be a puppet. But with that comes the subjugation, and he didn't go to school. So he thinks money can be printed. Then he's irritated by the Asians, the Indians, cause they're running everything. So one day he decides, you know what? No more Indians. We want the Uganda to be run by Ugandans. And he just exists 3 days. He expels all Indians for 72 hours to leave the country. And he literally takes Ugandans and gives them. I mean, I remember this picture. I was young. I remember seeing him on TV walking down the main street. We had one main street in Kampala, and he was literally giving shops that belong to Asians. He's giving them to you. Take that one. You take the shoe shop. You take. And of course, what happened is here are these Africans who are now running things, but they were not trained to run. So of course everything plummets, turmoil, inflation, and so poverty sets in. And what used to be the Pearl of Africa, Uganda was the breadbasket of East African cradle before then. The best hospital was in Kampala. Now Idi Amin initially, as he got nervous, he wanted to squelch rebellion. Of course it became heavier handed. Then he decided to pivot to the Arab world. And so he wanted to turn Uganda into a Muslim nation with Sharia law. So it was illegal to wear miniskirts, and it was illegal. One day he woke up, he said, I don't want to see slippers. I don't want to see people's feet. And people were actually literally arrested for wearing slippers and sandals in town, in Kampala. They'd arrest you. It was chaotic. Then means he comes after church. After church, then he didn't like any of the independent religions, expressions of religion, where Friday became a public holiday. So Friday was a public holiday for the Muslims. Sunday was a public holiday so we had like 4 days of work, you know? And of course, all of this is plummeting the economy. If things are getting worse and worse and worse. And so persecution, then he began to outlaw all independent religions. Or expressions of faith. And so thus began the persecution. The archbishop was arrested and killed. And so that was life under Idi Amin until he was ousted. And then what happened is all the tribalism. And now there was factions of military soldiers. And then the anarchy set in, just like some of these other places, like Gaddafi and Libya and Iraq. That's what happened in Uganda. So we have factions all over, anarchy, rule of law, nothing. The army wasn't paid, and they'd come every night to rape and steal and kill. And it was disaster.
0: So talk about your parents and what role did they play? Talk about that.
1: Mine was tragic. My dad was their provider, but he had other women. In fact, they were more like concubines, more open. We knew them. In fact, one of them had been my mother's best friend who lived next door. So daddy would come back home and we would see him go to the neighbors. And I remember seeing mommy, you know, just dealing with, wow. And so that was confusing for me as a boy. And he'd come back drunk at night, 11 p.m., usually beating mommy. But then every time I came out, I was the firstborn. Every time I came out to their little room as he's beating her, he would stop. So that caused me to think, I can help here. I can help mommy. And over the next few months, every time I'd make sure to be awake, don't go to sleep, because you need to rescue mommy. And she didn't know until recently that I barely slept, because whenever they went to their room, in my little brain, my little 7-year-old brain, I was thinking, what if he beats her and kills her? So I'd sit right at their door all night, and it made me a rescuer.
0: And when we come back, more of this remarkable life story and how he ends up coming here to the United States and doing remarkable things with his life. More of the life story of Dr. Dennis Simpebwe here on Our American Stories. 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
0: And we continue with Our American Stories and the life of Dr. Dennis Simpebwe. We just heard why 7-year-old Dennis wouldn't sleep at night, knowing that he was the only person around who could rescue his mom from being abused by his alcoholic father. Dennis, tell us the effects your family environment had on you.
9: I'm getting depressed. I'm learning about my history. I'm learning that no Sempebwa, that's my last name, had lived beyond age 40. They were all womanizers and alcoholics, and they had died young. And so, but I strolled into an event, you know, one time, when mommy said, there's a crusade. This guy was coming from Nigeria, and he was going to talk about crusade, God. And so mom took me to this crusade, a big open air event, and this guy was talking about peace. He said, God can give you peace. And in my brain, I was thinking, yeah, but how? And then it was as though this man could hear me, because all the questions I asked, he would scream out, don't you wonder how? You don't need to. So I'm like, well, but I have to. How is he going to do it? You want to know how he's going to do it? I'm thinking he can read my mind. What's going on? But, you know, then eventually he said, if you want this peace, come. And I was the first to say, mommy, let's go. I want peace. And we prayed a prayer. And as I was going home that night, because it was 5 o'clock, and 5 o'clock was scary for me because the sun was going to set. And was that the night I'd see my sisters raped, my mother raped? Was I going to die? Was I going to spend the night outside? Because sometimes it was too dangerous to sleep in the house. So we'd run

0: around all night during these military raids looking for places to hide. But this particular night, January 12th, 1980, there was peace. And I was thinking, ooh, I'm not scared. I got home. My sister asks me, Dennis, what are you happy? What are you giddy about? I said, I don't know. I think God's given me peace. And she looked at me, rolled her eyes and says, go to sleep. You're tired. Next morning, I woke up and ding, I still have peace. I still have peace. And I couldn't wait to go to school. Now, mornings were terrible in class because every empty seat meant they were either killed or their mothers were raped or whatever. They were displaced. So, but this morning, January 13th, 1980, I'm all smiles. My friends are looking at me. What's wrong with you, Dennis? I was a class captain. I said, I don't know, guys. I just know that yesterday I prayed a prayer and I asked God to be part of my life. And I think he did. And after a while, they wanted me to explain why I was happy. And I said, you know what? I gave my life to God because they said, what do you mean, God? I said, I don't know. It's God loves us, that he cares, that what he done for me, he can do for you. And I became an instant evangelist, in fact, because after 30 days, after the first month, I had like 50 of my friends all coming to church with me. And we were all, then we had a happy corner. And they knew it as, that's the happy corner. Dennis said it's happy corner. And people were curious, but I began to see, to have this idea that the God gave me peace that transcended my environment. Something that was, that blew my mind, that I still can't explain to this day, but it's as real because I've lived it.
1: And this would be why dictators hate God.
0: Yeah. Yeah. Because they couldn't. In fact, the peace came from inside. It didn't matter. In fact, it got worse. My environment, this is what I have a problem with, the simplistic perspective on God fixing. And so even though Amin was ousted, and there was other very turbulent dictators that came around that actually killed en masse, but Amin would have a barrier almost every week of a friend, but I was giddy and happy. Not giddy, like, but I had joy. The Bible talks about it as joy unspeakable. I was peaceful, had shalom. The Jews call it shalom, the peace that transcends circumstances. That's what I got. And I could share it with, I've shared it over 80 countries now, for 40 years. It's the same whether it's a prostitute in Amsterdam and a beggar in India. It doesn't matter. Or a multimillionaire in Beverly Hills. There's this peace that God gives that's unmatched. I was ready to pour out what I had inside of me. So excited that a path was created for me. We formed a singing group, began singing, and as we sang, all the schools wanted to hear us. All of a sudden, we're the biggest thing in town. We had a church service. We go to church, but I told the pastor, hey, can we just come play music a whole hour before the church starts? He said, hey, okay. And so we just started playing. We would play music and 6,000-7,000 kids would just come listen. They were mesmerized. And of course, I wasn't promising, which is cool, is I wasn't saying God's going to come fix your world, but have God in your life and your world will make sense, but not be fixed. Make sense. You'll have a reason to wake up, a spring in your feet, and he can do that. He can do that. I've seen him do that. And so that began to change. My father would die of AIDS, which was like, okay, because he was a womanizer and all that. And then for a while, we're thinking mommy's going to die too, and that a miracle happened, you know, mommy isn't dying. And so a lot of people now, after Amin leaves, all the anarchy, now we had AIDS epidemic. Entire villages had just kids running around with their parents dead, rotting in their homes. Because remember, there was anarchy. So all the services are, there's no services. There's one doctor to 50,000 to 70,000 people. So again, more chaos. In fact, that's when the British media started to say, Uganda is cursed. After Amin, after all this, now AIDS. So, again, in the midst of that, we kept preaching, singing, joy transcendent in the midst of death. And some group came from England, heard us sing. They invited us to England. We went and sang in this one church. That church happened to have the editor of Voice magazine and the Black Britain and BBC. And they were all going to this iconic church called Kensington Temple. And when we sang, they all like, next day we're on radio, we're all over. They called it the African group from Africa that's taking England by storm. And that year we won the award for Best British New Artist. We're not even English. We're not even British. But again, the same message. I remember when we recorded, then we recorded one song that became a club hit in London. All the nightclubs playing this song. It's called Don't Pass Me By. Lord, don't pass me by. But they loved it. Again, the message transcending culture. And here we are now in nightclubs. The biggest nightclubs in Europe. I remember seeing Muhammad Ali and all these guys and, you know, just there we were, the group, a gospel group in the midst of like, some of us had never even been to a club, but we were featured. So the music opening doors, the message transcending, received an invitation to America, Chicago. Same thing happened. Before we know it, we're in all these places, get a 5-album deal and that opens up a global ministry of music that took us to 40 countries and same song, same message, peace. I bump into this gentleman who had a distance learning program and so at record time, bachelor's, master's, PhD, all still singing. As soon as I was done doing that, a church approached me and said, can you start a college for us? I said, I'm a singer. I said, no, but you're a singer with a PhD. So we founded a college called the International College of Excellence. And that got me into academics and started 22 campuses in 8 countries. And then formed an organization called Eagle's Wings International. And just going to, just we're good hubs now in 26 countries. Again, you know, the message, same message. God's amazing.
1: God's amazing. Simple words, words he absorbed, and then words, well, that drove the rest of his life and his core message. When we come back, this remarkable story, and a remarkable immigrant story, an American dreamer story, like almost none other we've told here on this show, Dr. Dennis Simpebwe, here on Our American Stories.

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2: The Weather Watch calls for scattered showers and storms overnight. We could see a few strong to severe storms, too, with a low around 60, mostly clear, and it will be breezy. Isolated showers and storms are back for Saturday afternoon. Mostly sunny with a high in the upper 70s, and it will be windy. Gusty winds continue Saturday night, mostly clear, as we bottom out around 49. Cooler for Sunday with a high around 71 and a mix of sun and clouds throughout the day. Passing clouds will be around for Sunday night with a low around 47. Lots of sunshine as we kick off the work weekend. Warmer temperatures, too, as we climb to the upper 70s. 52 our forecast low for Monday night with mostly clear skies. Then into the day on Tuesday, a warm day, a high around 86 with mostly sunny skies throughout the day. Passing clouds come in Tuesday night, a low around 59. From the 880 Weather Center, I'm meteorologist Regina Cole. For more, check KRVN.com. Right now, it's 70 degrees.
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10: 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Dennis, your band's success took you to the heights of music in Africa. You took Europe by storm, and then you were invited to America. Tell us about it.
11: It was stumbled to Chicago first, 1993. Came and sang in this little Romanian church. You know, we're like, hey, put your hands together. Yay. And they were like looking at us like we were the first black people to ever grace that stage. They almost fell over and they were like, these Africans. So they almost patronizingly. Then I found out the Baptists don't clap hands. And I'm like, okay. But we just, you know what? And so the next tomorrow, you're going to sing again tomorrow, but could you not have the music? Cause they didn't like the tracks. They didn't like guitars and all that. So we said, okay. So we decided to sing a cappella. And so my wife was in there, which was the, she said, we loved you. And I'm like, you sure? Yeah. With the church. It was a little tough for them, but I don't think they're going to have you back. But, you know, but she and her friend took us to the next church and there, that was a black church. I was like, I would have gone crazy. They had never seen Africans like us doing, we were just wearing all African hats and we just went outrageous on them and they just loved it. And she almost fainted because it was too loud. She's from Romania. So she shared a similar story of Ceausescu while she was sharing about waking up at 5 a.m., lining up for groceries. I said, yeah, we did too. We had no gas. Yeah, we did too. If you had a car, you just leave. Yeah, we did too. The blackouts. Yeah.

0: answer. So that connected us, and very different stories.
1: My dictator's worse than your dictator?
0: Yes, it was. Yeah, exactly. Her dictator was more dignified. Ours, when he was deposed, he had heads of his enemies in his refrigerator. It was terrible. He believed the witch doctors had told him, keep them. You need to eat their brains. It was actually a true story. But we connected and, you know, got married. Very difficult because I'm the heir of the family and I had to maintain the integrity of my bloodline. And there I was going to contaminate it with white blood. So that was a tribal, major tribal issue, but they got over it. It became a story. I was the couple of the year in Uganda and at the time. And
1: how did her Romanian family feel about you?
0: That was different because, again, she was the only daughter. Her dad, an ex-Navy officer who had migrated from religious persecution to come to Chicago. They were okay. It was interesting. They were okay. They would have black people come to their house. They were okay until one of the black people wanted to marry their only daughter. Because then, and so Ingrid was saying, but my dad is not racist. I'm like, I know. I said, you know, if I was your dad and all I saw on television was black people from the south side of Chicago involved in gangs and da da da and hip hop and you know, I'd be scared. I would be concerned. Your dad, and this is worse than those black people. I'm from Africa. He doesn't even know where. And then I had this funny hair. I had half a head shaved. So I said, I understand your dad. And she's like, you do? You don't? I said, no, it's not. It's a tribal thing. It's he's used to white. He's used to, which is for me, it helps me also understand that some of the, cause I've been all over the world and I don't think people are always racist like that. I think it's an affinity issue. When a white person sees another white person, there's a natural affinity to white. When you see black, you're like, okay, black, because I've been to certain countries where I'm the only black person here once, and I didn't see anybody until one Nigerian girl. And the minute I saw her, I was like, who? Oh, because it was like, oh, my kind. That's my kind. He's here. She's here. You know, so there's a lot of that that's in play many times when we get overly simplistic about race. In fact, he got on the phone one time and said, I don't want you to marry my daughter. I don't want mixed kids, he told me. And she was like, so like, Dad, you can't say that you're a God-fearing man. But the challenge that had come to his home, and he had to decide, can I love this guy who's different than me? Can my faith, the faith that I've, because it's one thing talking about it and singing about it, but now it was in your home. Is this my brother? It didn't matter that I was a Christian, just like him. I was a different color, and he didn't know what to do with that. Eventually, though, they reluctantly, and we said, you know, we're not going to get married until they're okay, which took another 3 years. My whole country became okay, but her family had a problem until they said, okay, I guess we got married today. Of course, we're the, you know, I'm the favorite son-in-law, and we're so tight, and we've given him and them 5 grandkids, and it's just a beautiful story.
1: I've heard you talk about the simplicity of faith.
0: Yeah.
1: But talk about simplicity of faith.
0: Yeah.
1: And wrapping your head around faith intellectually.
0: See, when we were brought, when faith came to us, it didn't make sense. In fact, I remember the first time I had to sit my friends down when they cornered me and they said, explain why you're happy. There's death all around. Why are you happy? I said, okay, sit down. So I said, okay, in 2000 years ago, God loved the world. Aha! I lost them right away, Lee, because all 5 of them, one was Muslim, one was a traditionalist, had no witches. He had all this talisman from the gods. So, but he was all, they were all like ready to just kill me, you know, because I was going to explain why I was happy, why God, faith made sense. So I said, 2000 years ago, the Bible says, what do you mean the Bible? I'm like, oh, I'm in trouble. Yeah, this book. It said God sent his son. First of all, it said God loved the world. When I said God loved the world, they just like, ah, Dennis! Because gods don't love. In our culture, gods are mean. They restrict the rain, so you have to sacrifice to them so rain can come and crops can grow, and they take away your fertility. You have to, so that's what they're used to. So God and love was like, said, I said, wait, you want to know why I'm happy? Sit down. So I carry the story and say, he sent his only son to die for you and me. Ah, I lost them again. Cause in my tribe, in fact, one of them said, what sort of God is that? He's a weak God, he said, because in my tribe, you don't give your only son for nothing, because your son is your future. How could God give his son for people he doesn't even know? So I said, shh, just keep quiet now. Now I'm noticing I'm in trouble already, because the story is going to get more ridiculous. So I'm thinking, oh God. And they told us, Dennis, if you can't explain, we're going to beat you. It was like, were they going to beat me up or whatever? So I said, okay. He gave his son. His son died. They said, uh-huh. Then I said, then he rose again. Ah, I lost them again. Cause they were saying, how can he rise again? I said, okay. He rose again. Okay. And then I said, I'm going to be in trouble. So I said, and you know what? He's here right now. And they're like, what do you mean he's here? I thought you said 2000. He said, well, his presence is here. And I said, well, now keep quiet. And he wants to be part of your life. And I said, if you believe this ridiculous story, you can have what I have.
1: 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When we come back, this remarkable American story continues here on Our American Stories.

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13: And we continue with Our American Stories and Dr. Dennis Zimpebwe's story. Dennis, we left off with you sharing your faith in Christ with your African friends. You ended with these words: "If you believe this ridiculous story, you can have what I have." What happened next?
14: And they looked at me like, And I said, you know what? I might as well go for it. I said, you know what? You know what I did to get this? I prayed this prayer. Pray with this prayer with me. And they looked at me like, I said, pray. Here, pray. Pray this prayer. Say, God, thank you for sending your son to die for me. I believe this amazing, crazy story. Come into my life. And they looked at me like, and then Lee, I saw one of them was shedding a tear. He had shed a tear, the meanest one. But he was being macho, of course. He's like, So the meeting ended. And next day, yeah, you know that story? I think it's real. I said, it is? Yeah, because he said, yeah, because I feel the peace. The peace you talked about. I want to know. Take me to church. And I was like, then I'm like, whoa. It's powerful. It's not just a nice little story. The story has power. And that there was my beginning. And I've gone around the world. I lived in England for a while, and I had an option to live in Sweden and Australia at a certain point. And I've been to 80 of them, 82, in fact. There's no place like America. There's no place like this. In fact, I have friends who even are in leadership in those countries wanting to come. I remember sitting with this Malaysian billionaire. He had actually rented out the whole theater. One of the Transformers movies was coming out. He says, I hate America. He said, but it's good that America is good, though. We like America. It's good America is America. Something was happening here. The intellectual said, Americans, don't be stupid. Why are you tearing your country apart? Well, I hate that you're on top, but I want kind of like it that you're on top. It was interesting to hear him say that. My friends call me, especially with all the race things, racial, you know, they call and say, oh, Dennis, praying for you. You must be running for your life. You're hunted, right? I'm like, what do you mean hunted? Yeah, because they're hunting black people. I said, oh, wait, what do you mean hunted? I said, no. I said, no. I'm okay. This is beautiful country. See, I don't have, and I've got tons of black friends, of course.

0: And sometimes they, I remember getting this one award and some we got this award and my name was read last, and my friend calls me, "Do you know why your name was read last? Because you're black." I'm like, "No, because I'm S. My last name is S. So alphabetically, I'm going to be." I said, "No, no." I said, "Because I don't have the history that some of my friends do, but it's not an experienced history. It's a borrowed history. There's no black man here who's ever been a slave, you know. And there's no white man who's ever owned slaves that is alive here today." But yet in Africa, we still own slaves. We still have slaves. Slavery is not an American invention. And so for me here, this is a beautiful country, and the freedoms when I'm stopped by the police. Yes. Sometimes I walk into the grocery, into egg jewelry store with my wife. She's white. Of course. Sometimes they look at her more, you know, they think she's the one going to buy, and maybe I shouldn't be there. I've had that. But I don't go like, So she goes and picks this stone, and she likes to do this. She says, and because they don't think that we arrived together, and she'll say, "Honey, should I get this one?" Then all of a sudden they look at me like, "Oh, he's paying." But I don't go like, "Yeah, you see, it's me." No, I'm like, I understand, because based on the conditioning, there's again exposure. Is this a racist country? Absolutely not. Is there historic racism? Yes, of course. The books. Yes. When a cop stops me, I'm not thinking racism. I'm like, "Oh, I probably fit a profile of, and then when he comes and is nervous around me, it's because there's numbers that show that people like me could do more. He doesn't know. So I don't go like, here's my, because I want to get home. I want to go home. So here's my license. Are you okay, officer? How are you doing, officer? I'm pleasant, and I have never had problems. I drive a nicer car. And so if I'm watched, I understand. I don't go into, because I have lived an experience that is far worse. And so I appreciate the wealth of America. I see what this country, there is no country like this, Lee. I know that for a fact. There's no country that offers these unsurpassed, unmatched freedoms and opportunities like this country does.
1: And let's talk last about what you hope and pray for America, and some of the things you worry about for the country that adopted you and that you call home.
0: I worry about the loss of some of the things that made this country amazing. In fact, when we talk with my in-laws, my Ingrid's parents are still alive, and they're from Romania, and they ran away from that. So we talk almost commiserating, like, "Oh my God, it's all, this is how," cause they talked. They said, "Dennis, I remember when they told us," cause it's Romania. "I remember when they first said," they came to my mother, my father-in-law said, they came to my mom and they said, "You have the shop. The government has to take over your shop because it's the biggest, and we need to make sure there's equal distribution of wealth." So they took it. He said, "I remember that. I remember when they offered us free healthcare. We were so excited." He said, "But that created this craziness where few people had the power." And they said, and so we terrifyingly listen to some of the news, and we watch the news, and we're like, this is what we ran away from. We fled our countries to come here to experience certain freedoms, which are fleeting. We are forgetting about I worry about God, even God, the place for God, the place, because if there's no absolute truth, see, in my tribe, I've written a book called Timeless Truths, and Africa, the richest proverb, richest cultures were preserved by these sayings, these proverbs, And it's at the fireplaces that we learn what a man does, a woman does. Men, they care, they protect, they treat their wives. Da, da, da. We learn these things. That's lost. It's getting lost here because this everything is subjective. I want to be this kind of man. I don't want to work. Really? Yeah, because I don't want to work. Sorry. That is now becoming mainstreamed. I've got a son who's in college. He just finished that college actually. And my daughter said, Daddy, the things we're learning, that America is not great, that our history is, you know, every country has history, has every country, like slavery has been in every culture. Africans own slaves, like I said. So yes, we have a path that's gone here, but there's no country. 200 years. Look what America has done in 200 years. It's an incredible experiment. So we worry that we are borrowing too much of, we're idealizing what other countries have and we're losing what's made us great. There's no country as benevolent as this. We're good people here. There is no country quite like this. And I don't see any on the horizon because it's getting crazier out there. I think right now the values that made us, oh yeah, if there's ever been a time for us to trumpet these values, it's now. America, the free, the brave, home of the brave and the free. Ay, ay, ay. Hallelujah.
1: And you've been listening to Dr. Dennis Simpebwe. And what a storyteller. And what a story to tell. And what a perspective to see America, the lens with which he views this country as an immigrant from someplace like Uganda, or his bride coming from a communist bloc country and having to deal with the false promises of the regime that took over her country. And for those who have faith, oh my goodness, Dr. Dennis, in the end, was happy in Uganda. In Uganda. And by the way, to learn more about Dr. Dennis, who now has PhDs, has co-founded an international college in Chicago, which quickly grew to 22 extension campuses in 8 countries, and he's also founded a global missionary organization and started one of the largest and fastest growing fully accredited ministry training institutions in the world. And this is what he's managed to do with his life in this country. Dr. Dennis Simpebwe's story, here on Our American Stories.
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12: Unrest as an agreement nears. I'm Deborah Valentine, Fox News. Tehran fired drones in the Strait of Hormuz early Friday as U.S. and Iranian officials say the two sides are nearing a peace agreement to end their conflict. Fox's Lucas Tomlinson has more from the White House.
13: President Trump says he believes Iran is close to signing this memorandum of understanding to begin dismantling its nuclear apparatus. But then hours later, Iran fired 2 drones into the Strait of Hormuz targeting commercial shipping. Both those drones shot down by U.S. forces. And President Trump, taking to True Social this morning, says the terms that Iran leaked out to the fake news have nothing to do with the terms that were agreed to in writing. What they said, including their weak and pathetic statement on having a deal, bears no relation to the truth. Very dishonorable people to deal with. With them, there is no such thing as dealing in good faith.
12: A deal could come this weekend. President Trump announcing that the U.S. military has killed the leader of Trende Aragua.
14: The president posted the quote, "At my direction, the United States Southern Command delivered a swift and lethal kinetic strike to successfully execute Nino Guerrero, the infamous leader of Trende Aragua, one of the most bloodthirsty terrorist organizations on the planet." The timing of the strike is unclear. The State Department has designated Trende Aragua a foreign terrorist organization.
12: Fox's Rich Edson reporting. The United States men's soccer team hosted Paraguay at Los Angeles Stadium Friday night for the first World Cup match on U.S. soil since 1994. America got the scoring started early in the first half.
15: Here's Christian Pulisic on the ball now. Draws the double team. Splits the double team. Pulisic in the box. Weston McKennie into the middle. It's an own goal. It's the United States on the board. Less than 7 minutes in.
12: Sound courtesy of Fox Sports, the U.S. went on to win the match 4-1. 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
17: That heat's going to be out there for one more day.
18: Temperatures being 30 degrees above average.
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12: Officials in Alabama are seeking to execute a man with a lethal injection hours after his nitrogen execution was prevented from going forward.
19: The Alabama Attorney General's office asking the Alabama Supreme Court to authorize a death warrant for Jeffrey Lee, this time using lethal injection. This comes a day after the U.S. Supreme Court decided not to lift an injunction blocking the state from carrying out the 49-year-old's execution by nitrogen gas. Lee, who was convicted of murder in the 1998 killings of two people at a pawn shop, challenged the nitrogen method as a violation of the Constitution's ban on cruel and unusual punishment. The state argues it's as humane as other methods. The case making its way to the Supreme Court, which did not explain its reasoning. Lawyers for the state now argue the Department of Corrections has not been barred from executing Lee, only from executing him by nitrogen hypoxia. Kristen Goodwin, Fox News.
12: At least one person is dead and more than 20 others are injured after severe storms caused a tent at a church gathering in Manita, Virginia, to collapse Friday.

0: Michael Doty with Fox TV affiliate WFXR News in Roanoke has details.
1: We're told from acting Bedford County Fire and Rescue Chief Abby Johnston that the trouble started just before 7 o'clock. We had a church tent collapse out here on a football field. It did result in one casualty, plus 11 more people were sent to the hospital and are still being treated. Another 11 were released from the local hospital. The cause for this seems to be a group of strong storms that rolled through the area. Now, hundreds of people were under the tent at the time of this. They were celebrating the church's 20th anniversary celebration, and we were told the pastor was in the process of evacuating the people, but it was not early enough.
0: The acting chief, Johnston, says the church had its proper permits. I'm Deborah Valentine. This is Fox News.
2: Today, Weather Watch calls for scattered showers and storms overnight. We could see a few strong to severe storms, too, with a low around 60, mostly clear, and it will be breezy. Isolated showers and storms are back for Saturday afternoon. Mostly sunny with a high in the upper 70s, and it will be windy. Gusty winds continue Saturday night, mostly clear, as we bottom out around 49. Cooler for Sunday with a high around 71 and a mix of sun and clouds throughout the day. Passing clouds will be around for Sunday night with a low around 47. Lots of sunshine as we kick off the work weekend. Warmer temperatures, too, as we climb to the upper 70s. 52 our forecast low for Monday night with mostly clear skies. Then into the day on Tuesday, a warm day, a high around 86 with mostly sunny skies throughout the day. Passing clouds come in Tuesday night, a low around 59. From the 880 Weather Center, I'm meteorologist Regina Cole. For more, check KRVN.com. Right now, it's 69 degrees.
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0: 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Here to tell another Hollywood Goes to War story is our own Roger McGrath. McGrath is the author of Gunfighters, Highwaymen, and Vigilantes, Violence on the Frontier, a U.S. Marine, a former history professor at UCLA. McGrath has appeared on numerous History Channel documentaries, and he is a regular contributor for us here at Our American Stories. Here's McGrath.
1: William Wellman was one of Hollywood's greatest directors. In a career that spanned 40 years, he directed 81 movies, including the first movie to win the Academy Award for Best Picture, Wings. There could have been no better director for Wings, a movie about the derring-do of World War I fighter pilots, because that is exactly what Wellman was. And it was in the skies over France where he earned his nickname, Wild Bill. Released in 1927, Wings was the 12th movie that Wellman directed, and it would be followed by such classics as The Public Enemy, The Call of the Wild, A Star is Born, Beau Geste, The Oxbow Incident, The Story of G.I. Joe, Battleground, Across the Wide Missouri, Westward the Women, The High and the Mighty, Track of the Cat. The actors Wellman directed were the stars of Hollywood's golden age: James Cagney, Barbara Stanwyck, Clark Gable, Loretta Young, Gary Cooper, Janet Gaynor, John Wayne, Henry Fonda, Ginger Rogers, Gregory Peck, Robert Taylor, Ann Baxter, and Robert Mitchum. William Wellman is born in Brookline, Massachusetts in 1896. His father, Arthur Wellman, can trace his ancestry back to the Puritans of Massachusetts Bay Colony in 1640. His mother, Cecilia McCarthy, arrives in America in 1872 as a young child in an Irish family. With a square jaw and strong chin and flaming red hair, she can be mistaken for nothing but Irish. Little Billy Wellman is the second son in the family. His older brother is Arthur, who is called Arch. For the first 8 years of Bill's life, all goes well, although his father begins to drink heavily. The drinking finally causes his father to lose his job with a brokerage firm, and he has to sell the family home. The family moves to a neighboring town of Newton and rents a house. For the next several years, the father is in and out of work. The mother is forced to go to work at a newly created position, a probation officer for women and children. She has great people skills and excels at the job. Billy throws himself into sports at Newton High School, lettering in football, baseball, and ice hockey. The Boston Sunday Post calls him the best quarterback in the history of Newton High. A semi-pro ice hockey team wants him to drop out of high school and play for them. Billy thinks he can graduate. However, his wild streak and fighting nature gets him into trouble again and again. Just shy of graduation in his senior year, he pulls his ultimate prank. From the school's second story, he drops a stink bomb on the head of the principal. Billy Wellman is promptly expelled from school. He then works at a variety of jobs, but has a penchant for getting into fistfights and being fired. Ultimately, this redounds to his benefit because he decides he'll never be able to work at a regular job, and he signs with the semi-pro hockey team that had earlier made him an offer. Suddenly, he's on the ice in Boston Arena, not only scoring goals, but also earning time in the penalty box for fighting. He's a fan favorite. One of those fans is a famous actor who is in Boston for a stage play, Douglas Fairbanks. The actor tells Billy, "If you ever need a job, come out to Hollywood and look me up." Another fan of Billy's ice hockey prowess is Earl Ovington, a pioneer aviator who invites Billy to an airfield outside of Boston. Billy meets the pilots there, is taken on flights, receives flying instruction, and listens to stories about the beginnings of aviation. Now, Billy begins dreaming of making a career as a pilot, and the war in Europe is providing an opportunity for those wanting to fly, if they are willing to risk death. When the United States declares war on Germany in April 1917, 21-year-old William Wellman tries to enlist in the Army's flight program. However, he doesn't have a high school diploma and is rejected. He then learns he can go to France and enlist in the French Foreign Legion, and then, if accepted, transfer into the French Air Service, which has a unit for American pilots, the Lafayette Flying Corps, with its famous squadron, the Lafayette Escadrille. By the end of May 1917, Bill Wellman is sailing for France. Less than 2 weeks later, he's in Paris, waiting to begin training with the French Foreign Legion. While walking along the Seine River, he spies a young woman, dressed in black and perched on a bridge. Suddenly, she leaps and crashes into the water far below. Wellman strips off his boots and jacket, dives into the Seine, and swims to the spot where she hit the water. He sees her head bob to the surface, then disappear. He dives after her, brings her to the surface, and tows her to a nearby pier.
0: And you've been listening to a heck of a story told by Roger McGrath about Billy Wellman. Wants to fly, gets rejected by the U.S. Army, and what does Billy do? He goes to France and joins the French Foreign Legion so he can fly. And that's the American spirit right there. You don't take no for an answer. When we come back, more of this remarkable story, Wild Bill Wellman, Hollywood Goes to War series with Roger McGrath, continues here on Our American Stories. 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
7: And we return to Our American Stories and to Roger McGrath and his Hollywood Goes to War series and story about World War I pilot Wild Bill Wellman. We last left off with Wellman saving a young woman in Paris who was drowning. Let's return to McGrath.
8: She never stopped struggling, Wellman later said. I thought she was trying to get away from me. I was a fine swimmer, had been taught how to save a person under these conditions, so I cold cocked her. She became limp, and I was able to get her to the pier and pull her up on it. Bystanders think Wellman is a hero, but the woman he saves stares at him with, as he described it, frozen hatred. She is one of the many French women who commit suicide or attempt it when they learn their husband has died fighting at the front. By the end of June 1917, Wellman is training at a French Foreign Legion camp in the south of France. Conditions are horrible, but Wellman's spirits are buoyed by several Americans in training with him, all hoping to make their way into the Lafayette Flying Corps. There are even two Wellman knows from back home in Massachusetts. Wellman trains in a series of airplanes, each one more advanced. Training accidents, mostly due to weather or mechanical failures, leave many a would-be pilot injured or dead, including friends of Wellman. At the end of September, Wellman graduates from the basic flight class and is sent to Advanced Fighter School for training in aerobatics and gunnery. The new training school in the shadow of the Pyrenees has far better accommodations and food, but demands far more of pilots in the air. Wellman excels throughout the advanced training. The school's commander writes on Wellman's graduation certificate in November, "A born pilot, but crazy." Wellman is now sent to an airfield 30 miles from Paris for his final training before combat. On a wintry day, he's returning to his airfield with clouds above and thick ground fog below. The usual landmarks are obscured with thick fog, and he can't see the ground, let alone the runway. He dives through the fog and tries to level out, but he's so close to the ground that his landing gear gets entangled in rolls of barbed wire on an old battlefield

0: full of trenches. The plane lurches to a stop, damaged but repairable. Same for the pilot, Bill Wellman. In December 1917, Wellman finally gets what he wants and is sent to Escadrille No. 87 of the Lafayette Flying Corps to replace a pilot recently killed. He's now Corporal Wellman and volunteers to fly a mission the day after he arrives. He's told to strafe and bomb a German airfield and to not make more than two passes at the field. Otherwise, he will run out of gas on the return flight. By flying at treetop level, Wellman surprises the Germans at dawn. He strafes and bombs planes, soldiers, and hangars on his first pass without any return fire. On his second pass, bullets are whizzing by his head and others hitting his plane. Nonetheless, he inflicts more damage on the enemy, and because he has some ammunition left, he can't resist a third pass. Return fire this time is thick, and bullets tear all through his plane. With ammo expended, he heads for home. Back at his airfield, his fellow pilots are aware that Wellman has been gone too long. Just when they are beginning to give him up for lost, they spot a tiny speck in the sky. It's soon identified as Wellman's plane, but it's moving slowly. There's a reason for that. Wellman is out of gas and is gliding in. He just barely clears nearby hilltops and then skims trees at the end of the runway. His dead stick landing is perfect. Cheering and applauding, pilots run out to him. His captain christens him Wild Bill. As December wears on, weather becomes more and more of a problem. Returning from a mission on Christmas Day, Wellman finds the runway covered with snow. He sets the plane down as gently as possible, but the wheels dig into the snow and send the plane cartwheeling down the buried runway. The plane is demolished, but Wild Bill walks away from the spectacular crash. Whenever weather permits, Wellman's in the air, shooting down enemy planes and attacking enemy airfields. He's awarded the coveted Croix de Guerre and is promoted to sergeant. In March 1918, he flies for the first time in support of American forces, the 42nd Infantry, known as the Rainbow Division. The 42nd is to lead a major attack into German lines. Wellman and the other pilots of Escadrille No. 87 are told, "Under no conditions will you allow an enemy's machine to fly over the French and American lines. If they attack and your machine gun jams, ram your opponent." Circling over the battlefield, Wellman wishes he were wearing an American uniform rather than a French. From below, an American artillery barrage begins, and Wellman watches American soldiers of the Rainbow Division scramble out of trenches and move forward. Almost at the same time, German planes arrive. Without hesitation, Wild Bill dives his plane into them, shooting down one with the initial burst of his machine gun. Before the air battle ends, he shoots down a second enemy plane and damages a third, forcing it to land. Wild Bill is awarded another palm leaf for his Croix de Guerre, signifying a second award. On March 21, 1918, Wellman is flying a reconnaissance mission into enemy territory when he sees a small French village with a German flag flying over it and German soldiers lounging about. Recon mission or not, Wild Bill can't resist strafing the enemy. He kills several before they can reach cover. On subsequent passes, his bullets cause a fire and explosion in an ammo dump and knock down the pole flying the German flag. With his plane full of holes and his engine sputtering, Wellman heads for home. He's some miles from the village when an aircraft shell hits his plane. The explosion knocks Wellman silly, but he doesn't lose consciousness. With blood running out of his ears and nose, he tries to control what's left of his plane as it plummets to the earth. He's fast approaching a thick forest and reckons his end is near. Miraculously, a gust of wind dramatically slows the fall of the plane into the treetops. The impact throws him out of the plane, and he crashes tree limb by tree limb to the ground. Wild Bill wakes up in a French hospital and learns that a patrol of French soldiers found him unconscious and brought him back to friendly territory. He has broken his back in two places, has shrapnel in his face, and is suffering from internal bleeding. But he's alive. On March 29, 1918, Sergeant William Wellman is discharged from the Lafayette Flying Corps. He leaves with four confirmed aerial victories and three probables, and dozens of enemy planes destroyed on the ground. On his chest is the Croix de Guerre with two palms, the Grande Guerre, and the Verdun Medal.
1: And you're listening to Roger McGrath tell the story of Wild Bill Wellman as a part of our Hollywood Goes to War series. And my goodness, he does that crazy thing Americans do, which is he wants to fly so badly in defense of his nation that he joins the Allies. And ultimately, down the road, there he is in 1918 with the Lafayette Air Corps leading the Americans as they attack the German positions. And my goodness, what crazy stories about this man. A born pilot. His graduation certificate reads, "But crazy." And that's what you're hearing stories about. A born pilot who was crazy. When we come back, more remarkable stories about Wild Bill Wellman, brought to us by Roger McGrath, a part of our Hollywood Goes to War series here on Our American Stories.

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14: And we continue with our American stories and the story of Wild Bill Wellman as told by Roger McGrath. And this is a continuing part of our Hollywood Goes to War series. Let's pick up where Roger last left off.
15: After more than a month of rehabilitation in France, Wellman, wearing a back brace, steps off a ship at New York. The next day, newspapers in New York and Boston run stories on him. Sergeant William Wellman arrives with coveted croix de guerre, says the New York Tribune. Wounded flyer, glad to see New York again, but here's call a battlefront, says the Boston Globe. Several other stories on Wellman echo these themes. When he arrives back home in Newton, Massachusetts, there are throngs of people waiting to greet him. For more than 2 months, Wellman is on the war hero circuit, giving speeches and interviews. He doesn't enjoy it in the least. However, he does get to spend time with former President Theodore Roosevelt in his home at Oyster Bay. What Wellman really wants is a commission in the U.S. Army Air Service and a return to the battlefront. But he knows his injured back will cause him to fail the physical. Then he gets a call from an officer in Washington, whom he knew from the Lafayette Escadrille. The officer is organizing a unit of combat veteran pilots to be instructors in dogfighting for Army pilots. Wellman is overjoyed, but expresses his doubts about passing a physical. Don't worry, says the officer. Wellman fails a physical, but strings are pulled, and he's commissioned a first lieutenant in order to Rockwell Field on North Island in San Diego Bay. Bill Wellman is delighted to be a commissioned officer in the U.S. Army and to be flying again. He's respected and admired by the pilots he's training, and he's determined to prepare them for aerial combat. After a month of instructing in mock dogfights, though, he grows restless. He misses the adrenaline rush of combat. He wonders if he can somehow get orders cut for duty again at the front in France. Wild Bill is still Wild Bill. A Hollywood producer hosts a dinner party in honor at the Hotel del Coronado, a world-famous hotel on the Coronado Peninsula close to Rockwell Field. This was my introduction to a new wonder world, the land of the

0: cinema, said Wilman. There were a lot of strange new people there, actors and actresses, and they liked me in the uniform and the medals. And I was very humble, and my limp was eye-catching. Whether it's the limp, the uniform, or the medals, Wilman catches the eye of a young actress. They're soon dating on weekends, either in Hollywood or San Diego. Wilman's mood improves, not with the thrill of combat, but with the thrill of romance. Early in November 1918, the Army puts on an air show at Rockwell Field. With the war in Europe drawing to a close, the Army is eager to show off its air base and its planes to ensure the general public and politicians will continue to support funding for the Army's air service. It's a grand event, which includes static displays of planes and weapons, and pilots meeting and greeting. And the Army marching band entertains the crowd, which includes generals and other high-ranking officers, as well as prominent politicians and businessmen and San Diego city officials. Into a beautiful blue San Diego sky goes the Army's finest planes in squadron order. The pilots make passes over the airfield in formations and then perform various standard aerobatics to thrill the spectators. After landing, the pilots are greeted with loud applause and shouts of approval. Over a loudspeaker, an air service officer announces the grand finale of the air show.
1: Ladies and gentlemen, this is our best chase machine, the SPAD S-13, flown by our top instructor, Lieutenant William Wilman, a decorated fighter pilot performing a series of spectacular stunts. I told him to show you something you hadn't seen before. Take it away, Wild Bill.
0: Wilman performs spectacular stunt after stunt, punctuated by low passes over the crowd. The crowd is awestruck. He decides on one final stunt, performed as close to the ground as possible. All goes well until his final maneuver, when a wingtip clips the ground and the plane cartwheels to a stop. Wilman is pulled from the wreck and taken to a hospital. Miraculously, he has nothing but three small fractures and two knocked out teeth. His first words are, "Well, I showed them something they hadn't seen before." Within days, Wilman is ready to fly again. But the war ends with the armistice on November 11, and Lieutenant Wilman is mustered out of the Army. He recalls Douglas Fairbanks telling him to look him up if he gets to Hollywood. He also recalls that Fairbanks sent him a congratulatory telegram when he received the Croix de Guerre. Wilman hears about a lavish polo party Fairbanks and his wife, Mary Pickford, will be hosting. The who's who of Hollywood and beyond will be there. Well, Bill Wilman makes his entrance to the party at 135 miles per hour in a SPAD fighter, flying low over the polo field, then climbing to a higher altitude and performing stunts. The partygoers watch in awe, thinking this is a special treat, courtesy of Fairbanks and Pickford. Wilman comes in and lands. He climbs out of the cockpit and, in his metal-bedecked uniform, walks up to Douglas Fairbanks. "Remember me, Mr. Fairbanks?" says Wilman. "You said if I ever came to Hollywood to look you up." Fairbanks turns to his wife and says, "Mary, I'd like you to meet Wild Bill Wilman. He's a hell of a hockey player and a war hero." Wilman spends the next 40 years in Hollywood, first as an actor, then primarily as a director, but also as a writer. It's as a writer that he wins an Oscar for Best Writing Original Story for A Star is Born. He also directs the movie and is nominated for Best Director. In fact, he's nominated three times for Best Director. After several short-lived marriages, Wilman marries freckle-faced Dorothy Coonan in 1934. She's a dancer who has appeared in 10 movies, but is only 19. He's 38. Everyone predicts this will be another of Wild Bill's short-lived marriages. But the Wellmans have 7 children and remain happily married until he dies at 79. Late in 1975, Wellman is diagnosed with leukemia. Wellman rejects various treatments, saying he'd rather spend his last days at home and not in a hospital. 3 months later, he's lying on his deathbed at home. A priest administers last rites, and Wild Bill tells his oldest son to take care of his mother and says, "Don't feel sorry for me. I've lived the life of 100 men."
2: And a terrific job on the production and the editing and storytelling by Greg Hengler. And a special thanks, as always, to Roger McGrath, author of Gunfighters, Highwaymen, and Vigilantes, Violence on the Frontier. And what a story this was. I particularly love the way he made his debut with Douglas Fairbanks. What a stage entrance that led to a prolific career. 3 Oscar nominations as Best Director, wrote A Star is Born, and directed it. And my goodness, Public Enemy, and so many more. By the way, have your kids watch these old black and white films, because you can't understand the new ones without having seen the old ones. The story of Wild Bill Wellman, part of our Hollywood Goes to War series here on Our American Stories.
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12: UDD Weather Watch calls for scattered showers and storms overnight. We could see a few strong to severe storms, too, with a low around 60, mostly clear, and it will be breezy. Isolated showers and storms are back for Saturday afternoon. Mostly sunny with a high in the upper 70s, and it will be windy. Gusty winds continue Saturday night, mostly clear, as we bottom out around 49. Cooler for Sunday with a high around 71 and a mix of sun and clouds throughout the day. Passing clouds will be around for Sunday night with a low around 47. Lots of sunshine as we kick off the work weekend. Warmer temperatures, too, as we climb to the upper 70s. 52 our forecast low for Monday night with mostly clear skies. Then into the day on Tuesday, a warm day, a high around 86 with mostly sunny skies throughout the day. Passing clouds come in Tuesday night, a low around 59. From the 880 Weather Center, I'm meteorologist Regina Cole. For more, check KRVN.com. Right now, it's 68 degrees.
13: Weather. The Great Plains depends on 880 KRVN Lexington.
4: Fox News, I'm Chris DeMeo. Shares of SpaceX soared 19% of their Wall Street debut, making the rocket maker's founder and CEO Elon Musk the first ever trillionaire.
14: And let me tell you, if people had told me this was going to happen, I was like, man, you must be smoking some really good crack.
4: Musk says SpaceX is going public because it needs money to fund its ambitions of putting satellites and data centers in space. A key surveillance tool used by the Intel community has expired.
15: FISA siphons the calls, emails, and texts of foreign intelligence targets. But a court ruling says the government can still track suspect communications, despite a lapse in the law.
4: Fox's Chad Pergram. The U.S. with a big victory in its opening match of the World Cup, the Americans topping Paraguay 4-1. 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
2: This is Our American Stories, and up next, a listener's story from KWKC, 1340 AM in Abilene, Texas. Jay Moore is a retired history teacher who's known for his fascinating and humorous presentations about his own city's history. And today, Jay brings us a story from the area. It's a deeply personal one about his grandma. Here's Jay.
19: It was after my grandmother had passed away that I realized just how deeply her lack of education embarrassed her. I think it was a secret shame that she carried. In her knotty pine panel den, there were bookshelves that were filled with hardback books. That was the room that she used the most, watching her soap operas or crocheting, working a jigsaw puzzle, visiting with family members. But I never one time saw her with one of those books in her lap. Following her death in 1992, it was my dad who came to own the contents of those bookshelves. And so one day I sat down to look over the books and see if there were any that I might enjoy reading. The first book I picked up was the historical fiction of Catherine Marshall. It was titled Christie. On the first page, I saw in my grandmother's familiar handwriting that she had written this. This is one of the best books that I have read. For that reason alone, I thought I might like to read it as well, and I started a stack to take to my car. Picking up another book, I noticed the same handwritten notation in a 50s-era novel. Ditto for the third book and the fourth book, and really nearly all the rest. It seemed odd that she would record such thoughts as though she herself might one day pick the book back up and be reminded that it was worth reading. But it slowly dawned on me. She was not writing introspective analysis, nor trying to convey the quality to a future reader who might pick the book from her shelf. She wrote comments in the front of books she never read, because her elementary level education shamed her to write those fake reactions. She wrote them to throw others off the scent. When Granny was 14, she took a trip west from her home near Waco, Texas, to visit her family in Runnels County, which was about 120 miles west. On that trip, she met a neighbor of her relatives who was 9 years older and who would become my grandfather. The following fall in 1923, they were married. Granny was 15, and my granddad was 24. They lived in a two-room, board and batten house that my granddad built on some land that his parents had given to him so that he could farm. It was in that house that Granny gave birth at age 16. I never knew if a doctor or even a neighbor was available to help with the birth, but in the end, the baby girl was dead. A small box was fashioned to serve as a coffin, and my grandfather, alone, took the box to the cemetery east of Winters, Texas. He placed the child in the earth next to another infant. That infant was his own brother, who also had died at birth. So he buried his daughter to the side of his own brother. 16 is young to be a mother, much less one who is grieving. And I wondered just how my grandmother coped inside that little house. By the time she was 18, she had a healthy baby boy, followed by 5 more sons. When I was growing up, we were often at Granny and Granddaddy's house. Upstairs, at the end of their hall, was my grandfather's office. On the wall was a large, framed family tree that a draftsman friend had drawn for him. It was comforting to see the generations diagrammed in the logic of family connections. Their sons were the branches, and my dad was near the tree's middle. But it was the first branch, the one down low, that was intriguing to me. A very short branch that was just labeled infant. My grandfather died in 1985, and in just a short time, my grandmother's sons had convinced her to sell the house that she had lived in for 35 years and to disseminate all the furniture and the dishes and the family tree. She moved to a smaller house, but before long, she moved from there to a nursing home when she was 84. During those days of her living in just one room with commercial furniture and a view of an empty field, I stopped by several times each week, and my grandmother and I had conversations. Some of them were short, but others were long enough that by the end she had fallen asleep. We discussed our family, church, what was happening in the news. I don't recall how it was, but on one visit, we talked about that family tree, and I brought up that lowest branch. Granny told me the story of the unnamed baby girl and the burial and those difficult days that she went through so long ago. She bemoaned that she had never visited the grave, and now she couldn't even remember the name of the cemetery and was only vaguely familiar with its location somewhere east of Winters, Texas. But she knew a woman still living in Winters who would know, and I sensed that she was asking me to go on a mission for her. That is how I came to drive 40 miles south from my house to pick up Leona Billups one day at her small home. Leona had known my grandparents for most of her life. She had me drive east on a farm-to market road, and she told me of the one-time community known as Truett. The one-room school community was long gone, and really the only remnant was the Truett Cemetery. Finally, we came across a green sign pointing to Truett Cemetery, although it was actually pointing at a gate into a farmer's field. And since it was raining, we didn't go any farther. The next day, I went to see Granny, caught her up on Leona's life and all about her family, and I told her that I knew the approximate location of the cemetery, but that I would have to go back and open the gate and drive down the rutted path. Granny told me then that her infant daughter was buried beside the other baby, my granddad's brother, but she said she was not even sure if that grave was marked. On my second trip south, I took a friend. We arrived at the gate opposite the Truett Cemetery sign. We drove slowly through the tall grass between tire ruts before coming to a second gate. Soon, we saw a fence at the end of the half-mile path. The fence surrounded a square plot of land with a wide silver gate that had welded metal letters spelling out Truett on top. And just inside the gate were some headstones that were visible, but others were far back among cactus and yuccas and grass that seemed prime real estate for snakes, and we hadn't brought anything like hoes or shovels to hack at that growth or to ward off reptiles. I stepped in to begin a hunt for a headstone I was not sure even existed. The markers were spread far apart, and there was no evidence of any row or path like there is in most cemeteries. I gingerly stepped over cactus and cautiously examined the etched stones to see if there was one with my last name. Towards the back corner, I used my heel to push over a yucca growing right next to a small stone, and behind the plant was a weathered inscription cut into a sandstone marker, reading, "Infant Son of D.S. and M.F. Moore, Daniel Spurgeon and Mary Frances, my great-grandparents, the grave of my granddad's brother." A smile of relief came, for there, was the spot where my grandfather had laid his daughter nearly 70 years before. The next day, seated by Granny's bed, I watched her face register a strange relief. An 84-year-old mother who had never forgotten a daughter who had never breathed life. Granny had finally found the child that she had given birth to when she was just 16. A few days later, she told me that she had decided to put a marker on the grave, and she asked me to go to the monument company to choose one and to pick one similar in size to the one marking the adjoining grave. She said that she wanted the marker to have a lamb on it, and she had decided on a name for her infant daughter. The name was Dixie Lee. Dixie was my granny's name, and so I asked, "For you?" "No," she said. "Dixie Lee was the name of Bing Crosby's wife, and I always liked her." A few weeks later, I returned to Truett Cemetery, followed by a truck from the monument company. But because I was not sure on which side Dixie Lee was buried, my grandmother had told me to just choose one. I chose the north side, putting her that much closer to her mother. For the past 30 summers, I have returned to Truett Cemetery and to the grave of Dixie Lee. And there I've cleared the growth and smoothed the ground, marking the site of Granny's never-forgotten child. My grandmother, Dixie Moore, died only a few months after she found her daughter.
2: And my goodness, what a beautiful story. And a special thanks to Jay Moore. And a special thanks to Robbie for doing a beautiful job on the production. Jay Moore's story, his grandmother's story, a beautiful family story here on Our American Stories.
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4: Drug gang leader gone. I'm Chris DeMeo, Fox News. President Trump says the U.S. military has taken out the leader of the Trende Arawa gang.
1: President posted that, quote, at my direction, the United States Southern Command delivered a swift and lethal kinetic strike to successfully execute Nino Guerrero, the infamous leader of Trende Arawa, one of the most bloodthirsty terrorist organizations on the planet. The timing of the strike is unclear. The State Department has designated Trende Arawa a foreign terrorist organization.
4: That's Fox's Rich Etson. The strike happening with the help of the government of Venezuela. Severe weather causing deadly destruction at a church in Manita, Virginia. At least one person was killed and nearly two dozen injured when a tent collapsed with parishioners underneath it.
3: The folks that observed it that were on scene indicated that when the high winds came through very quickly, the tent just catastrophically failed.
4: Acting Bedford Fire Chief Abby Johnston, she says the church was celebrating its 20th anniversary. She also says the church had the proper permits and the tent passed inspection by Bedford County earlier this week. The United States men's soccer team is off to a great start at the World Cup. Fox's Kevin Uretsky has more.
5: The first World Cup game on American soil since 1994 was certainly worth the wait. As the U.S. took on Paraguay in L.A., Team USA was already up 2-0 in the first half, but Flo Balogun wanted more.
6: Balogun, can he get inside? Still Balogun, Flo Balogun!
5: The enthusiastic call on Fox Sports. The final was 4-1, the most goals the U.S. has ever scored in a World Cup match. Team USA gets 3 points for the win and will next play next Friday in Seattle against Australia. Kevin Uretsky, Fox News.
4: And I'm Chris DeMeo. This is Fox News.
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4: American and Iranian officials have reportedly made significant progress on coming to a deal to end the conflict.
27: There's an 80% chance the U.S. government's signature is going to be on it. And that would kickstart a new 60-day implementation phase. The Strait of Hormuz would be opened. The U.S. blockade would be lifted. Iranian media is reporting that Iran would get billions of dollars up front at the signing. The Vice President of the United States, J.D. Vance, said not so fast, posting to Truth Social, quote, the Iranians are not receiving any cash and no funds are being released for simply signing a deal or attending a meeting. The deal is structured to ensure that the U.S. and its allies' concerns are prioritized and that if the Islamic Republic of Iran meets its obligations, then economic benefits will flow to them and to the entire region.
4: That's Fox's Lucas Tomlinson at the White House. A former prominent film critic has died.
28: Audiences immediately recognized Gene Shalit with his puffy hair, oversized handlebar mustache, love of puns, and joyful laugh. Shalit, a movie critic and arts reporter for NBC's Today Show for more than 40 years, developed a popular segment.
29: Good morning and welcome to the Critics Corner,
28: where he shared his take on Hollywood's latest releases, such as this 2002 film.
29: Sometimes it's confusing, but often it's amusing. Full Frontal is an acquired taste, and you've got less than 2 hours to acquire it.
28: Shalit's family announced his death to NBC News, saying that he passed away peacefully after 100 years of an amazing life. Carmen Roberts, Fox News.
4: The Kennedy Center is running out of options to keep President Trump's name on the facade of the iconic performing arts venue. A judge had requested a request to pause a court-ordered deadline of Friday to remove references to Trump. I'm Chris DeMayo. This is Fox

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1: UDD Weather Watch calls for scattered showers and storms overnight. We could see a few strong to severe storms, too, with a low around 60, mostly clear, and it will be breezy. Isolated showers and storms are back for Saturday afternoon, mostly sunny with a high in the upper 70s, and it will be windy. Gusty winds continue Saturday night, mostly clear, as we bottom out around 49. Cooler for Sunday with a high around 71 and a mix of sun and clouds throughout the day. Passing clouds will be around for Sunday night with a low around 47. Lots of sunshine as we kick off the work weekend. Warmer temperatures, too, as we climb to the upper 70s. 52 our forecast low for Monday night with mostly clear skies. Then into the day on Tuesday, a warm day, a high around 86 with mostly sunny skies throughout the day. Passing clouds come in Tuesday night, a low around 59. From the 880 Weather Center, I'm meteorologist Regina Cole. For more, check KRVN.com. Right now, it's 68 degrees.
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0: This is Lee Habib, and this is Our American Stories, and we tell stories about everything here on this show, from the arts to sports, and from business to history, and everything in between, including your stories. Send them to OurAmericanStories.com. They're some of our favorites. And we've heard from Fawn Weaver on our show before. She told us her story of growing up the daughter of Motown royalty, realizing that she didn't fit in wherever she was, and then realizing that wasn't such a bad thing. You've also heard the story of Uncle Nearest's Whiskey, the Tennessee whiskey brand Fawn founded, named after the African-American man who taught Jack Daniel how to make whiskey. And now we're about to tell you the story of how Fawn came upon Nearest's story. And it all began with some trouble she was having with a business she'd invested in.
1: After a frustrating time with the founders that I was backing, really frustrating. We could not see eye to eye on how business should be done and how people should be treated. And after a really frustrating time, I decided I was going to do something that I almost never did, which is I went on vacation. And my husband is an executive vice president, one of the executive vice presidents at Sony Pictures, and he also sits on the board for the Motion Picture Association of America. Their Asian Council was having a meeting in Singapore. And at the very last minute, I said, you know what, babe, I'm going to come with you on that trip. I know it's a work trip for you, but I just want to get away from what is going on. And we got to the hotel in the morning. We were in the hotel lounge, and I opened up the New York Times International Edition. And on the cover of the New York Times International Edition was the headline, Jack Daniel embraces a secret ingredient, help from a slave. And beneath that was a picture of Jack Daniel and his entire crew. And right next to him, to his right, was an African-American man. And the thing that a lot of people miss with that photo, but it's what drew me into that photo, is Jack Daniel was the big guy in the photo. It was his company. This was his crew. But he ceded the center position of the photo to an African-American man. And at the time, no one knew who that African-American man was. And so I, you know, having 5 days with nothing to do, I decided to start diving in and digging in. And it's something, this actually isn't something that's new for me. I've never taken it this far where I dove into the rabbit hole and never came back out. But it's something that I enjoy doing on the Sabbath. So my husband and I observe the Sabbath 24 hours a week. We do nothing work related. And so what I like to do on my Sabbath, and I have for decades, is I go into my research rabbit hole. I'll find a topic. It could be something that pops up in my news feed. It could be something that I heard about earlier in the week while I was working and just didn't pause to dig into it. And I'll go back to it on the Sabbath. And so I had literally 5 days to do nothing but to research this story of this African-American man. And so I start digging in

0: to this story. And the thing that was ironic is we read the story that morning. We were both absolutely blown away that there was this thought that there was an African-American man that may have been at the beginning, at the start, at the founding of this iconic American brand. If you go around the world, there are very few brands that would be considered iconic American. I mean, even if you go with Jim Beam, for instance, who dates back to a similar date, but the company is now owned by Japanese. And so when you're talking about iconic American brands, there's few things that say that quite like Jack Daniels. And so to see this African American, the picture, the center position being ceded to this man, and nobody knew who he was. It was said that they believed it was a man named Nearest Green, but they didn't know. And then I went and I Googled the name Nearest Green, which they had misspelled at the time, which we've now done the research and the spelling was definitely incorrect at that time. But we Googled, you know, Nearest Green, and nothing came up except for this New York Times piece and then a regurgitation of the piece, which is to say that every newspaper around the world was reprinting, some of them not giving credit, some of them giving credit, but it was the exact same story over and over and over and over again. And so I thought, this is insane. How do you have this African-American man at the center of this iconic American brand and nobody has any information on him? And so I tried to do digging, but literally nothing came up. And then I went back maybe about 4 hours later and to see, did I miss something the first time around? And then a Wikipedia page had popped up. Now, the Wikipedia page didn't exist before. There wasn't a whole lot on it that wasn't a part of the New York Times piece, but it did reference a book called Jack Daniel's Legacy. So I ordered Jack Daniel's Legacy and had it sent to my home. I ordered it on Amazon, had it sent to my home, and I did whatever research I could do from the hotel room, but it really only lasted about a day or so, because after that, there was nothing. It was the Wikipedia page, it was the New York Times piece, and that was it. So I figured, well, when I get home, I'll read the book. It will probably not reference him by name. It'll probably refer to a colored man or a enslaved man or a slave or a Negro, or that was my thought process of how it would be spoken about in the book, because that's what is common. And so my thought was, they're probably just putting two and two together that this African-American man is the same person that was in Jack Daniel's Legacy, even though he's not mentioned by name. So that was my thought process. So I ordered the book, but I certainly wasn't expecting much from the book itself.
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5: And we're back with Our American Stories and the story of how Fawn Weaver discovered the story of the African-American man who taught Jack Daniel how to make whiskey, Nathan Uncle Nearest Green. While in Singapore, Fawn read a New York Times article that talked about Uncle Nearest but didn't say much about who he was. When we last left off, she had had the biography of Jack Daniel sent to her home in the States while she was halfway around the world. Let's return to Fawn's story.
6: And then a few days later, we finished in Singapore, and we went on what was meant to be a two-day, just kind of an add-on vacation to, I believe it was Kuala Lumpur. And we went there, we checked into the hotel, we had a beautiful day, and then the next day, we went to a spa. And we're not big spa people, it's not really what we do, but every now and again we'll go on vacation, and so Keith wasn't participating. I went into the spa and did a massage and I think a facial or something, and when I come out, I'm expecting to go back to go just pay for it and then or charge it to the room and then go back to the room, but I come out and Keith is in the lobby. And to know my husband is to know he loves me so much, but he would not be sitting in the lobby of a spa unless there was something that was needed. And so he looks at me and I walk over to him, and I could see concern in his eye. And so I walk over and he takes my hand and he says, babe, we need to pray. Come sit with me. And so we sit and I said, what are we praying about? And he said, Brittany has been in a motorcycle accident and it doesn't look good. Now, Brittany is my niece, who is as much a daughter as she was my niece. We don't have any children. We've not been able to have children. We're moving into our 17th year of marriage. And so she is very much so that baby girl. I was there from the very beginning. I was telling someone the other day that she was so funny as a little girl because anytime I would go to the restroom, she'd follow me into the restroom. And I don't know what the fast, and I go, Brittany, can I just go to the bathroom? And she'd say, sure, but she'd never leave. I don't know if it was me going into another room and she not being able to see me. I don't know what it was. But she is just my baby girl. And so when he said it, I immediately began to cry. And we tried to pray for about a second. And I said, I can't. Give me your phone. And I looked at the text that my sister sent. And I responded to the text. And I said, tell Brittany

0: she cannot leave me. Whisper in her ear that I am on my way. She cannot leave me. I will be right there. She has to hang on. And my sister texted me back within 30 seconds and said, I'm sorry, sis, she's gone. A driver hit her head on. They were turning and the sun was glaring on the glass, and the driver never saw my niece and floored it while making a left. So she had not a chance. And my world absolutely shattered. And so we both cried quite a bit, to a place where the people in the spa, the manager of the spa, came over, because obviously we were disturbing what is otherwise a very peaceful experience for people, and we recognized that. So we went outside and we could not get ourselves together. And finally, we were able to pull it together enough to be able to walk back into our hotel room, and got to our hotel room, and again, just absolutely lost it. And I probably say, I don't know, you know how you cry until there's literally no more tears left. You see this in kids where they'll just pour down tears and tears, and then they're still yelling, but there's no tears coming down because they've literally cried all the tears out. And that happened to Keith and I. And Keith, he turns to me and he says, what would Brittany have us do in this moment? And Britt had just been at our house a couple weeks before. She had just celebrated her birthday, and she was at our home. And I don't believe in regrets. I do believe in lessons. And it was a huge lesson for me, because as she sat in the kitchen with my husband for hours talking about me, and I listened to her say, Fawn has always been a mom to me, and to tell him different stories of different things and ways I've impacted her life. And meanwhile, I'm responding to emails, and doing what, you know, is important, if you will. And she left that night on her motorcycle, but earlier in the afternoon, we had all been hanging out and having Don Julio 1942. And so he turns to me and he said, what would Brittany have us do? And I said, she'd have us go raise a glass of 1942. And so we left out of the room to go to the hotel bar to try to find 1942. And on our way out, we were passing through the outside area where there's a pool. And I remember Keith walking on a step before me and I being on the step right above. And we had to pause momentarily because hundreds of white butterflies began circling the lower portion of our legs. We literally could not move because they were just circling. I've never seen that before. I've never seen it since. And they circled us for a couple of minutes and then took off. And we looked at each other and said, Brittany has just ascended. And we went to the hotel bar. We had our 1942. We cried some more, and we got on a plane. 5 o'clock the next morning, the first plane that was out going out. And we arrive back, and as soon as I get back to Los Angeles, I go into full party planning mode. I knew Brittany would not want a funeral. She would want for people to feel as though her homegoing ceremony was the best time that they've had. She would want people to enjoy it. It was what Brittany would have loved. And so for 2 weeks straight, I poured myself into planning every piece of this party with her mom and her dad and my siblings. And after it was over, we go back home, and now I have to actually deal with the fact that she was gone. For 2 weeks, I didn't have to deal with it because I was in party planning mode. And we get back home, and I pick up a package that is on my desk, and it's an Amazon package. Now, Keith will tell you there were 20 Amazon packages on my desk, but the package I'm referring to was Jack Daniel's Legacy. And I open it up and I go to the living room. I sit on the living room. And at the time, our living room, like it does here in Tennessee, it had floor-to-ceiling windows. And I remember starting to read this book and expecting not much. I mean, again, maybe for it to mention a Negro or a black person or a slave, but never for it to actually say nearest green. And very early on in the pages, Jack Daniel, as a young boy, is introduced to what the book refers to as a coal black Negro. And he's introduced to him by a person that they are both working for. Nearest Green was a rented slave on this man's property, and Jack Daniel had come to work as a chore boy.
1: 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She's drawing down on this book she's been waiting to read. When we come back, more of this remarkable story, Fawn Weaver's story, Discovering Uncle Nearest, here on Our American Stories.
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12: UDD Weather Watch calls for scattered showers and storms overnight. We could see a few strong to severe storms, too, with a low around 60, mostly clear, and it will be breezy. Isolated showers and storms are back for Saturday afternoon, mostly sunny with a high in the upper 70s, and it will be windy. Gusty winds continue Saturday night, mostly clear, as we bottom out around 49. Cooler for Sunday with a high around 71 and a mix of sun and clouds throughout the day. Passing clouds will be around for Sunday night with a low around 47. Lots of sunshine as we kick off the work weekend. Warmer temperatures too as we climb to the upper 70s. 52 our forecast low for Monday night with mostly clear skies. Then into the day on Tuesday, a warm day, a high around 86 with mostly sunny skies throughout the day. Passing clouds come in Tuesday night, a low around 59. From the 880 Weather Center, I'm meteorologist Regina Cole. For more, check KRVN.com. Right now, it's 68 degrees.
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14: Fox News, I'm Chris DeMeo. Shares of SpaceX soared 19% of their Wall Street debut, making the rocket maker's founder and CEO Elon Musk the first ever trillionaire.
15: And let me tell you, if people had told me this was going to happen, I was like, man, you must be smoking some really good crack.
14: Musk says SpaceX is going public because it needs money to fund its ambitions of putting satellites and data centers in space. A key surveillance tool used by the Intel community has expired.
16: FISA siphons the calls, emails, and texts of foreign intelligence targets. But a court ruling says the government can still track suspect communications, despite a lapse in the law.
14: Fox's Chad Pergram. The U.S. with a big victory in its opening match of the World Cup, the Americans topping Paraguay 4-1. 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

0: And we're back with Our American Stories and the conclusion of Fawn Weaver's story on how she discovered Nathan Nearest Green's story, the African-American man who taught Jack Daniel how to make whiskey. After losing her niece, Fawn needed to decompress and decided to do so with Jack Daniel's biography.
1: So Jack is, for, you know, those who do not know, Jack was the 10th child, and his mother died when he was 4 months old. So he was nursed by the neighbor. He was a little kid, a runt, if you will. He never grew to be more than 5'2", even as an adult. And so if you think about him as a kid, he's not a great farmhand. He moved to that property when he was somewhere between 7 and 8 years old. And 8 years old as a chore boy. And that means anything from going to get water from the well for the family, milking cows, feeding the hogs, whatever you had to do, dealing with the slop. It was not glamorous in the least bit, but the book says that he was fascinated by whatever was going on this property, where you had the mules and wagons shuffling in and out of there, but no one would ever take him to go see what was happening on the other side of the property. And the reason is the person who they were both working for, both Nearest Green and Jack Daniel, was a preacher and a distiller. And he married a teetotaler, and he had a church on his property. So 338 acres. On one end of the property was his home. On another end of the property was his church. And on another end of the property, if you're looking at it as a triangle, was his distillery. So he kept his three worlds separate: his family, his distillery, and his church. And his family and his church basically issued an ultimatum. And so Dan Call decided that he was going to leave the distillery business, but the distillery never stopped operating on his property, and it never stopped operating under a man by the name of Nearest Green. So in the book, Jack Daniel is introduced to this coal black Negro by the preacher saying, "He is the best whiskey maker I know of." Now, in this book, the reason why that's important is he says verbatim, "This is Uncle Nearest. He is the best whiskey maker I know of." It's important because there were 16 other distilleries in a 4-mile radius. So the question became, why was he the best? And why did the preacher want for him to teach Jack everything he knew about his way of making whiskey? And it was because the way that Nearest Green made whiskey was what we now know as Tennessee whiskey. But I'm sitting in my home in Los Angeles reading this, and from the very early portion of the book, you see over and over again, Nearest Green, Uncle Nearest, Eli Green, which was his son, George Green, which was another son. You see them mentioned over and over and over and over again in a biography that is not that big. And Nearest and his boys are mentioned more times than Jack's own family. So I'm reading this, and I am falling in love with two characters, which was completely unexpected for me. I'm falling in love with the Uncle Nearest character, but also the Jack Daniel character, and who they both were and what they represented in this remarkable time. So I'm sitting on my couch and just completely engrossed in this story. And you've got to remember that not only have I just lost my niece and just my world is wrecked, but this is now happening in July of 2016. So if you remember what was happening at that time, our country was being divided by race. We had a political, both sides of the aisle, both Republicans and Democrats, were using race as a wedge, and not very many people had hope at that moment. And I was looking for hope in terms of trying to escape what I was dealing with and grieving for my niece. But in this book, I'm finding a different kind of hope because of the situation we're in America at that time. So I'm reading this, and I remember telling my husband when he walked in, I said, "Babe, I really like this guy." And he's like, who? And I said, Jack Daniel. And he was so confused by this because he didn't know what I was reading. And so I start telling him about the book and the fact that Nears is mentioned over and over and over and over again. And I remember when I looked up from the book at that moment, I remember right in front of me where the window was, seeing a white butterfly, a single white butterfly, just kind of fluttering back and forth, back and forth. And it took me back to those white butterflies that circled our legs. And I remember looking at that and saying, hey, Britt, but not thinking very much of it. Again, this is, I think when you lose someone, you begin looking for hope in any and everything. And I remember looking and saying, hey, Britt, and going back to reading and just loving this story. And I got so engrossed in the book, and it's not that long of a book, but I got so engrossed in the book, and because I think still trying to escape, trying to look for hope. And I remember taking the book with me in the kitchen and still kind of reading while I was, I don't know what I was doing, maybe making tea or something, but I'm still reading and doing something else. And I look up, and in the window is a single white butterfly going back and forth, back and forth. And I go into my office a little later in the day. I pick the book back up. I start reading it some more. And here comes that white butterfly again. And I began to associate the white butterfly with my niece. And I began to associate the niece with this book. And my love for this book and this story became interwoven with my love for my niece. And I can't explain it other than to say I had to tell the story of Nears Green and Jack Daniel in a way that I believed the story was lived. And I believed my niece was directing it from heaven. It's the only way that I can explain it. And it, as crazy as it sounds, because if we go back, we're talking about a brand, right? That normally when you're talking about a whiskey brand, you're not talking about butterflies in heaven. And, you know, but that is what was the origin of my interest. I can tell you that I had absolutely no plans to go in the whiskey business. I am a child of two teetotalers. The last place I would have been putting my money was whiskey. And yet I began looking at the story and diving into the story and wanting to know more and more and more and more. And the more I learned, the more I wanted to know. And it became very clear to me that the only way I was going to really learn as much about the story as I felt like my heart was being pulled to learn was to actually travel to Lynchburg, Tennessee, to interview the descendant, the only descendant that New York Times article had referenced, a man by the name of Claude Eady at the time was 91 years old. And so I set my heart on going to interview him, and I had decided what I wanted to do for my 40th birthday was to research the story of Nears Green. On the outside looking in, it would make no sense to me whatsoever. Being in it, it made all the sense in the world because that book and that story was providing me hope that I needed in that moment, and I didn't want it to stop.
0: And that hope, well, it led Fawn Weaver down a wild path. From buying the house at the Dan Call farm to meeting with her descendants, who told her that the best way to honor Nearest's memory was a bottle with Nearest's name on it. And by the way, that bottle has been the most awarded new American whiskey in American history. Fawn Weaver's story, Uncle Nearest's story, and the Jack Daniel's story here on Our American Stories.
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0: 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Up next, one of our regular contributors, Dennis Peterson, with a story entitled Big Lessons for a Little Boy. Here's Dennis.
18: Daddy, a self-employed brick mason, realized the importance of following principles of good labor-management relations. From the time we were big enough to cause trouble for our mother at home until we left for college, he insisted that my brother and I go to work with him. It was on the job that he began teaching us those common sense principles of labor and management. I certainly did not enjoy the work at the time, but it taught me many valuable lessons, and I frequently recall them. One principle Daddy taught us was to use our time wisely. Wasting time on the job was stealing from the employer. Using time wisely helps not only the boss, but also the employee. Another lesson that Daddy taught me was never to be found sitting down on the job. If I completed an assigned task and was caught loafing around, he quickly gave me another assignment. I remember cleaning out his cluttered toolbox countless times when there was nothing to do. As a kid, I was often tempted to do as little as possible and to waste time. Why should I go out of my way to find more work? But Daddy didn't pay my brother and me by the hour. Instead, he paid us by piecework. The more bricks or blocks we helped him lay, the more money we earned. I remember working for 25 cents per 100 bricks carried. Being only a little kid, I could carry only 3 bricks at a time. But I kept an almost hourly account of the money I was making. I counted how many bricks I carried and compared that number with how many Daddy was laying. It made me work harder and helped Daddy complete his jobs faster. Samuel Smiles wrote in Thrift, "It is the idler above all others who is undignified and dishonorable. No idle or thriftless person ever became great. It is among those who never lost a moment that we find the men who moved and advanced the world." Daddy also taught us to be loyal and obedient. Workers today are transient creatures. Few of us stay at the same job for any great length of time. A constant shifting of jobs often results in a lack of loyalty. Daddy worked as a full-time, self-employed mason for more than 30 years. Most of that time, he worked for the same few contractors who usually kept him as busy as he wanted to be without expanding his company. He was consistent in his pricing, attendance, and work quality. And he taught us boys, by his example, the importance of loyalty to customers and clients. During that same time, however, he had many different employees in addition to Dale and me. Although many of them were good workers, others were simply job hoppers. They wanted good pay for little effort. They did not want to show up for work on time, and they wanted to quit early. The workers who worked for Daddy longest were also the most respectful, most obedient, and most diligent. Their years of work gained them not only a good income, but also a good reputation. John Ruskin once said, "The highest reward for man's toil is not what he gets for it, but what he becomes by it." Daddy also taught us that to do an honest day's work for an honest day's pay was good. But honesty in labor goes far beyond hard work in return for a wage. It encompasses producing a high-quality product, being truthful in advertising, and desiring to do one's best. I vividly remember Daddy's teaching me to rod joints. He emphasized the importance of getting them smooth and straight. He warned against rotting them before they had had a chance to dry, and of letting them get too hard. Despite these admonitions, I sometimes tried to finish early, making an unsightly mess on the bricks. Or I procrastinated, making dark, ugly marks in the joints. It took a while for me, childlike as I was, to realize that my ineptness and procrastination or hastiness could affect Daddy's reputation as a mason. Daddy didn't want us to be satisfied with good enough for government work. He wanted us to do the best of which we were capable, not just good enough to get by. Samuel Smiles pointed out the danger of having the wrong attitude toward quality when he wrote in Thrift, "It will do" is a common phrase of those who neglect little things. It always means stopping short of the right thing. It is a makeshift. It is a failure and defeat. The old Newport News Shipbuilding and Dry Dock Company, prior to being taken over by Tenneco, tried to combat the "it will do" mentality. Their slogan was, "We shall build good ships here, at a profit if we can, at a loss if we must, but always good ships." As if these lessons weren't enough to keep us young boys busy, Daddy also worked to develop in us patience and delayed gratification. We grew up in an instant age. We had instant coffee, instant tea, instant potatoes, instant winners, and instant pain relief. Like everyone else of that generation, we had so much stuff that was instant that we were sorely tempted not to tolerate waiting for anything. Daddy had to pay his other workers every week, but since Dale and I were his children, he could delay paying us, and he did. In fact, he typically didn't pay us for work during the summer until just before time for us to return to school in the fall. Even when he finally did pay us, he insisted that we save a portion of our earnings. What we didn't save, we were to use for our school needs, for example, clothes and supplies. If we wanted something that cost more than we could afford, he taught us to save our pennies patiently until we had enough to buy it. Often, we discovered that by the time we'd saved that amount, that we really didn't want that thing after all. Although Daddy paid his regular employees promptly, we witnessed his practicing patience when contractors were negligent in paying him. Sometimes he waited several weeks for a paycheck to come for a job he had completed. Finally, he would have to call and pester the person to get his payment. He gave the other guy the benefit of the doubt. Daddy was a man of his word, but I never recall his ever threatening an employee as an incentive for his working properly. He never yelled at them. He established a standard he expected them to maintain in their work, and he worked patiently with them to get them to that standard. If they weren't making progress in that direction, he simply let them go. No threats. He preferred a more positive approach. With us boys, he gave instructions. He set his expectations. And he expected us to meet them. No idle threats or yelling. These lessons he taught us were simple, yet they were profound simply because so few people live by them today. I'm glad he taught them to us because they shaped us into who we are today. We've not applied them perfectly or even consistently, but our weaknesses and failures do not change the validity of the arguments. And they are lessons that the next generation would be better for learning and practicing.
0: And thanks to Robbie for the production on that piece, and a special thanks to Dennis Peterson for contributing the storytelling about his father, Big Lessons for a Little Boy. And what an ingenious thing for the dad to do, bring the kids to work, give them jobs and give them hard jobs. And teaching them about labor and management, both sides of the coin, is really important. And my goodness, that idea that an honest day's work for an honest day's pay is good. Wow, what a terrific lesson for life. And also that his dad taught him to, well, work for their money by paying by piecework and not by the hour. By the way, the light bulb went off in the kid's head. We'll get paid more if we're productive, and we'll pay less if we slow walk this. Great lessons, lessons only parents can tell. And parents, if not, well, the outer world will teach some lessons to the kids, and they may not be yours. Dennis Peterson's story, his father's story, here on Our American Story.
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24: UDD Weather Watch calls for scattered showers and storms overnight. We could see a few strong to severe storms, too, with a low around 60, mostly clear, and it will be breezy. Isolated showers and storms are back for Saturday afternoon, mostly sunny with a high in the upper 70s, and it will be windy. Gusty winds continue Saturday night, mostly clear, as we bottom out around 49. Cooler for Sunday with a high around 71 and a mix of sun and clouds throughout the day. Passing clouds will be around for Sunday night with a low around 47. Lots of sunshine as we kick off the work weekend. Warmer temperatures, too, as we climb to the upper 70s. 52 our forecast low for Monday night with mostly clear skies. Then into the day on Tuesday, a warm day, a high around 86 with mostly sunny skies throughout the day. Passing clouds come in Tuesday night, a low around 59. From the 880 Weather Center, I'm meteorologist Regina Cole. For more, check KRVN.com. Right now, it's 68 degrees.
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25: Technology continues to reshape our ranching industry. And today we're going to take a look at two very different technologies that share, though, one common goal, and that is helping ranchers operate more efficiently and more profitably.
26: Our average cow-calf producer has between 5 and 15% of their herd that eat for 2 to 3 and wean for 1. Those cows never make sense.
25: So what if the next breakthrough in cow efficiency isn't genetics, but data? Today, Shane White with Cirrus Tags explains how wearable technology is helping producers measure feed efficiency, fertility, grazing behavior, and much more. Then we'll shift gears just a bit, but stay with the theme of technology and ranching as Gabe White with Herd Advisor joins us to address what may be the biggest challenge in herd management software, and that's simply just getting the data entered in the first place.
1: You know, records in and of themselves are not sexy and not fun at all. It is the ability to now either understand what's happening on the ground or make decisions in a little bit more of a proactive way.
25: Because at the end of the day, records aren't about keeping records. They're about making better decisions. Decisions on marketing, culling, breeding, and ultimately profitability. Today, we look at a couple of technologies shaping our industry on this episode of the Working Ranch Radio Show.

0: Well, I know I can't be the only one that is interested or would like to know more information about some of the newer technology that we're hearing about in our ranching industry. So today you have the benefit or the opportunity to tag along with me as I get some of my questions answered. As you heard there in the opening, Shane White with Cirrus Tags will be joining us. And we'll also hear from Gabe White, who is the founder of Herd Advisor. So a couple different technologies to learn a little bit more about today. I hope you will stick around and enjoy the show. Of course, later on in the program, we'll hear from meteorologist Don Day with a look at our long-range weather. Hey, for those of you that are subscribers to Working Ranch Magazine, I bet you already have the latest issue of Working Ranch Magazine delivered there into your mailbox. And for those of you that are not, you can start your subscription today by going to workingranchmag.com and get things started there. Or you can also stop by your local tractor supply store and pick one right there off the shelf. Not only do they have the latest issue, but they probably have some back issues as well that you can pick up. And a shout out here today to the Tractor Supply Store in Cheyenne, Wyoming, in Clarion, Pennsylvania, in Clay Center, Kansas, and in Clinton, Arkansas. Hey, by the way, if you do have to step away from the radio for some unforeseen reason, you can catch all of our shows by going to workingranchradio.com or your favorite podcast provider. 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Click subscribe as well so you catch all of the new shows as they come down. Now, I want to remind you, next week, we're going to take the week off, so it's a good week for you to get, if you're in the tractor hand, to go back and listen to some great shows that we've had previously had, maybe need to get caught up on that. So we're going to take next week off. We'll be back the week after that with a new show looking at a lot of great topics. One of those that I know is a big hot topic in our industry right now is, what do you think about data centers? We're going to try to find a third party guest that can kind of give us the pros and cons on all of that and how we can look at that, and basically want to leave it up to you to make your own decision on that. Well, let's jump into our program here today, and joining us on the show is Shane White. He is the National Sales Manager for Cirrus Tags. And Shane, good to have you here today on the Working Ranch Radio Show.
1: Yes, sir, Justin. It's a pleasure. Thank you.
0: No question, when you and I met last time, we were at the Cattlemen's Convention in Nashville, Tennessee, and the interest in wearable technology that we're seeing in our industry continues to evolve even more and more. And I think one of the things that we look at this is, what are we able to pull from that data to help us from a management standpoint? With your guys' Gen 6, it's not just, you know, with the wearable, the fact that we're tracking and we can see where their animal is, but it's beyond that, isn't it?
1: Yeah, absolutely. So it's giving you feed efficiency on animals, allowing you to see their intake and measure it against their economically relevant output production. You know, how many pounds of weaned calf does a cow produce per pound of forage intake? That's a holy grail answer to how efficient are our cows. And simultaneously, you're going to be getting estrus alerts, calving alerts, things that are truly essential to our bottom line. But you also can go find the science of how they're verified, because at the end of the day, you shouldn't believe a system that does internal verification. You should be counting on the great scientists doing great work around the world to be giving you published manuscripts and papers on how these things are calculated, because this is all really hard science and we need to be using great minds to generate it.
0: Well, Shane, as you were saying that answer, that's exactly where my mind was going, is I can't just take your word for this. I mean, we need to know from a rancher standpoint, how are you putting this together so that you really can do that, you know, that heat detection, feed efficiency value, the nutrition, the welfare of these animals? You know, a lot of people can make claims on that, but how are you justifying that? How do you back that up?
1: Yeah, absolutely. So it's the beauty of how this platform is set up, is that we have a research partner that works with universities around the world to allow them to have open source data at their fingertips on down to the second movements of animals and their efficiencies. So when the intake, as a great example, is calculated, that's based upon a research device that captures GPS every second. It does behavior analytics every 5 seconds, and it's building a model that allows a researcher to take open raw data and validate whatever they're wanting to do. So like in the estrus example is a perfect one to talk about. Those animals were monitored via cameras for 6 months straight, 5 natural cycles and 1 synchronized cycle. And every time there was a validated standing heat moment, then they went back and looked at the behavior data to see, could the behavior predict the science, not the science predict the behavior. That's an important piece of it, is that the science has to be the backbone and the behavior has to be the piece that we try to predict based upon it. So if you use that as a validation, then you're going to research parties like Colorado State or University of Wyoming or Texas Tech, Texas A&M, Oklahoma State, one of our dozens of partners around the nation who's doing this very kind of research and validating it for you as the producer. It means that you're trusting their science and their expertise on a platform that allows great science to exist as algorithms.
0: Mm-hmm. Okay, so we have the data, we have the concept of the data and how that's being found out and how that's being verified in that. I think one of the things in our industry too, we've got a multitude of ways from, I mean, you put 10 producers in a room, there's going to be 10 different ways they're wanting to utilize data across different platforms. Maybe they're a purebred outfit. Maybe they're a stocker deal or something like that, or retaining ownership of animals. So the ability to use that data across multiple platforms, explain that process.
1: Yeah, absolutely. It just is simply the fact that there is no one perfect software solution for every segment of our industry, because we are a very segmented industry with the seed stock, the true cow-calf producer, the stocker producer, the feed yard producer, ultimately even like down to the really niche businesses like the complete grass-fed supply chains. Each one of them has very different management techniques that need to be factored in. And we just don't simply have the right software for each one in one offering. So it means that the producer can be simultaneously sharing our data with three different platforms at once. They can be working with RangeView by InVue to be doing truly innovative range management, even looking at biomass estimation and the disappearance per animal that can be assigned to that. And they can simultaneously be sharing that data into a breed association reference, so that they can be looking at fertility by environment expression of these animals, because with calving and with estrus, you get return to cyclicity, which is the most important fertility metric we can be looking at. And now we can look at it across the continent without any limitation of how do we take that data and leverage it, because it's truly allowing it to be usable in all the formats it needs to be usable in.
0: Mm-hmm. As you talk about the usability of that, then we start looking at, okay, as a rancher, okay, this is an investment. And with anything, we want an ROI on our investment in that. So justifying that, and I know as you've already talked about some of those things initially of what the Gen 6 technology has with the device there, I mean, we've got everything from, as you were talking about, fertility, understanding that. And really, when it gets down to that, walk us through the different aspects of the ROI that we're looking at this beyond just the tracking. What else?
1: Yeah, absolutely. So the biggest piece that producers can leverage is understanding the feed efficiency and selecting for animals that do a better job of partitioning feed into our economically relevant output. Our average cow-calf producer has between 5 and 15% of their herd that eat for 2 to 3 and wean for 1. Those cows never make sense, but up until today, other than being the big, fleshy, pretty one that we like to look at, we probably never knew that she was eating 45 pounds to wean the same 700 pound calf that one that eats 20 pounds. And the other big piece that's coming out, and I'll let the researchers continue to bring this to you, but we've got one looking at a correlation of cow body weight to grazing minutes and the byproduct of rumination, which is cow heat. And they will show you that cow weight is a terrible predictor of intake. In fact, it's really lowly correlated to weight alone. We have 1,100 pound cows in every grazing system that eat as much as a 1,400 pound cow. An 1,100 pound cow can never wean as big a calf as a 1,400 pound cow. So truly starting to select for animals that do a better job of leveraging size and intake to my specific environment. The other thing we both know is that the same cow with the same intake in your part of the world than my part of the world don't do the same thing. I mean, I grew up raising cows that had to eat sagebrush for 90% of their meals. They eat very differently than a cow in South Texas that's got belly deep Bermuda grass. But understanding that efficiency and how does that individual animal partition the available energy they have to weaned calf or retained heifer or anything else we're building truly allows us to make unit economic decisions of cow-calf production. And yeah, that's really what we're opening up is unit economic decision-making in the cow-calf and seed stock space. So we really want to make sure to open that to every platform that helps those producers make those decisions. you and I both know there's a dozen within those same 10 ranchers that are coming in that are getting utilized. Some of them use two different platforms because they have two different breeds in their seed stock. Some of them don't have a computer at all, and we're going to have to help them to go into that phase. But because the devices can be scaled up really easily and they don't have to use every animal every day and they're completely redeployable, it allows the producer to become comfortable with the concept before they have to jump headfirst into doing every animal in their system. It also allows it to be wildly more economically viable if you only want to tag 10 to 30% to start, or just your bulls and your heifers and your seed stock cows, because a lot of our operations have both commercial and seed stock. We can tag the seed stock cows because they are the genetic selection engine of everything. And we'll tag the problem cows in the commercial herd, only the ones that are always missing, never coming back from the Forest Service, or constantly missing a calf. I'm at least going to figure out what's going on and why.
0: Yeah, that's a good point. Back to your feed efficiency element. Boy, that information, that data there, that's going to revolutionize a lot of different aspects in our industry that you said there, and what we can do with that. As you think about that, I mean, it's always been a rule of thumb, and we've got even the standard animal unit index that we see that a lot of us use when we're doing our grazing charts and we're filling that out. It's like, okay, 1,000-pound cows equivalent to 1,014 equivalent to, you know, 1 point, whatever that is. But if we've got cows out there that, you know, if I've got 1,100-pound cow that's eating what a 1,500 pound cow is eating, she is no good.
1: 100%. And you just have the ability to do the unit economic metric on her now. Mm-hmm. And that's why we're very careful to talk to producers about the fact that we have a complete break-even calculator that we'll sit down and work you through. But that requires you and I sitting down and going through the intricacies of your ranch specifically. Because if you have 300 cows and you're not willing to take it to 330, even if they take no more forage, then I'm not going to use that as a metric of how I make you money. You may only want to understand the benefit of having to either not synchronize females who are not going to react, or at least not waste semen and cedars and everything else on one that's too close to her next cycle, or too far or not far enough from her last one. It depends on how you want to use the data. Mm-hmm. We're going to help you to leverage the data to make the best economic decision possible. But that's a different conversation for every ranch. It's not my job to sit here and tell you I can run your ranch better. I can't. You guys have decades to centuries of knowledge of how to run these ranches better than our team could ever have. We just have new data that allows you to leverage that. So it's a partnership between the producer and us to figure out the right ways to make you money. That may be a 5x return on your money,

0: you are to changing your management strategies. A lot of producers leave a tremendous amount of profit in the pasture, but because of those same assumptions we were already talking about, we've been doing the best we thought was possible.
1: Yeah.
0: We just have to change what that looks like now that better data is available.
1: Yeah. Okay, Shane, let's take a quick break here. And when we come back, I want to go down that road a little bit further in terms of efficiency, because there's things that it can also help when it comes to grazing management. And I want to talk about that when we come back.
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1: Jade, as you talk about the feed efficiency aspect, let's take it down a road a little bit further. As you talked about leaving, potentially, you're either leaving money in the pasture or taking too much out of the pasture. There's, you know, in some ways with that. But I think one of the things, the ability to then know the herd predictability of when we need to be moving or where they're still doing and functioning efficiently from a feed intake standpoint is going to come in conjunction with that, isn't it?
0: 100%. It's why all of our software partners are strongly encouraged to build a grazing heat map, because you're going to be generating grazing minutes based upon each animal's unique movement and then be able to show that on an active map. And so RangeView is a great example. One, it's in our backyard right here in northern Colorado / Wyoming area and being designed there. But the truth is it actually is giving a completely functioning heat map of grazing behaviors that can be overlaid with biomass estimation. So it's truly saying you have X amount of forage, you want to take Y amount of forage on every piece of this, and you can make better decisions in your rotation and know exactly when to move animals. It might be 5 days sooner than we thought. It might be 15 days later than we thought because we got a good rain and the forage is holding. But it allows that to be completely autonomous to how we want the system to work together to make those better decisions. And it's incredibly economically efficient to do so. You can be taking, and we can show you the models, you can be taking and paying upwards of $5 a cow a month in software cost alone to be doing these things, which that system would not cost you that. And you can be returning a 10 to 15x return on just doing a better job a rotation.

0: grazing animals. Because when you want to leave exactly 60% in some areas, because you're trying to do either forage benefits or trying to repair an ecosystem that you may have damaged in the past, knowing exactly where that 60% point is means that you, again, move the animals at the right moment, and that regrowth comes way faster than we would have thought. So just balancing that, yes, I want to take exactly 60% or 40% in this area, and I want to maintain those levels, allows us to do such a better job. And that alone will increase stocking rate efficiency, because you'll be amazed how much better you can do of just managing those rotations and optimizing your forage.
1: Mm-hmm. I want to go down another road here, and that is when we start talking about the ability to see and know what's going on with these cattle from a remote location is also, and this is a given, I mean, how are they doing physically? The ability to manage that issues, the health issues that they're having. I mean, that's a given that we is going to be a part of this. That's very helpful.
0: 100%. And it's why we've built embedded dashboards that go into every one of the softwares that are doing that analysis for you as the producer. I always use my dad as an example in this conversation. My dad's an early 70s rancher from Western Colorado. And if I can't make him care about what he sees in the first 5 minutes, he's going to turn his computer back off and not pay attention. So that dashboard is allowing him to see the animals whose 7-day intake is 10% down over the last 7 days or 10% up. And then the whole group's rolling 7-day, 30-day, and 60-day average. Now, the 60-day one's completely customizable. You can make it 60, 120, whatever you want that to be. But it's allowing you to see a snapshot of, are my animals working harder for their intake or not working as hard for their intake? Who's doing a better and worse job in the specific environment we're in? Because the other thing you will learn is that you have cows that are more efficient from breeding to weaning as they are from weaning to calving. And you also have females whose preferential intake is going to make you pull your hair out. You'll have one cow that on one side, because the cows choose to go whatever direction they choose, and we never understand why. You'll have one cow that eats 40 pounds of intake on one side of the pasture and 5 pounds the next day on the next. Cow intake is not a linear progression like we think about in the feedlot business. So we need to look at it on a rolling basis. It needs to be that 7-14 or customizable window. Because if you look at daily intake patterns, you really are going to pull your hair out. Because cows and their preferential behaviors based upon how they choose certain forages, it's the same way we see them. We'll have plants that bloom once every 3 years, and the old cows will increase their activity 5x to go pull those certain plants out of the ground in a certain season because they really like the way they taste. And they remember that from 3 years ago when they were heifer calves. They're super fascinating animals. And because they have all these intrinsic ability to maximize the land as we know it, we need to make sure to work with those abilities. It's one of the big pieces of forcing animals into a polygon against their will. Yeah, we can absolutely make them go somewhere and we can make them graze somewhere, but that doesn't mean we can make them perform if we force them to eat somewhere they don't necessarily want to. We need to be understanding why the animals interact with their environment in the way they do before we go changing behaviors only. Mm-hmm. If cow efficiency is our main metric of what we want to get from the operation and not just clearing the forage, then we need to really pay attention to why cows eat what they eat when they eat it.
1: Yeah, that's a good point on that. Okay, Shane, as we kind of wrap up here, we've talked about some great assets and great return on investments that we can do with the technology. But I think at the end of the first thing that probably going to come up to you and say, will it work in my area?
0: Yeah, that's the beauty is that because they're low orbit satellite driven, you can put these tags in any animal, haul them anywhere, and they'll immediately start working. And they will transmit data every 6 hours like clockwork to tell you the animal's efficiency and their location. At the end of the day, if we have animals getting chased by predators or thieves or anything else we're worried about, knowing where they are, what they're doing, and having predictive models built into the device that says, hey, I've got no activity on these, that either means I've got a dead animal attached to it or one of the animals has pulled it out, which happens less than 5% of the time. But it also means you don't lose your device. You can have them on 60,000 acres of Forest Service. It's going to give you its exact known GPS location. You put that in your Onyx and ride right to it and pick it up. Yeah, you had to go get the device, but it's a heck of a lot better than losing it. And the same thing with the high activity alerts. Those are made to trigger when an animal is greatly exceeding its rolling 7-day average. All of our devices are learning animals on a rolling 7-day basis. So if the animal is moving well beyond its rolling 7-day, that could be a fire chasing them. It could be a predator chasing them, a thief chasing them. It could be us gathering our cows and not turning off notifications. But it allows us to see, no, the animal is moving well beyond its expectation. And those are going to trigger every 10 minutes until the animal returns to a resting state. So if wolves are chasing your yearlings across central Wyoming and they run for half a mile before one gets killed, you're going to have a complete data stream of all the activities of that animal prior to being killed. And then it's going to tell you its last known location where it is dead. So you get that 60 minutes after it stops showing sign of life. And there's a complete data story that you and the Forest Service agree to. There's no questions asked. You're getting your money back because you walk right to the carcass 60 minutes after it's died.
1: Mm-hmm. Yeah.
0: So we know what animals have died. There's no more guesswork. It goes back to that conversation. Yeah. How do I make this pay? Well, it depends on how many unique ways you want to use it across a 3-year basis. But when they cost $40 a piece up front at this point and $5 per tag per month subscription, it's not hard to make this pay when your average cost of owning the device is about $66 a year. But you can spread that in a yearling sense across 12 to 15 sets in 3 years. I can pretty easily make that pay.
1: Yeah. All right, Shane, if they are interested in more information, the website, cerestag.com, correct? Is there any other ways that for getting more information?
0: Yeah, absolutely. So they can look up CirrusTag on any of your major social media platforms. They always can find all of our team at any regional event that we'll be at. We will be in Lander, Wyoming with the National Grazing Land Coalition coming up at the end of June, as well as at Beef Improvement Federation in Boise in early June. So please come find us at any of these events we're at or look us up on our social media. There's also a comprehensive list of all of our software partners and all of our resale partners on our website. So it's super easy. It's not just information about the tag on the website. You'll find the closest place to buy them. You'll find all the software partners that you can compare and contrast. And there's constantly new ones coming on. We've been on 3 calls in the last 4 days with new software partners wanting to come on this journey. So it's continuing to expand new and innovative use case values for the producers.
1: Yeah. All right. Well, Shane, a lot of great information here. Some very useful technology that from a ranch perspective, and again, as you had talked about, given different examples, doesn't matter if you're a commercial, purebred, registered outfit, a lot of applicable information that can be pulled out of that from a management usage standpoint. So thank you for sharing the information here with us today.
0: Yes, sir. Thank you very much.
1: You bet. And again, that was Shane White, National Sales Manager for Cirrus Tags, joining us here on the program. Again, their website, if you'd like more information, you can go to cirrustag.com. Well, we're going to take a break here. And when we come back, we're going to stay in the vein of technology in ranching and talk herd management software. And I think for a lot of us, one of the biggest things we all deal with is physically getting that information into a usable format. One of the biggest dilemmas we all deal with. We're going to talk about that coming up next. 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
1: 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He is the founder of Herd Advisor. 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
3: Hey, Justin. Good to be here. Thanks for having me.
1: Well, we've already been on chatting with each other for about an hour or so as you were kind of working through Herd Advisor, the software and everything that it can do. And from a couple different stances, not only so that I was educated in our conversation that we're going to have here today and share with folks listening, but also even as a rancher myself, you know, we're running 400 head of cow-calf pairs. We got about 200 head of yearlings. And how do we, you know, manage that data? I want to get back into originally what started your quest in this. And for so many of us, we know that data is important, but getting that data into a usable format, that's kind of been the challenge, hasn't it?
3: It certainly was for me. You know, I think there are two things that we're really trying to accomplish here. One is records you'll keep, so having data that you'll actually use. And the second is, now, how do we make better decisions off those records? So to answer your question around the challenges, I know we're on radio, so no one can see me. I'm not young, and I've been doing this a long time. I grew up cow-calf operation, then finished college, started building my own herd and putting together my own places. My issue was just keeping records. So I started, like everyone else, with, you know, pencil and paper, but then never had the right notebook with me and all that. Then moved on to cattle software, different software providers. But I found that I still had to write down, text myself, email myself, voice memo myself, and then hope that I would sit down at my desk and enter it in. And I found that I just really didn't do it. So what happened is, when I went to make decisions, I didn't have the information I needed to make decisions. And so the first goal of Herd Advisor was, let's just make it easy to get cattle records entered. Mm-hmm. So we have the data so that we can then circle back and make the decisions and answer the questions we have. And yeah. So, yeah, that's a little bit of the background of the heart of what we're endeavoring to accomplish here.
1: Well, Gabe, I can't help but think that one of the things that I've always heard is kind of an example of where you're going at and where we're going to go at, and as we talk a little bit more about it. But from a personal management standpoint, is never keep two calendars, because you're always going to put, you know, you're going to have one calendar that says something else and another calendar that says something else. So if we take that premise of personal time management and we apply it to herd management, that's kind of one of the things you're talking about too. And I think that's been my interest of learning a little bit more about what you've got going on here, is the ability to get rid of a lot of, you know, whether it's red books or whether it's this piece of paper or an Excel sheet or this or that, and be able to uniformly put stuff into one source easily. And of course, today with the ability to voice text or voice, you know, use your phones as that device. So walk us through that, because that's really what you're trying to help with. This was eliminate all these multi-sources. You already talked about that, but also the ability that everybody pretty much anymore has a phone. So we can just say, pull it up, do this, and it does all of that.
3: That's right. Yeah. A couple things there. One is, when I had the idea for this, I was sitting at my desk. It was a rainy day. I hate entering records, and that's not why I love cattle. The records is not it. So I was sitting here and I had my clipboard. I had a notebook out of my main truck. I had a notebook out of my tractor. I knew I had another notebook in a different tractor. And I had all these voice texts and to myself and emails myself. And it's just a disaster trying to keep up with it. Meanwhile, some of those records are like super old and stale, and I've already made decisions, and not always the right decision because I didn't have the record entered in. And it's the same thing. That's just me. I really run our operation alone here. Many ranchers have them, their spouse, their family, farmhands, et cetera. And these records, they start to really pile up. And so having one central source and then knowing what's entered and what isn't entered is really, really important. And so, you know, the Herd Advisor app does that. You can have as many members, as many family members, as many ranch hands on the app, all referencing the same data. You can assign those by farm. So if you have a, you know, farm hand at one farm, but not at another, you can, you know, gate it where that farm hand only has access to the records on the farm that's relevant. You know, one centralized location standpoint, that's amazing. The other piece is just from getting the record in. I tend to ride around my truck, tractor, horse, whatever, just my phone in my pocket. Mm-hmm. And I don't ever pull my phone out. If it's okay, I'll do a quick demo of just mm-hmm. what it sounds like. So I think you and I were talking earlier about a calving record. I'll try to replicate roughly what we did earlier. I don't remember exactly, but I'll get close. And so my phone's in my pocket. You could, Justin, you see my phone's locked because mm-hmm. I'm showing it to you. But hey, Siri, cattle record with Herd Advisor.
4: Go ahead for Herd Advisor.
3: Cow number two had a calf this morning. It was a bull calf. We castrated it. It weighed 50 pounds.
4: Got it. I'll send this to Cattle Record Guide now.
3: Justin, that's as easy as it is. And so because it's that easy, I'll keep all my calving records like immediately instead of going out in the pasture. I mean, I'll even enter a calving record. I rarely work calves when they're born I think I mentioned earlier, I've been run over a few too many times, and sometimes I'll still do it. I'll sit there on top of the calf and enter the record. I'll do it in my truck driving around. I'll keep calving records, movement records. I do treatment records. I do just notes and reminders. Like we, you know, after a good snow here, we don't get a lot of snow. I'm in Northwest Arkansas, and you know, if it snows on the ground for a week or two afterward, we'll have some limps that'll start. I have the cow stand in that wet snow, and I'll just, you know, hey, remind me to check cow, whatever. She was limping. Let's, you know, before I give her a treatment, remind me in 2 days to check her. So Justin, you can verify to the audience, we just got the email saying, hey, your records are in. Mm-hmm. And that record, that calving record we just entered, goes through a process of breaking down everything that was said. And in that one, we had three different things. We had a new animal. So we had a calf that was born. We had a castration event. It was a bull and now it's a steer. And we also had a weight record. And all of those are recorded. And then they show up in the app and on the website. They show up where you can go in. You can edit them. You can delete that record. You can confirm that record. They auto-confirm after 30 days. I always suggest to people, make sure you look at it, you know, the first little bit if you're using it. So you make sure that how you're talking and how the system's understanding is the same. But it's just that easy.
1: Yeah. That particular example there was on an animal by animal basis. And there's a lot that happens that way, especially when we're going through a couple cycles like I was sharing with you. You know, for us, it'd be cow calving. The other mm-hmm. time is a cow getting preg tested. And that's probably very similar to a lot of folks. So where you're dealing more with an individual basis, but at the same time, you also have bulk record entries as well. So, cause there's a lot of times you're doing even like I was sharing with you, you know, we've branded a bunch of calves. We tagged a bunch of calves at one time. And that bulk entry is a way to get cows calved out, various things like that. But bulk entry is also the other, there's also methods there as well, right?
3: For me, there are multiple ways to enter records. We try to make this really, really flexible and worked with a lot of ranchers on how do you actually work? How do you actually do things? Let's try to match how we actually do things. Mm-hmm. And so from a bulk perspective, there are three most common. There are a lot of records that from a bulk perspective, people still do by voice. Probably the most common one of those is pasture movement. I moved all the animals from the hay meadow over to the south pasture and it'll pick it up and move all those animals. So by voice is still one way to bulk records. Another is a lot of folks, they'll run a scale and the scale will output an Excel sheet and there's a bulk import for your Excel sheet into the system. Then one of my favorites is when I work one farm or one ranch at a time and I'll go in, there's a bulk edit. I grab all the animals and I can just quickly select, hey, for the calves, I gave them, you know, if I did it like say a pour on warmer, mm-hmm. I gave them about 15 cc's of pour on. For the cows, I gave them 50 cc's. I can quickly grab groups. And so after I work a ranch, it typically takes me between 30 and 60 seconds. And I'll do that manually just at the computer on my phone. And it's less than a minute. I've got all the records, all those treatment records entered in. It's a really, I think, efficient system. That's what we've tried to build, is one that you'll actually keep the records for. I've had a lot of great intentions in the past of keeping great records, but they just didn't follow through. But this has become easy. This is easy enough for me. I really do have great records now.
1: Yeah. Gabe, I want to take a break here. And when we come back, I want to get a little deeper into kind of the why behind some of this, because I think that was what in our previous conversation that we had. At first, I was like, well, it's just a cattle management software. I get it. Yeah, we can see cows calving, treatments, weights, pasture moves, some financials that you got, deaths, culls, breeding, reminders, all those kinds of things. Yeah, that's, I get that. We get that. But I think the other side of that is also, how do we then take that data and make decisions based upon that? I want to talk about that when we come back, okay?
3: Great. Yeah.
1: You know, your pasture is under attack. 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
1: All right, Gabe, one of the things that I thought was interesting as we were talking, and I had mentioned to you, I said, well, I really don't use the financial components to my software that I'm using here. And it was interesting because some of the information that you were showing me, I think for folks that are, you know, doing sell by marketing or potentially looking at LRPs or whether to wean, when to wean, when to sell, all those kinds of things. That's some stuff that really for a lot of us in our minds, we're always wrestling with. I mean, even right now, I mean, we're spring of the year, but we're looking out, where's this market going? All those kinds of things. That's some of the data that I think from a decision standpoint, that's where you get the value out of the records that you're keeping.
3: That's right. Yeah, I think, you know, records in and of themselves are not sexy and not fun at all. Mm-hmm. It is the ability to now either understand what's happening on the ground, like, hey, we just had a calf die, and then be able to see, oh, wait, she hasn't raised a good calf in a while. We need to cull that one. Like, you'd be able to see what's happening on the ground or make decisions in a little bit more of a proactive way. And you know, Justin, one of the reasons I created Herd Advisor, I remember when I finished college, I grew up on a small cow-calf. We were flashlight farmers, as we say. My parents worked off the farm, and I loved it. I loved cattle. I loved the lifestyle of having cows. And I finished college. I started trying to put together my own place and my own herd, and it's hard. Everything is expensive. And over the years, able to build up and have a nice herd, I've been very well blessed in that. But so much of the difference in being profitable or not is just having good records. When I started, I really cared about the eye candy value of the cow standing in the pasture next to the road. I thought, man, if people see that I've got great looking cows, that's really going to mean something. It meant nothing at the sale barn. And so then it's like, okay, how do I actually make money at this versus, you know, people saying, hey, that's a good looking herd. Mm-hmm. And really records are the way to make money. And so the first thing is you have to have records to be able to make decisions off of it. And so where we focused our efforts first is how do we make it really, really, really easy and take the friction out of just entering records. And I think we've done a pretty good job of that. I mean, we certainly reserve the right to get better every day. So we're always taking feedback and getting ideas on how to make things easier. The second piece, though, is making decisions. And one of my favorite examples is I would have one that I knew was a fall calver, didn't have a calf. And I'd think, you know what? That's a good cow. I'm going to roll her to the spring. I'd roll her to the spring. If she didn't have a calf in the spring, if I didn't have a good record, I would think, ah, is that the one I rolled to the spring that missed in fall? Or, well, is that one the kids really like? If so, she probably wasn't the one I rolled, and I'll keep her. And that's a terrible way to make decisions. And so, you know, some of the things, if you keep good records, that we're able to do is identify when are your calving windows based off of either when was the last calf born. So if you leave your bulls in year round, was last calf born? Now we know when the next calf should be born. So we can open up and set reminders for you should start seeing calves hit the ground on these days for these cows. Or based on pasture movement, if you keep your pasture movement, you move a bull into a pasture. We know what cows are there. So we just open up a calving window for those cows where the bulls move to the pasture. And then you have reminders you should start seeing, and you can see exactly where your cows are in production cycle. You can click a button and see which ones have fallen out of their normal cycle and make a decision on do I cull those or not. If you keep up with your sale records, we have some indicators of these cows. They appear that they're selling the better end of from a financial perspective. These are falling behind, and so you can make cull decisions there. It's really, really handy. The other piece that you mentioned, I was a little bit over a year ago now. I took a load of calves up to a sale barn, typically sell through Joplin. They've treated me great over the years. And even though I love them there, I'm pulling out. I dropped calves off and I was just about to pull out of the parking lot. And I asked myself the same two questions I've asked my entire life. Should I have sold them this week? Should I have sold them here?
1: Yeah.
3: I know, just you're probably like all of my buddies, however we sell, feed yard, sale barn, whatever. And we take a picture of the check stub and we send it around. Hey, look what happened. It seems like all too often I'm on the short end of that. I sold on the wrong week and or, you know, whatever. So anyway, I thought, you know, my previous roles, I'd started a software analytics company. And so I had some software experience, some analytics experience. I thought I could solve this for myself. So I built a market forecaster for myself that is super useful. It's part of the app today. And it breaks down all the barns that sell through and it report up to USDA. And it breaks down steers, heifers in four grade classes or medium, large, one, two, three, and an average of all grades. Breaks down by week. It really helps you understand a couple of things. Number one is which sale barn based off the data, and that is the sale barn data plus 285 other data points like weather predictions, national and local, all your other, you know, feed grain inputs, import export quantities and prices, box feed production, all these inputs. Where do we think the price will be by sale barn over the next 4 weeks? So should I sell short term? And if so, when? So maybe I should wait 3 weeks and sell at barn X or wait 2 weeks and sell at barn Y. It'll also tell you, you should leave them on pasture or maybe you should go ahead and supplement them. And then the other thing I always wonder is, should I keep them through to the next season? So it has a based off futures. Here's your 12 weeks prediction. And then, or should I keep them through a couple seasons? Here's your 20 week prediction. And what those per head, and it'll, you know, take away the grain cost if it's supplement is the suggestion. So then you have some good information. So the one example you and I were looking at a little bit ago, I think we're maybe a little bit heavier weight heifers, if I remember right. And based off of, you know, futures and where things are today, if I held those 20 weeks, I could add $600 a head. Well, at that point, I know there's volatility in the market. I get that. But at $600 a head, I would go ahead and hold those. Matter of fact, I just weaned some off a couple weeks ago, and I am holding those based off that. But I might also call up my LRP guy and say, hey, listen, I'm a little nervous about the risk on this. Let me LRP and make sure, you know, I can capture at least a good piece of that $600 ahead and insure it and make sure I've got those covered. And so going back to the beginning, it's hard to make it. And all of us are fighting for dollars. All of us are fighting for a little bit more margin. And if you don't have good data and good ways to think about how do I normalize my income, how do I think about making a little more money on this, it's really, really difficult. We got a lot of intuition. A lot of the users I've talked to, they're maybe getting up closer to their twilight years and they're starting to think about generational planning. And I want to make sure I leave this, my ranch, in good shape for my kids. I want to make sure they've got the record so they can take it over well and understand some of the decisions I've made. Those are all really important things for, I think, all of us.
1: Yeah. Yeah. Gabe, as we kind of wind down here a little bit, I want to go back to just the main point of this. And you were talking about some just what we were talking about a bit ago, that's being able to take and utilize that data for the idea of we can be more profitable and find those margins that are making us profitable and be efficient with it. But it all goes back to the very first thing. If you don't get the data entered, there's nothing you can do with it. And I think that's one of the things that we look at is, again, not keeping two calendars, not keeping five notebooks and maybe the how many written tag numbers on your glove, you know, like, don't forget this kind of error. We're going off of memory. And I think the ability that we can just have what most of us have with us and to be able to put that data in right then and there, have it transfer and get into the software is really key to not being redundant. And some of the time consuming parts is multiple times we've got to enter the same data. If we can reduce that, and it can be as simple as somebody wants. I mean, if we're just wanting calving records, the basics, that's fine. If you want to take that data and use it later, you can. That's what this is getting back to, isn't it?
3: Yeah, that's exactly. It's so funny you mentioned that. I've got a user who I was talking to, it's been a few months ago, but he was telling me that he keeps better records in the winter than in the summer, because in the summer he sweats the ink off his hand. And I thought that was pretty funny. But that's exactly it, is having the information, entering it, knowing it's done. Again, I just ride around like in my truck, my phone in the console, in my pocket and I keep records and it's done. One point is it is built offline first. And though Siri, Google Gemini doesn't work offline, you can still do voice records. You have to open the app, but you can hit a button. It'll record your voice record and it'll work offline. When you come back online, it all syncs. It's built offline first. So many of us don't have great coverage on a ranch. It is really built for how we work as ranchers, trying to keep up with the herd and just trying to make it easy. Have the records. There's very little excuse. Trying to make it really easy. And well, we tell our users all the time, if you have ideas on how to make it easier, more useful, that's our desire, is to do exactly that.
1: Yeah. Yeah. Website and information, herdadvisor.com, of course, is the website. What more can you tell us as far as folks to get a hold of you? And really, I mean, you and I were on the phone for about an hour as you were kind of working through, kind of explaining to me what all it does. And we've just scratched the surface of some of it. And really, people do need to just get on and go through a trial. But more information about getting a hold of you guys.
3: Yeah. 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We're terrible marketers. And so we do have a 14-day free trial. 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Email, happy to do demos. One of us here will do a demo. We love doing demos. There's a lot of depth in Herd Advisor. We're just terrible marketers and getting some of that information out, as well as if you need references on other folks that use it, that kind of thing. We're happy to, you know, connect dots there. But I think it's a pretty robust system and easy to use. We're really, really proud of it. But again, reach out anytime with questions or comments or demo. Happy to take all those.
1: You bet. One quick question I'm just going to ask you here is, I've been doing this with some of our other guests, a book, podcast that you listen to from a professional standpoint as a rancher yourself. I know you're also an entrepreneur, but just anything that you recommend for folks to listen to from a professional improvement standpoint.
3: Yeah, sure. I'm a voracious intaker of information. I'm a big reader, so this could go on for days, but let me give you a couple that I've just recommended. The Acquired Podcast. I'm always interested in how companies start and some of the transformation. As a rancher, we have businesses. How do you grow that business, get creative, all that? The Acquired Podcast, they just profile a different company every couple of weeks it comes out. I really like that podcast. It's a really good one. The book I just recommended this morning is The Anxious Generation. It's probably 2, 3, 4 years old, but certainly something that, I mean, it's so sad to me. You can't go out to dinner on a Friday, Saturday night and know that social media has killed our ability to be social, where you got all these tables of people sitting together and everyone's on their phone. I'll get a little preachy here for a second, but that book kind of breaks some of that down, and it's really good from that standpoint. And it's one of the things I worry about, like in my business, that if social media has taught us how not to be social, will artificial intelligence teach us how not to be intelligent? Something that's constantly on my mind, especially for my kids. And we have some kind of rules and principles here at our house. And I think there are books like that that help frame some of that up, because part of the ranching lifestyle is just being able to pull into your neighbor's place and sit on the porch for a little bit and talk, or, you know, sit down at the feed store and have conversations with each other about what's going on and what are you seeing, and do you need help or do you need to borrow a whatever, you know? It just, yeah. I'm afraid we're starting to see some of that social connection tear apart, and I just, I hate that.
1: Yeah.
3: So anyway.
1: Yeah. Well, Gabe, great conversation. As I had said a moment ago, we just kind of scratched the surface a little bit, but I hope it's enough information to make people inquisitive enough to maybe reach out to you guys, and hope to catch up with you down the road.
3: Likewise, Justin. Thank you.
1: All right. And again, that was Gabe White, founder of Herd Advisor. Again, the website, if you'd like more information, you can go to it at herdadvisor.com. Well, stay with us. Coming up next, meteorologist Don Day steps in with a look at our long-range weather.
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1: 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And joining us now with a look at our long-range weather is meteorologist Don Day. And Don, I kind of feel like a little bit of a broken record because every week we've been getting on here and we've been talking about really the strangeness of the weather. So you had mentioned as before we started here today that once we kind of get through this, we could start to see more of a summer pattern. But I think one of the concerns still is that with that summer pattern, does that mean less moisture that could be coming? Because we still have a pretty good chunk of the country that is in drought type situations. And while there has been some recent moisture, definitely not enough to pull out of a drought.
8: No, definitely not. You know, and I'd have to say overall, the spring has been more disappointing than good in terms of a lot of parts of the central and west central and far western areas of the United States. While spring has been quite good for parts of the south and the southeast with a lot of drought relief there. Your question is a good one. I mean, if we're getting out of spring and going into a summer pattern, is that going to turn off any opportunities for precipitation? But you know, one of the things that we're looking at is it's a real contrast. We've got this colder than average pattern across Canada and the northern U.S. Here we are going into the third week of June. At the same time, the El Nino continues to get stronger and stronger. We're seeing tropical storms form in the Pacific. So we're seeing things, quote, heating up with the El Nino. But the jet stream coming out of Canada is keeping any El Nino impacts really out of the lower 48 for now. What we do see developing, though, at the end of the month is maybe a relaxing of that jet stream in the north, which will allow some of that subtropical moisture that El Nino can feed the U.S., having more opportunities to move north. And I think that is something, as we get to the last days of June into early July, will bring some hope to the very dry areas. Also, parts of the desert southwest will start to get back into the rain. That would include places like Arizona, Utah, and New Mexico, getting back into some better chances of moisture. When you get into summer, how far north that moisture gets really dictates in terms of who gets the most benefit. And that's just something we're going to have to monitor.
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8: See you then.
1: And again, that was meteorologist Don Day with a look at our long-range weather. 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
1: Drug gang leader gone. I'm Chris DeMeo, Fox News. President Trump says the U.S. military has taken out the leader of the Trende Aragua gang.
2: President posted the quote, "At my direction, the United States Southern Command delivered a swift and lethal kinetic strike to successfully execute Nino Guerrero, the infamous leader of Trende Aragua, one of the most bloodthirsty terrorist organizations on the planet." The timing of the strike is unclear. The State Department has designated Trende Aragua a foreign terrorist organization.
1: Fox's Rich Edson, the strike happening with the help of the government of Venezuela. Severe weather causing deadly destruction at a church in Matilla, Virginia. At least one person was killed and nearly two dozen injured when a tent collapsed with parishioners underneath it.
3: The folks that observed it that were on scene indicated that when the high winds came through, very quickly the tent just catastrophically failed.
1: Acting Bedford Fire Chief Abby Johnston, she says the church was celebrating its 20th anniversary. She also says the church had the proper permits and the tent passed inspection by Bedford County earlier this week. The U.S. men's soccer team off to a great start at the World Cup. Fox's Kevin Uretsky has more.
4: The first World Cup game on American soil since 1994 was certainly worth the wait as the U.S. took on Paraguay in L.A. Team USA was already up 2-0 in the first half, but Flo Balogun wanted more.
5: Balogun, can he get inside? Still Balogun, Flo Balogun!
4: The enthusiastic call on Fox Sports. The final was 4-1, the most goals the U.S. has ever scored in a World Cup match. Team USA gets 3 points for the win and will next play next Friday in Seattle against Australia. Kevin Uretsky, Fox News.
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1: American and Iranian officials have reportedly made significant progress on coming to a deal to end the conflict in Iran.
8: There's an 80% chance the U.S. government's signature is going to be on it. And that would kickstart a new 60-day implementation phase. The Strait of Hormuz would be opened. The U.S. blockade would be lifted. Iranian media is reporting that Iran would get billions of dollars up front at the signing. The Vice President of the United States, J.D. Vance, said not so fast, posting to Truth Social, quote, "The Iranians are not receiving any cash and no funds are being released for simply signing a deal or attending a meeting. The deal is structured to ensure that the U.S. and its allies' concerns are prioritized and that if the Islamic Republic of Iran meets its obligations, then economic benefits will flow to them and to the entire region."
1: That's Fox's Lucas Tomlinson at the White House. A former prominent film critic has died. Fox's Carmen Roberts has more.
9: Audiences immediately recognized Gene Shalit with his puffy hair, oversized handlebar mustache, love of puns, and joyful laugh. Shalit, a movie critic and art reporter for NBC's Today Show for more than 40 years, developed a popular segment.
10: Good morning and welcome to the Critics Corner,
9: where he shared his take on Hollywood's latest releases, such as this 2002 film.
10: Sometimes it's confusing, but often it's amusing. Full Frontal is an acquired taste, and you've got less than 2 hours to acquire it.
9: Shallet's family announced his death to NBC News, saying that he passed away peacefully after 100 years of an amazing life. Carmen Roberts, Fox News.
1: The Kennedy Center out of options to keep President Trump's name on the facade of the iconic performing arts venue, and work has begun on removing the president's name from the center. I'm Chris DeMeo. This is Fox News.
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13: Day weather watch calls for scattered showers and storms overnight. We could see a few strong to severe storms too, with a low around 60, mostly clear, and it will be breezy. Isolated showers and storms are back for Saturday afternoon. Mostly sunny with a high in the upper 70s, and it will be windy. Gusty winds continue Saturday night, mostly clear as we bottom out around 49. Cooler for Sunday with a high around 71 and a mix of sun and clouds throughout the day. Passing clouds will be around for Sunday night with a low around 47. Lots of sunshine as we kick off the work weekend. Warmer temperatures too as we climb to the upper 70s. 52 our forecast low for Monday night with mostly clear skies. Then into the day on Tuesday, a warm day, a high around 86 with mostly sunny skies throughout the day. Passing clouds come in Tuesday night, a low around 59. From the 880 Weather Center, I'm meteorologist Regina Kroll. For more, check KRVN.com. Right now, it's 69 degrees.
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0: I'm weatherology meteorologist Derek Height with a significant weather update. A severe thunderstorm warning continues until 5 a.m. this morning for Dawson County. As of 4:45 a.m., the strongest portion of the storm is located near Lexington, moving east at around 30 miles an hour. This is mainly a large hail event with golf ball size hail. As this storm pushes eastward, the threat for large hail will continue through Overton, Miller, and Elm Creek. Once again, a severe thunderstorm warning continues until 5 a.m. this morning for Dawson County. Listeners in Overton, Miller, Elm Creek, and surrounding areas should seek shelter now. Bear in mind, this storm has the potential for hail the size of golf balls. The severe weather threat also continues elsewhere across our listening area. A severe thunderstorm warning continues until 5:30 a.m. for Custer County. I'm meteorologist Derek Height. 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
9: Fox News, I'm Deborah Valentine. The leader of Tren de Aragua killed in a U.S. military operation in Venezuela. Fox's Rich Hetson reports President Trump made the announcement stating the following.
10: The United States Southern Command delivered a swift and lethal kinetic strike to successfully execute Nino Guerrero, the infamous leader of Tren de Aragua.
9: The president also said Venezuela cooperated in the strike. Both the U.S. and Iran officials are signaling they're nearing a peace agreement designed to end their conflict. Fox's Max Gordon has the potential details of the deal.
11: Iran dismantling its nuclear program, no sanctions relief until compliance, opening up the Strait of Hormuz, and ending funding of terrorist groups.
9: The U.S. men's team defeating Paraguay 4-1 in the World Cup match at Los Angeles Stadium Friday. The U.S. team plays Australia next Friday in Seattle. 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
0: I'm weatherology meteorologist Derek Height with a significant weather update. A new severe thunderstorm warning has been issued until 5:30 a.m. this morning for Dawson County. At roughly 4:55 a.m., the strongest part of the storm was near Lexington, moving east at around 30 miles an hour. This is primarily a large hail event with golf ball size hail. As this storm progresses east, the threat for large hail will continue through areas near Overton, Miller, and Elm Creek. I'm meteorologist Derek Height. Live KRVN storm coverage is presented by Spartan Roofing, Lexington Farm Bureau, and Adams Bank and Trust. I'm weatherology meteorologist Derek Height with a significant weather update. A new severe thunderstorm warning has been issued until 5:30 a.m. this morning for Dawson County. At roughly 4:55 a.m., the strongest part of the storm was near Lexington, moving east at around 30 miles an hour. This is primarily a large hail event with golf ball size hail. As this storm progresses east, the threat for large hail will continue through areas near Overton, Miller, and Elm Creek. I'm meteorologist Derek Height. Live KRVN storm coverage is presented by Spartan Roofing, Lexington Farm Bureau, and Adams Bank and Trust.
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9: Nearing peace. I'm Deborah Valentine, Fox News. American and Iranian officials are signaling significant progress in negotiations on a ceasefire agreement that could lead to an end of their conflict. Fox's Rich Etson has the latest from Washington.
10: A senior administration official says the two sides are about 80 to 85% of the way there. Iranian Foreign Minister Abbas Araghchi says a deal has never been closer, though he warns against speculating about its details. Specifics are unclear. A senior administration official suggested an initial phase would extend the ceasefire for 60 days, when Iran would reopen the Strait of Hormuz, agree to dismantle its nuclear material and ship it out of the country, and end its support for terrorist groups across the region. If Iran hits certain performance metrics, then it could receive access to billions in frozen assets.
9: Despite the mixed signals, U.S. officials are saying a deal could be signed as soon as this weekend. A key intelligence tool lapsed at midnight after both chambers of Congress failed to extend FISA, the Foreign Intelligence Surveillance Act, Section 702.
16: Both the House and Senate failed to extend a program allowing for the warrantless surveillance of foreign targets after Democrats, like Virginia Senator Mark Warner, said they couldn't abide by the president's Housing Finance Agency Director Bill Pulte being selected as Director of National Intelligence.
17: And put a political hack into one of our most critical national security positions.
16: But President Trump then announced he was selecting the U.S. attorney in Manhattan for the role, saying Pulte would only be there temporarily.
18: Running it for a short while when we get a very talented person, Jay Clayton, in, as you know. Jay Clayton's an incredible talent.
16: As far as when they could vote again on FISA, the House is not back in session until June 23rd. Jessica Rosenthal, Fox News.
9: President Trump said Friday the leader of the Trinidad Aragua gang was killed. 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
9: Miranda rights were established 60 years ago today.
32: On June 13, 1966, the U.S. Supreme Court handed down its landmark 5-4 ruling in Miranda v. Arizona, establishing that police must advise criminal suspects of their constitutional rights before interrogating them. The decision originated from the 1963 arrest of Ernesto Miranda in Phoenix, who was interrogated and confessed to kidnapping and rape without being informed that he had the right to an attorney or to remain silent. Miranda's confession was thrown out, though he was retried and convicted based on other evidence. Jeff Manasso, Fox News.
9: The NBA season could end tonight with Game 5 of the finals in San Antonio, Texas.
33: The New York Knicks lead the NBA Finals 3-1 after their record-setting 29-point comeback in Game 4 Wednesday, leading to this question for Knicks guard Jalen Brunson at Friday's news conference.
34: Does it feel like you guys are one step away from a championship, or even different than the other games in the finals?
35: 0-0.
33: Spurs star Victor Wembanyama says his team can't worry about letting Game 4 get away any longer.
35: It felt like there was a time to process that and to really dwell on it, but
2: Not anymore.
33: A Knicks win would give New York its first championship since 1973. A Spurs win means Game 6 back in New York Tuesday. Kevin Uresky, Fox News.
9: President Trump is hosting his long-awaited UFC brawl on the South Lawn of the White House Sunday, marking the first time a major MMA pay-per-view event will take place there. It marks one of the UFC's most personal rivalries between UFC lightweight champion Ilia Topuria and interim champion Justin Gaethje. Gaethje at an event press conference.
3: I fought the best of the best. I have so much experience in the cage, and I'm going to use that experience to be great.
9: President Trump is expected to be on hand. I'm Deborah Valentine. This is Fox News.
4: The UDD Weather Watch calls for scattered showers and storms overnight. We could see a few strong to severe storms, too, with a low around 60, mostly clear, and it will be breezy. Isolated showers and storms are back for Saturday afternoon. Mostly sunny with a high in the upper 70s, and it will be windy. Gusty winds continue Saturday night, mostly clear as we bottom out around 49. Cooler for Sunday with a high around 71 and a mix of sun and clouds throughout the day. Passing clouds will be around for Sunday night with a low around 47. Lots of sunshine as we kick off the work weekend. Warmer temperatures too as we climb to the upper 70s. 52 our forecast low for Monday night with mostly clear skies. Then into the day on Tuesday, a warm day, a high around 86 with mostly sunny skies throughout the day. Passing clouds come in Tuesday night, a low around 59. From the 880 Weather Center, I'm meteorologist Regina Cole. For more, check KRVN.com. Right now, it's 64 degrees.
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1: Return of the statues. I'm Gordon Deal with Nicole Murray. Thanks for spending part of your weekend with us. Here's what's coming up this hour.
2: Lawsuits and lobbying as local governments are pressed to return memorials to Confederate generals and founding fathers.
1: Customers are skeptical about whether their delivery drivers are getting their tips. We'll explain why.
2: As the summer temperatures start to heat up, hear tips on avoiding heat exhaustion.
1: And why 2026 has become a record year for oldies music.
3: When you look at the Spotify chart every week, you know, week after week, Dreams by Fleetwood Mac, Every Breath You Take by The Police, Creep by Radiohead, these older songs are consistently competing with new releases from contemporary pop stars.
1: Elias Light at the Wall Street Journal on why even younger generations are turning to songs from the past. The Department of Homeland Security has launched a major multi-agency effort aimed at securing the FIFA World Cup games across the United States as the event gets underway. Insight from Anna Jaratelli, Homeland Security reporter at the Washington Examiner. Anna, seems like a massive undertaking.
4: It is going to be a massive undertaking. And, you know, just from the perspective of people being admitted into the country, Customs and Border Protection has said that 5 million people have applied and been approved to come into the country. 7 million total fans are expected to come into the United States from outside the country. So that's a massive immigration issue that DHS is managing on top of all the different types of threats, especially shootings and drone incidents, which they are planning for. It's going to be pretty heated starting this Friday.
1: Wow. You referenced in your piece these like special event assessment ratings. I think they're called the SEER, and they have different levels. Like, what is that?
4: Yeah, so federal resources are being deployed based on DHS's special event assessment ratings. So events with a SEER 1 are defined as significant events with national or international importance, and those events require an extensive federal support, whereas events that are level 2 are ones that may require some federal assistance. It's a 1 through 5 list, and DHS has ranked a number of these games, these matches, as being level 1, level 2, Even things that are not necessarily matches, but you're going to have these, you know, stadiums full of people and massive watch parties all around the area. So those are entire areas that need to be secure and that could face, you know, shootings or drone attacks.
1: Yeah. With regards to drone attacks, I was a little unsettling, I guess, to hear the Homeland Security Secretary Mark Wayne Mullen said something to the effect like everybody's a little behind when it comes to defending these things.
4: They really are, yeah. Border Patrol at the southern border for so many years wasn't able to even detect drones in the sky. It goes far beyond just seeing it. Not able to detect legally or even then mitigate those. You can't take a shotgun and shoot them down. They move incredibly fast, mostly, especially at night, out of sight. So the federal government's been slow to Congress has given federal agencies authority to respond to those, but local police are on different grounds. And so, you know, who's the point person going to be on drones? You know, the FAA is involved, certainly, because they are restricting airspace around those venues. But it's certainly we've never seen a drone attack in the ways that the government has warned we could see, such as taking a toxic or poisonous chemical, even fentanyl, and dropping it over a group of people. Or even a gun that can shoot from the drone. But those are the types of things that Homeland Security officials are watching for. They're planning how to deal with those situations, and they're training over 200,000 of these local emergency and first responders in these 11 host cities for how to deal with any of these types of crisis situations.
1: Oh my goodness. We're speaking with Anna Jaratelli, Homeland Security reporter at the Washington Examiner. The story is called How DHS is Securing the FIFA World Cup. There's even a role in, I think, in here for FEMA.
4: FEMA, yep. FEMA is involved. They've been awarded $625 million to those 11 cities and another $250 million specifically to focus on drones and focus on those types of casualty situations. So those, not natural disasters, but you know, a different type of disaster, just to have that much extra money for local police, local cities, county sheriff's departments, all those to assist federal officials helping, because it's really a total, you know, whole of government, as including local and state government approach to securing this event, making sure it goes off, you know, as flawlessly as possible.
1: I get the sense it's almost like all hands on deck. Like, even if you're a part-timer, you better be on alert.
4: It is completely all hands on deck. And this is also going to coincide with America's 250th celebration in D.C., which cities nationwide are going to have events for. So it is a very, very, I would say, the most challenging time for DHS in its 20-plus years to get through all this and make sure that America is safe through it all.
1: Yeah. Do officials sound confident in terms of their planning and preparation?
4: Yeah, they're doing every single thing that they can. But at some point, you know, things can slip through the cracks. And it's not just about preventing this, which is so much intelligence and tracking that and being able to prevent something from going through. But then something does happen, being able to respond adequately. And there's only so much you can do, I hate to say. They're trying to do everything they can to be the best possible shape going into the games.
1: Boy, busy too for even TSA, right?
4: TSA is handling the security at the 11 host city venues. So you can expect to see the men and women in blue at those stadiums going through your little items you can bring in and going through metal detectors there. Everyone has been called in. You know, air travel is actually very slow right now because the price of oil has gone up so much, but there is going to be certainly a lot of travel coming into the country for the games. So TSA is going to be also pulled. Fortunately, they're not in a government shutdown anymore. They are getting paid at least, but it is going to be, like I said, all hands on deck and then some.
1: Thanks, Anna. Anna Giaratelli, Homeland Security reporter at the Washington Examiner. Coming up next on This Weekend, cities bring back those castaway statues.

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0: 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We're here to get it started. 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
1: Thanks for spending part of your weekend with us. The statue wars that swept away monuments 6 years ago are back. This time, the battle is to restore them. Some regional examples.

0: who indigenous people have historical problems with. And that led to the one focus of this story is Columbus, Ohio, which is named after Christopher Columbus, took down its giant statue of Columbus in front of City Hall. And there are a group of Italian-American organizations that are suing to try to get that statue back up. But we also write about other communities where, for example, a highway marker that's dedicated to Robert E. Lee has just come back up to public view on private land, but public view in Charleston, South Carolina. There's a push to try to bring statues that were taken down back into public spaces.
1: Where is that statue of Christopher Columbus in Columbus, Ohio right now?
0: It is sitting on its back in a city facility with yellow caution tape around it, and it's sort of hidden there behind security cameras. So it is there. There's dispute over whether it's being cared for properly, but it they want it back up exactly where it was, and they're suing to get it back.
1: Wow. We're speaking with Cameron McWhorter, reporter at the Wall Street Journal. The story is called U.S. Cities Dust Off Statues They Hid Away in 2020. All right, so take us through, since you touched on a little bit, the Robert E. Lee highway marker.
0: Yeah, so that marker was removed. It had sat in front of a school for many years, and then it was taken down at the request of the school system, and the city took it down and put it away. And then there was a lawsuit by a group called the United Daughters of the Confederacy, which is a sort of a remembrance group for Confederate monuments. And they were suing the city. And then there was this arrangement where this park agreed to take the monument back into public view. And then the lawsuit was dropped. And so this is what's happening, is that the battles that we all saw in 2020 and 2021, where crowds would form, statues were toppled. I don't know if you remember, Christopher Columbus statue in Baltimore was literally thrown into the Inner Harbor. There's a lot of statues being torn down, Confederate statues being vandalized and torn down. There is now that fight has now moved to courts and city halls and town board meetings, and there's a real push with the Trump administration leading it in many regards to bring these statues back.
1: Wow. How about the reference to the Texas Rangers?
0: Right. So that's a classic example. There was this statue that had stood for many years in an airport in Dallas dedicated to the Texas Rangers. It was, according to many, modeled after a particular Texas Ranger. And a book had come out that said that person had participated in opposing desegregation. Whether that's accurate or not is disputed, and whether the person that's modeled after that person, that's also somewhat in dispute, but or at least by some. And so this statue was taken away by the airport, put it away. They didn't want to offend anybody, and now it's just suddenly reappeared at the Rangers Stadium. And is on display, causing a lot of people to be angry about it and these fights to reappear. So we're having, it's a very different shift in the whole statue wars.
1: Thanks, Cam. Cameron McWhorter, reporter at the Wall Street Journal based in Atlanta. Coming up next on This Weekend, Renting versus Owning 2026 edition.

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1: I'm weatherology meteorologist Derek Hite with a significant weather update. A new severe thunderstorm warning has been issued until 5:30 a.m. this morning for Dawson County. At roughly 4:55 a.m., the strongest part of the storm was near Lexington, moving east at around 30 miles an hour. This is primarily a large hail event with golf ball size hail. As this storm progresses east, the threat for large hail will continue through areas near Overton, Miller, and Elm Creek. I'm meteorologist Derek Hite. Live KRVN storm coverage is presented by Spartan Roofing, Lexington Farm Bureau, and Adams Bank and Trust.
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1: I'm weatherology meteorologist Derek Hite with a significant weather update. A severe thunderstorm warning continues until 5:30 a.m. this morning for Dawson County. At roughly 5:20 a.m., the strongest part of the storm was near Overton, moving east at 25 miles an hour. Both large hail and straight-line winds are possible with this storm. Quarter-size hail and winds up to 60 miles an hour are likely. As this storm progresses eastward, the threat for large hail and damaging winds will continue through Elm Creek, Amherst, and Odessa. Once again, a severe thunderstorm warning continues until 5:30 a.m. this morning for Dawson County. Those in Elm Creek, Amherst, Odessa, and surrounding areas should seek shelter now. Bear in mind, this storm has the potential for hail the size of quarters and winds up to 60 miles an hour are likely. I'm meteorologist Derek Hite. 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
6: And including their first month's rent, the whole thing would have come out to about $14,000 if they also were paying a broker's fee, which Hoboken does have.
7: Okay, so let's talk about that $750,000 home situation. How much would someone have to shell out to buy a home that expensive?
6: If you want to do the 20% down payment, which is suggested in order to avoid private mortgage insurance, you would need to shell out about $150,000.
7: Is there a general amount that someone should save before trying to become a homeowner in general?
6: So if you want to save aggressively, meaning you put 20% away, that would be ideal and that would put you on the fast track to owning. But I think for a lot of people, like 10% is more realistic, or 15% of their income.
7: So how long would it take to afford a home, keeping those previous figures in mind?
6: Sure. So 20% of your gross pay, you might, and if you are earning, for this article, I said $109,000 because that is the median per capita income in Hoboken. It would take you about 7 years. If you save 10% of your gross income, it would take you about 14 years. You know, like I said, it's a slow process. So what this person was asking is, if I just stay put for a couple of years, will I be able to afford a home really quickly? And unfortunately, the answer is no, unless your income changes quite significantly. Most people who can put a down payment in for a home, it does take time. It does take a lot of effort of getting the salary you need to get, more so than staying put and just saving. Now, but it doesn't hurt. Of course, like, moving costs are expensive.
7: Right,
6: but
7: right.
6: I just don't think that's the only thing you can be doing.
7: So you talk about financial issues that should be addressed before buying a home. What are they? How can this help?
6: Right. I think that a lot of people get fixated on home ownership. But if you have any high interest debt, you should focus on paying that down. Paying down debt, especially credit card debt, is a step towards home ownership, as lenders are hesitant to offer loans to those who carry high balances and those who have lower credit scores. Being debt-free can also get you a lower interest rate. So there are a lot of benefits to paying down your high interest debt. One, obviously being debt-free, but two, it does just make you look like a responsible person to lend to. So I would concentrate on that. Also, you want to build an emergency fund. Should something happen, you do need a cash reserve of 6 months to a year's worth of expenses. If both of those things are taken care of, then I think it's okay to focus on home ownership, but I wouldn't jump the gun, right? Like, homes will be, yes, if there is a dip in price, I can understand when people get anxious, like, I need to buy a home now. Or I think people get anxious, like, being a homeowner makes me an adult, therefore I need to purchase a home as soon as possible. Get your other things in order first, and it will contribute to eventually owning a home, and it'll just put you in a better financial position. You know, you don't want to be house poor.
8: 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Coming up next on This Weekend, avoiding heat exhaustion this summer.

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3: Weather watch calls for isolated showers and storms for today. We could see a few strong to severe storms, otherwise a high in the mid-70s with partly sunny skies, and it will be windy. Gusty winds continue Saturday night, mostly clear as we bottom out around 49. Cooler for Sunday with a high around 71 and a mix of sun and clouds throughout the day. Passing clouds will be around for Sunday night with a low around 47. Lots of sunshine as we kick off the work weekend. Warmer temperatures too as we climb to the upper 70s. 52 our forecast low for Monday night with mostly clear skies. Then into the day on Tuesday, a warm day, a high around 86 with mostly sunny skies throughout the day. Passing clouds come in Tuesday night, a low around 59. Hot for Wednesday as temperatures soar to 95. We'll see lots of sunshine too. From the 880 Weather Center, I'm meteorologist Regina Kroll. For more, check KRVN.com. Right now, it's 68 degrees.
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1: Thanks for spending part of your weekend with us. Gordon Deal with Nicole Murray. Coming up this half hour, what's happening to delivery drivers' tips? Also, oldies music having a moment. And what World Cup fans are embracing as they visit the U.S. for the first time. We'll have that story in about 20 minutes. As we get ready to set off on that much-needed summer vacation, scorching temperatures await. How to prepare for the heat from Dr. Steve Goldberg, Chief Medical Officer at the diagnostics firm HealthTrack RX. 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
2: Well, top three takeaways. Most heat-related illness is preventable. Hydration and cooling should begin before you start feeling ill. And if you feel confused, if you're fainted, if you have altered mental status, that's bad when it's in a hot environment, and that's a medical emergency.
1: Explain, too, I guess, the medical conditions you might have that can complicate things, as well as medications you might be taking.
2: Sure, you bet. There are a number of different medications that can increase your risk for illness when it's hot. Diuretics, antihistamines, certain antidepressants, antipsychotic, certainly blood pressure medicine, some Parkinson's disease medicines, certain medicines for bladder issues. And all said, patients should not stop their medicines during hot times. Just be especially careful to stay hydrated.
1: And are there folks with medical conditions who struggle more so than others?
2: Well, in general, those that are most vulnerable are adults over 65, infants and young children, individuals with heart disease or lung disease, individuals with severe obesity, if you're working outside, if you're an athlete, and certainly if you're socially isolated and don't have things to cool the temperature in your home, like an air conditioner or a fan, those are all people that are more at risk.
1: Mm. What if we're traveling, doctor?
2: Traveling in a car?
1: Anywhere.
2: Yeah, really important. You want to make sure you've got your fluids in your car. You want to make sure you've got an air conditioner in your car. You want to make sure your windows are open. You want to make sure you're not excessively dressed. And you're checking in with people in the back of the car. Make sure they're doing okay.
1: Hmm. We're speaking with Dr. Steve Goldberg, Chief Medical Officer of the diagnostics firm HealthTrack RX. And we're talking about staying cool and healthy this summer. Talk more about prep. Well, we see the weather forecast. It's supposed to be, you know, upper 90s, 100 degrees maybe. Should you be drinking, what, 20 ounces of water before you even leave the house that morning? Like, what do you recommend?
2: That's a great question. In general, I would bring a thermos with you anywhere from 18 to 32 ounces and plan on working your way through a full thermos two or three times a day. The practical check, if you're going to the bathroom regularly, you've got enough fluid in you. If you're not, that's a problem.
1: Okay.

0: And then explain, I guess, the risks here associated with extreme heat.
1: Yeah. Two are heat exhaustion and heat stroke. Heat exhaustion are when you have confusion, dizziness, and your body's ability to self-regulate with sweating and other is not working. So that's heat exhaustion. The way you treat that is get yourself into a cool environment and hydrate. Heat stroke is entirely different. That's severe. That's an emergency condition. In that circumstance, you need to go to the ER. That's where your temperature starts rising. You're no longer sweating. Your blood pressure is insufficient to meet your end organ needs. There you need very formal cooling in an ice bath. Entirely different situation, very serious.
0: Thanks, Steve. 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

0: Thanks for spending time with us. Some people placing food or grocery delivery orders are asking their drivers, did you get my tip? There's good reason for that. Some of these employers have a credibility problem. Here's Alex Bitter, senior retail reporter at Business Insider. Alex, what's up here?
1: Yeah, so I talk to lots of delivery drivers, as you can imagine, and tips are a big issue for a lot of reasons. It's actually the main way a lot of these people make money. And what's going on now is, you know, increasingly we're seeing some of these drivers talk to the people they're delivering to, right? And one of the things they realize sometimes is that, you know, say the customers tip them $10 and they've only received $5 on their end, right? So the next question is, what's happened? And this is something that has come up a lot lately also because Walmart and DoorDash and some of the other delivery companies have actually settled accusations that they were holding on to tips that should have gone to drivers. So, you know, this has been brewing for a while, but it's just come up in conversations lately that, you know, a lot of these drivers are actually talking to customers now and they're noticing the discrepancy.
0: Well, that's something. So Spark, which I believe is the Walmart service, right? And then you've got DoorDash in that mix. Was it proven that they were withholding tips, or it just seemed murky and they started sending tip money to the drivers, or what happened?
1: Yeah, it's more of the latter. So what happened in the Walmart case, that's the most recent case, right? Earlier this year, Walmart actually settled accusations from the FTC, which had claimed that they were holding on to tips and pay that should have gone to drivers. So as part of the settlement, they didn't admit wrongdoing, but they did agree to pay back about $16 million to drivers, right? So, you know, read from that what you will, right? They didn't admit to anything, but also they're paying back millions of dollars to drivers for orders in the past. So I think there's definitely something going on here. We haven't gotten to the bottom of this yet, right? Is this some sort of glitch or is this purposeful? A lot of drivers, though, are definitely taking note. And it's interesting. Some of the people I spoke with said customers are too, right? So they're giving, some customers are giving drivers tips in cash, right? Because there's no way something can go wrong with that. So there are definitely some interesting workarounds.
0: Wow. We're speaking with Alex Bitter, senior retail reporter at Business Insider. His story is called Delivery Drivers Say More Customers Are Asking, Did You Actually Get My Tip? So the cash tip thing is interesting because, as somebody pointed out in your story, it's kind of a strange business model in that in these cases with deliveries, you're tipping before you've actually seen or experienced the service.
1: Right. Absolutely. And that is sort of one of the odd dynamics about tipping, right? Is, you know, if someone delivers your order, delivers your burger, whatever it is, and does a good job and they're quick and respectful and whatnot, yeah, sure, I'll give them a tip. But often what happens is these apps prompt you to tip when you're placing the order, right? So before you've received any service at all. So that's one of the odd things about this business, right? It's one of the few cases where you have to, or you often are prompted to provide a tip at the beginning, right? Versus at the end when you've had the service.
0: Thanks, Alex. Alex Bitter, senior retail reporter at Business Insider. Coming up next on This Weekend, why old music is having a year.
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5: weatherology meteorologist Derek Height with a significant weather update. A severe thunderstorm warning has been issued until 6:30 a.m. this morning for Blaine and Custer counties. As of 5:45 a.m., the strongest portion of the storm was centered near Dunning, moving east at around 20 miles an hour. This is primarily a large hail event with hail the size of ping pong balls. Again, a severe thunderstorm warning continues until 6:30 a.m. this morning for Blaine and Custer counties. Remember, this storm has the potential for ping pong ball size hail. I'm meteorologist Derek Height. 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
10: This year, that trend really seems to be intensifying, and across age groups, people are more interested in throwbacks. 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
0: And why? Like, Dreams was tied to that guy drinking, like, cranberry juice on a skateboard. I remember that, but why the other songs?
10: Yeah, it's great. Good memory. So it's a variety of different factors, but definitely that one mechanism is TikTok, right? Which can kind of get a random song like that. It catches the right kind of vibe with the video, and suddenly millions of people are making their own videos with that song and listening to it. Another mechanism we consistently see is the soundtracks of popular movies and TV shows. Like Netflix's Stranger Things has kind of revived some big songs by Kate Bush. It helped Prince. And then there's also just, it seems to be sort of a growing nostalgia. Even what's a little different maybe is it's like 25-year-olds are longing for 10 years ago. I don't know if you saw, there was this trend where people were posting about how they really wanted it to be 2016 again.
0: Yeah.
10: So nostalgia seems to be hitting generations a little earlier than it did before, and that might also be kind of leading them back to older music.
0: That's something. We're speaking with Elias Light, music reporter at the Wall Street Journal. The story is called The Biggest Hits on Spotify Right Now Are a Blast from the Past. I guess ease of access too, right? I mean, I do it sometimes. I just ask for, I don't know, music from a long time ago, and you know, my Echo Dot can figure it out.
10: Yeah, absolutely. I mean, in the old days, right, if you wanted to get explore Fleetwood Mac, you had to go to your record store, CD store, whatever, buy some albums. It cost money, it took time. I mean, it's just so easy now to go on a streaming service and pull this stuff up, right? And that's a huge that really levels the playing field, so you've got these older songs that are just as easy to get to as the latest hits.
0: Is artificial intelligence playing a role in any of this?
10: Yeah, so the company Luminate, which does a lot of music data analysis, they've done some surveys that showed that a good chunk of listeners, if they learn that music has been made to a large degree with artificial intelligence, they're turned off by that. They don't want to listen to it. So one of their theories was that this uptick might be part of sort of a larger societal backlash as AI really infiltrates every aspect of society. Maybe consumers are turning to older stuff that kind of all took place before this uncertain world we live in now.
0: So if the world were more certain, where people were job hopping and getting those raises they always anticipated they get, are we necessarily longing for older times and these older songs?
10: Yeah, that's a great point. I mean, definitely one of the theories about nostalgia is, right, that it's like you look for comforts when you're kind of going through it, right? So there's definitely that element to it. But like you said, there are also these other components, right? Ease of access is unprecedented. The kind of connection between trends on social media and streaming suddenly blows up these songs. So maybe you're 12 and you never heard Creep by Radiohead before, so you're not experiencing nostalgia, but you're just running into it in a cool TikTok video and you think it's great.
0: Is there a genre necessarily that's benefited the most here?
10: Yeah, so one of the things that seems interesting to me is just how many of these are kind of like classic rock songs, right? Fleetwood Mac, The Police, Radiohead, Iris by the Goo Goo Dolls, Yellow by Coldplay, The Killers, Mr. Brightside is doing extremely well on streaming at the moment. And I do think that might partially because rock in the streaming era, rock just hasn't launched a lot of new stars to the same degree as hip-hop or pop or country.
0: Yeah, okay.
10: So I think some fans may be looking to that stuff to get kind of the rock fix that they don't feel like they're getting in modern pop.
0: Thanks, Elias. Elias Light, music reporter at The Wall Street Journal. Coming up next on This Weekend, what foreign World Cup fans love about the U.S.

0: Hi, we're the Goo Goo Dolls. We're fortunate that we can give our daughters everything they need to grow and learn. 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

0: Thanks for joining us as international soccer fans pour into North America for the World Cup. Their amused observations about life in the U.S. are becoming an unexpected source of entertainment on social media. NBC News says a Swedish woman named Thora, who has tickets to see both Sweden and England play, has documented everything. After tasting ranch dressing for the Furka for the World Cup, their amused observations about life in the U.S. are becoming an unexpected source of entertainment on social media. NBC News says a Swedish woman named Thora, who has tickets to see both Sweden and England play, has documented everything. After tasting ranch dressing for the first time, she wrote on X, quote, "Why did no one tell me ranch sauce is like," she said, by the way, was too healthy for her. A German fan who goes by Freddy on X appears to have gotten the most attention online with his posts about Bucky's, the gas station chain, and his first meal ever at a Waffle House. Elsewhere on the social media platform, a Japanese soccer journalist compared Nashville, Tennessee to Universal Studios, and a fan from the UK shared his surprise at a five-story high Starbucks Reserve Roastery in Chicago, the biggest Starbucks in the world. That'll do it for this hour. For Nicole Murray, I'm Gordon Deal. 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
5: The United States dominated Paraguay Friday night 4-1 in their World Cup opener in Los Angeles. It was the best game from the U.S. in this tournament in over 20 years. The Americans had 16 shots, 13 of them from inside the penalty area. The first American goal came in the 7th minute. Next up, next Friday in Seattle against Australia. That will be a day game. Canada opened its tournament in Toronto, tying Bosnia-Herzegovina 1-1 with a goal in the 78th minute. Canada had been 0-6 in World Cup games all time. To Major League Baseball, Milwaukee's Jacob Mizorowski threw a one-hitter with 15 strikeouts, beating the Phillies 6-0. Houston won 10-8 at Kansas City. Yordan Alvarez in the first inning had two homers, six RBIs, including a grand slam. The A's and Angels each won late-night games. Cubs won 5-1 at San Francisco. White Sox beat the Dodgers 8-2.
6: Some progress. I'm Paul Stevens, Fox News. Officials for America and Iran reportedly making quote-unquote significant progress on coming to a deal to ending the conflict in Iran. Fox's Lucas Tomlinson at the White House explaining where the two countries are at with those talks.
7: There's an 80% chance the U.S. government's signature is going to be on it, and that would kickstart a new 60-day implementation phase. The Strait of Hormuz would be opened. The U.S. blockade would be lifted. Iranian media reporting that Iran would get billions of dollars up front at the signing. The Vice President of the United States, J.D. Vance, said not so fast, posting to Truth Social, quote, "The Iranians are not receiving any cash and no funds are being released for simply signing a deal or attending a meeting. The deal is structured to ensure that the U.S. and its allies' concerns are prioritized, and that if the Islamic Republic of Iran meets its obligations, then economic benefits will flow to them and to the entire region."
6: And despite the mixed signals, U.S. officials are saying a deal could be signed as soon as sometime this weekend. House lawmakers went home this past Thursday for a week-long break, letting a key intelligence tool lapse after both chambers failed to extend FISA Section 702.
8: Both the House and Senate failed to extend a program allowing for the warrantless surveillance of foreign

0: targets after Democrats, like Virginia Senator Mark Warner, said they couldn't abide by the president's Housing Finance Agency Director Bill Pulte being selected as Director of National Intelligence.
1: And put a political hack into one of our most critical national security positions.
0: But President Trump then announced he was selecting the U.S. attorney in Manhattan for the role, saying Pulte would only be there temporarily.
2: Running it for a short while we get a very talented person, Jay Clayton, in. As you know, Jay Clayton's an incredible talent.
0: As far as when they could vote again on FISA, the House is not back in session until June 23rd. Jessica Rosenthal, Fox News.
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3: Tyler Robinson's lawyers want the prosecution to be punished for what they're calling a quote-unquote media tour about the murder case. Fox's Kristen Goodwin.
6: Lawyers for Tyler Robinson asking Judge Tony Graff to reprimand Utah County prosecutors they say violated a gag order by speaking to the press about a ballistics report.
7: The number one remedy in this case, Your Honor, is for this court to preclude the state from seeking the death penalty against Mr. Robinson.
6: Defense Attorney Richard Novak. Prosecutors argue they were responding to misinformation about a preliminary finding where experts couldn't immediately match bullet fragments with a gun allegedly used by Robinson. The 23-year-old is charged with aggravated murder in the September fatal shooting of conservative activist Charlie Kirk. Robinson has yet to enter a plea. Judge Graff says he'll issue a decision on the contempt allegation at a later date. Kristen Goodwin, Fox News.
3: And prosecutors have previously said they would seek the death penalty if there is a conviction of Robinson. President Trump has announced that the U.S. military has killed the leader of a notorious South American gang.
8: The president posted the quote, "At my direction, the United States Southern Command delivered a swift and lethal kinetic strike to successfully execute Nino Guerrero, the infamous leader of Chande Aragua, one of the most bloodthirsty terrorist organizations on the planet. The timing of the strike is unclear. The State Department has designated Chande Aragua a foreign terrorist organization."
3: And that is Fox's Rich Edson in D.C. The president has been taking serious action against gang members in his second term in the White House, including a series of strikes on small boats. His administration is accused of those boats of smuggling drugs into the U.S. Federal Appeals Court on Friday evening denying a DOJ request for an administrative stay of a court order requiring the removal of President Trump's name from the Washington, D.C.-based Kennedy Center. I'm Paul Stevens. This is Fox News.
9: Weatherology meteorologist Derek Height with a significant weather update. A severe thunderstorm warning continues for portions of Blaine and Custer counties until 6:30 a.m. this morning. At roughly 5:45 a.m., the strongest part of the storm was centered near Dunning, moving east at around 20 miles an hour. This is primarily a large hail event with hail as large as ping pong balls. For your safety, stay inside and away from windows until the storm passes. Large hail can easily shatter glass, causing injury. If you're caught outside, take shelter in a sturdy building or a hardtop car. Take shelter now. Once again, a severe thunderstorm warning continues for parts of Blaine and Custer counties until 6:30 a.m. this morning. Bear in mind, this storm has the potential for hail the size of ping pong balls. I'm meteorologist Derek Height. 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
12: And a good Saturday morning out there, wherever that you happen to be. Christian Schwartz here joining you from the KRVN studios, powered by Lashley Land and Recreational Brokers. Hope that your weekend's off to a fantastic start. Of course, yesterday I had the chance to join the 75th Diamond Anniversary Drive to Ravenna for the tractor pull. It was nice to see everybody out there and getting registered to win the 2024 Chevy Silverado, as well as the Yamaha Kodiak 450 and the Broil King Grill. Again, we are giving away three prizes this summer as part of our 75th Diamond Anniversary. Now, today we're going to be making a couple of stops. We'll be in Amherst for the Jubilee Parade, registration from 10 a.m. until noon. Then we'll be at Wurstog tonight from 6 to 8 p.m. That'll be your chance to register for that. Of course, we have all kinds of details on the 75th Diamond Anniversary Drive on our website, krvn.com. 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
17: The 880 Weather Watch calls for isolated showers and storms for today. We could see a few strong to severe storms, otherwise a high in the mid-70s with partly sunny skies, and it will be windy. Gusty winds continue Saturday night, mostly clear as we bottom out around 49. Cooler for Sunday with a high around 71 and a mix of sun and clouds throughout the day. Passing clouds will be around for Sunday night with a low around 47. Lots of sunshine as we kick off the work weekend. Warmer temperatures too as we climb to the upper 70s. 52 our forecast low for Monday night with mostly clear skies. Then into the day on Tuesday, a warm day, a high around 86 with mostly sunny skies throughout the day. Passing clouds come in Tuesday night, a low around 59. Hot for Wednesday as temperatures soar to 95. We'll see lots of sunshine too. From the 880 Weather Center, I'm meteorologist Regina Kroll. For more, check KRVN.com. Right now, it's 68 degrees.
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2: Chad Moyer with you here on the Rural Radio Network on location in Nebraska Extension at NREC near Mead, where Nebraska Extension hosted a cover crop roller crimper field day. And we're visiting with Katya Kohler-Cole. She is a statewide extension educator, really in focusing on soil health, and kind of led the discussion here today. Katya, thanks for visiting with us here today. First of all, before we talk about the roller crimper and what part that plays in the cropping system, just some thoughts overall on cover crops. How have cover crops, the use of rye as a cover crop, how has that come along here in the state of Nebraska? Is it making some inroads? Are growers starting to use it more and more?
3: So when we look at like the ag census data, it's still a fairly small number of the acres that have a cover crop. It's probably around 4 to 5%. Although, you know, just judging by driving through the countryside right now during the springtime, we do see more green fields, which is most likely a cover crop.
2: In Nebraska, does it feel like rye is the go-to cover crop, or are growers using a variety of species?
3: I would say most common is definitely cereal rye. There are people that use a mix that's usually cereal rye with a brassica and legumes, but those would be our most common ones. Some people who are looking more at like a summer annual cover crop, or those who are still planting wheat, you know, they may do more mixes of summer annuals after winter wheat.
2: Sure. So based on the surveys or the grower interactions that you've had, Katya, what's the why? Why are growers choosing to use a cover crop in their cropping system?
3: I think soil health is a big reason. You know, a cover crop is really a great way to improve soil health. It improves aggregation. You know, that's an important thing. It adds organic matter to the soil. It really supports those soil microbes. So those would be the main things. Of course, cover crops, you know, are really awesome at preventing erosion, or at least reducing the impacts of wind and water so that there's less erosion.
2: Okay. Where does roller crimping a cover crop fit into the overall plan?
3: So roller crimping is for producers that want to reduce herbicide applications, or that are organic producers. And organic producers, it's usually those that want to reduce tillage, because roller crimping terminates a cover crop, meaning it kills the cover crop without using tillage or herbicides. So it's really just a mechanical way of killing a cover crop. But I would say, you know, farmers that are generally probably considering themselves regenerative, or organic farmers that are trying to reduce tillage, although a lot of times those are the same people, but I think that's where that fits in.
2: So doing a roller crimp like this, laying it over, crimping the stems a couple of times, are there benefits to doing that beyond what you were talking about, just having a living root in the ground, and reducing erosion, conserving moisture, things like that? Will a roller crimp add benefits to the cropping system?
3: So the roller crimping, the system is a little bit different. So you're using, the roller crimper to terminate the cover crop. But the idea is also that the cover crop provides wheat suppression afterwards, because as you can see here, you know, it provides that really nice thick mulch. So it blocks sunlight from hitting the soil surface. So we have a lot less weeds, or ideally no weeds, emerging. So you get that added benefit of having that really good wheat suppression if it's done correctly.
2: What are the factors that are in a successful roller crimp?
3: First of all, we have to manage our cover crop a little bit differently. So typically, if we're intending to roller crimp, we will plant our cover crop at a higher seeding rate. We'll plant a little bit earlier. We want a really high biomass cover crop. It'll usually be a cereal rye. Although some people are experimenting with some other species, but it tends to be cereal rye. So high biomass, so we're planting a little bit earlier, we're planting at a high seeding rate.

0: It'll crimp the stalks and the plant will actually die. It will not try to, stand back up or try to grow new tillers or anything like that. It will actually die. So that's why we wait until it is in flowering stage. We don't want to wait too long because then we may actually get some viable seeds.
1: What are the take-home messages that you want to make sure farmers remember?
0: So if you're roller crimping, you should manage your cover crop from the beginning, meaning from the time you're actually buying the seed. You should manage it to be a really high productive cover crop. So that, I think that's the key. And then in the spring, once it comes to termination time, just really watch it closely and make sure you get that timing right.
1: Yeah. So if you're going to manage it to be highly productive, we're talking about things like seeding method, seeding rate.
0: Definitely selecting a highly productive species, actually buying a named variety rather than using, some seed that you may have left. So using a named variety, planting it fairly early, earlier than we normally do for cover crops, so probably late September to mid-October. Planting at a high seeding rate, drilling it if possible, rather than broadcasting.
1: Sure, yeah. All right. Hey, Katia, I appreciate the conversation. Thank you.
0: Thank you.
1: Again, that's Katia Kohler-Cole, a Nebraska Extension educator focusing on soil health. Again, here at NREC at Mead, as she is, she led a discussion today on cover crop and roller crimping methods and managing that cover crop in the modern day cropping system. Here on the Rural Radio Network, Chad Moyer reporting.
2: I'm weatherology meteorologist Derek Height with a significant weather update. A severe thunderstorm warning continues for areas of Blaine and Custer counties until 6:30 a.m. this morning. This is mainly a large hail event with hail potentially as large as quarters as it moves east at around 25 miles an hour. Again, a severe thunderstorm warning continues for parts of Blaine and Custer counties until 6:30 a.m. this morning. Bear in mind, this storm has the potential for hail the size of quarters. I'm meteorologist Derek Height. 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
3: With the latest in ag information on the Rural Radio Network, good morning. I'm Chad Moyer. 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Well, on Friday afternoon, row crop futures were steady for the most part, but again pressured off of the highs early due to bearish energy influences as a U.S.-Iran agreement reportedly is on the horizon. Details are not known. Senior Trump administration officials say it includes an end to Iran's nuclear program, opening of the Strait of Hormuz, and some other things as well. Also, the trade still digesting the Thursday WASD report, which was mostly neutral on month-on-month changes. It does serve as a reminder, though, of where the trade feels very comfortable about the grain supplies, not only in the U.S., but around the world as well. Here's where we settled out yesterday. July corn a penny higher, 412 and three quarters. December up three quarters at 440 and a quarter. July soybeans down 1.5 at 1113 and a half. November down 2 at 1132. July Kansas City wheat ended the day lower, quarter penny down at 634 and a half. Week over week, corn futures for July were down about a nickel, and December was down 6. July soybeans were down 8 cents on the week. November down 5.5. July Kansas City wheat was up almost 14 cents on the week. Livestock futures, we were weaker in cattle, higher in hogs on Friday. August live cattle settled out 150 lower at 241.17. August feeder cattle 222 down at 357.42. July lean hogs were 82 higher at 97.45. Class 3 milk futures July unchanged on the day Friday 16.58. 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
1: I am Maddie Weber, and we are sitting down with the members of the Nebraska Corn Growers Association Prime Program. I am here with Caleb Senf from Firth, Nebraska. Can you tell us a little bit about what the Prime Program is?
2: Yeah, Prime is a leadership development program put on through the Nebraska Corn Growers Association. It takes place over the course of a year, and we meet four different times, I believe, hearing from different people in the industry and growing our network and just helping to teach us to be better leaders in our home communities.
1: So why did you want to join the Prime program?
2: Just continuing to expand my network and just continuing to learn. I'm out of college now, so I just want to be able to continue to open these opportunities and growing my network.
1: So what are you most excited to visit or learn through the Prime program?
2: I'm just excited for all the tours. Go see a lot of cool different places, but just seeing all the differences in the ag industry in the state is just super amazing. It's so diverse and just a great time.
1: What other visits are on your agenda?
2: The rest of the day, we are going to interact to see the plots in Meade, and then this afternoon, we'll be going to Tempty, the new location here in Lincoln, and then that's it for our first session.
1: What are you kind of hoping to learn through the Prime program to take back to your daily life or job?
2: Everybody does something, everything a little bit different, so just excited to kind of diversify some of my skills, my communication skills, continue to build those, so that way I can take that home and just help to expand the operation that I'm working on.
1: Again, we are here with members of the Nebraska Corn Growers Association Prime Program. I am here with Caleb Senf from Firth, Nebraska, and this is Maddie Weber reporting for the Rural Radio Network.
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6: From a horse ride at Pawnee Lake to some outdoor photography at Lake Ogallala, if it happens outdoors, folks, we talk about it here on Outdoor Nebraska. Hello, everybody. I'm Hershey with your Nebraska Game and Parks, and I have the honor this week to serve as your guide on our adventures into Nebraska's great outdoors. Father's Day this Sunday. That's a big day for those dads out there in the listening audience, and we appreciate all that you do in getting folks outdoors and having some fun. So it's time to maybe center a little attention around old dad. And today we might do just that, perhaps with a trip to a local lake or pond, or maybe it's a day at their favorite state park. We've got you covered either way here at Nebraska Game and Parks, and we love the importance of water and everything that swims around in it. So we're going to celebrate Dad, and now just as good a time to do that at Nebraska State Parks as we get outside and all that stuff. So we're going to get the Outdoor Nebraska Inside Scoop in the back half of the show today about some good hidden gems in central Nebraska. But we're going to start with a stop to western Nebraska and some of the beautiful waters and streams that we have out there. And we're going to see what's biting with our very own Joe Rydell, who happens to be our Northwest District Fisheries Manager. How are you doing today, Joe?
7: I'm doing great.
6: Well,
7: appreciate you having me on today.
6: I appreciate it. Well, and happy Father's Day, too, because I know you're a dad. How many kids do you have?
7: I got two kids.
6: Two kids, and you know where both of them are right now. That's impressive. So give us an idea. I mean, June, we've been selling it as a busy month for fishing. What's it been looking like out there in your part of Nebraska?
7: Well, for western Nebraska, we take a little bit longer to warm up compared to other parts of the state. Early June to mid-June, we're just getting up into that upper 60s, low 70s water temps, which seem pretty cold if you start talking to about the rest of the state. Just higher elevation, reservoirs and sandhill lakes, it just takes a little bit longer for us to warm up compared to the rest of the area of the state. But with that, it's kicking into our prime time for fishing. Seems like everything's kicking off right now.
6: That's awesome.
7: Walleye bites picking up.
6: Ooh.
7: The bass are spawning to post-spawn. Bluegill panfish are up on beds and spawning. It's just a great time to be out.
6: That's pretty awesome, and it's not bad to have options. You know, start in one side of the state and work your way west is never a bad thing to do, especially if that means extra fish to be caught. But let's talk a little bit about this dry weather. We've been in drought for some time. We've been fortunate that most of the state has caught a little bit of moisture here and there, not enough to make up for years of the drought we've been through. How's that kind of impacted some of the area lakes and ponds up there?
7: Yeah, we're pretty poor water levels this year compared to most years, especially looking at our Lake Minotair area. You know, there just wasn't any snow in the mountains, and that's what a lot of our water drives off from. We are going to get a little bit of a bump here towards the end of June for water, but they're going to start irrigating right away. And that's just going to make access really tough in some of these lakes.
6: That's a good
7: even
6: point.
7: Our sandhill lakes, we're seeing a lot lower water levels than usual. And some of those can be pretty dry and low taper for trying to get boats in and out of. So there's a spot you're looking to go. It doesn't hurt to make a couple phone calls if you're not familiar with the area and just kind of see where our water levels are sitting before venturing out.
6: That's a good idea. Now, obviously, when you're looking for something that swims around under the water, having less of it, usually not a good thing, especially in the long run. But does that mean that maybe some of these spots, the fish are a little extra hungry?
7: Well, a little bit, but it also confines the food that they're eating is also crammed down. So, you know, it can be a little bit tougher at times, too, even with low water.
6: That's a good point. But always worth the cast, and maybe you bring the kayak rather than the big boat for some of these areas, or maybe it's time to do a little walk fishing, don some boots or hip waders, and get out there and have some fun. Now, I got to bug you, Joe, because I know you're the guy that in the know. What are some potential spots and good places to think about planning some fishing trips for this summer?
7: Well, if you want to come out and visit our area, you know, I'm just going to give you a couple good ones. One is Box Butte Reservoir. It's sitting at a pretty decent water level right now. I'm expecting to get drawn down and have maybe some access issues at the end of summer. But it's one that's sitting at pretty decent water levels, and it's got a real good fishery for several different species. This is a unique reservoir in Nebraska where it doesn't operate like most of our irrigation reservoirs. It doesn't have a pelagic prey base. It kind of drives more on a panfish food source for our predator fish. More bass, walleye, pike are feeding more on bluegill, crappies, and yellow perch rather than gizzard shad or alewife. So it operates more like a big farm pond than it does a typical reservoir, and kind of gives you a good opportunity to fish for more species than you typically get in a Nebraska reservoir. It's kind of a cool opportunity, but seems like all species in there are doing fairly well this year and just a unique place to come check out.
6: I bet so.
7: Another top lake that I want to point out would be one of our sandhill lakes is Fry Lake. All the water levels are dropping and access may start getting a little more challenging. You know, we did a big access project on that one, and it's got a pretty good bass population going on in it. So maybe a fun lake to get out to something a little bit smaller, a little remote. Has been seeing a lot more use this year with that access project than we've seen in the past, but that'd be one that's on my radar.
6: Look like some neat opportunities. Now, month of June, what is your favorite fish to target?
7: My favorite fish to target in June is usually walleye.
6: Walleye.
7: May and June is the best month of the year for northwest Nebraska to try to put a couple walleyes in your boat. It seems like they can bite on a little bit of everything from fishing jigs to dragging bait, even trolling around on crankbaits. So,
6: oh, that's awesome.
7: You can bet if you see me on the water, that's probably what I'm
6: talking about. Oh, might be more than a couple people following you there, Joe. Well, appreciate your time today and all you're doing to help our fisheries along, especially in the northwest part of the state. Where are you taking Dad for Father's Day? We could help narrow it down when Outdoor Nebraska continues.

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2: Welcome back, everyone, to Outdoor Nebraska. I'm Hershey. The solution to many of the challenges you may face in making some special occasions even a little bit more special, or even the day-to-day stuff, is usually found within one of your Nebraska state parks. To help this Father's Day, we meet up with our top state parks guy in central Nebraska, who happens to be a father of three, one Brock Burney, park superintendent there at Mormon Island. How you doing today, Brock?
3: Hey, I'm doing great. Thanks for having me.
2: Well, appreciate it, and happy Father's Day and all that. You've got three sons, if I remember correctly, right?
3: That is right. My three G's, Grady, Gannon, and Gatlin.
2: Oh, there you go. And hopefully those three guys are thinking about you and something cool to do on this Father's Day, which is a lot of fun. Now, do you have some outdoor memories from Father's Day past with your dad?
3: Oh, I've got so many. I grew up in Burwell, Nebraska.
2: Oh, yeah.
3: And spent a lot of time at Calamus Reservoir up in the Sand Hills. My dad spent many hours with us boating, fishing, and camping up there. I can recall many, many beautiful evenings fishing at Gracie Creek for trout.
2: Oh, yeah.
3: Up there.
2: Oh, wow.
3: I can remember one very faintly. I was probably about my middle son's age, about seven. My dad took me to Fort Robinson, and I don't remember a lot about it, but I remember biking. I was in front of my dad, pedaling my bike as fast as I could, and I can hear my dad saying, "Stop, stop," and typical little boys, don't stop. Well, I ran into a family of skunks.
2: Oh, no.
3: And being a dad now, I can just hear his anxiety. Oh, no. But they didn't spray me. They went right under my bike tire.
2: Oh, my goodness.
3: I can just remember that, though. That's a vivid memory.
2: I bet so. That's some up close and personal. And folks, I'm not sure that we're going to ever suggest you bicycle through a family of striped skunks. But Brock's here, and he survived that encounter. That's pretty awesome. Now, you're kind of located there in central Nebraska, and I know our parks are open by region. You're a man of many trades. Give us some highlights of some of the park areas, and maybe Mormon Island in particular.
3: You bet. I'll start out saying the parks along the I-80 corridor offer a very family-friendly experience. They're convenient for families close to nearby accommodations and attractions. You know, your outdoor activities such as fishing, hiking, swimming, biking, kayaking are mostly right outside your camper door, and you don't even have to drive to enjoy them.
2: Nice.
3: It's all right there for the family. No driving, you just get out of your tent, camper, and go have fun. So that's a beautiful thing about these parks. Another big highlight, more specifically recently, is Windmill SRA's Angler Access Improvement Project and Aquatic Restoration Project. They have brand new accessible fishing piers, improved lake habitat, improved shore fishing access, and much more around all six lakes within the park. So a great area to go check out the new aquatic fishing project. And kind of in my territory at Mormon Island, for Father's Day weekend, we always try to host an outdoor scavenger hunt.
2: Ooh.
3: Down by the swimming beach area every Saturday morning around 10 o'clock on Saturday of Father's Day weekend. And we usually have some outdoor prizes, and we're also going to have Funky Monkey Hawaiian Shaved Ice at the swimming beach there that day, who's going to be offering some free Hawaiian Shaved Ice vouchers for winners.
2: Nice.
3: So, kind of a fun opportunity at Mormon Island. And another thing, these parks, this time of the year, the bluegill fishing is terrific. With the bluegill spawn going on, grab some red worms, a fishing pole, and go have some fun.
2: There you go.
3: They're biting like crazy.
2: And that's one of the things that I do want to hit on, Brock, and I appreciate you kind of segueing into this, is, you know, we're not terribly far past Memorial Day and the big camping holiday that is. There's some wonderful opportunities in state parks for the day trips. The quick, I'm going to be out for a half a day, a full day, whatever it is. You don't need a tent to enjoy Nebraska state parks. And that's a great example, catching some bluegill and spending some time there on the beach doing some other fun stuff. That's a wonderful, wonderful opportunity. And hiking. It's kind of cool. You mentioned those I-80 corridor areas. There's some good trails to walk that are pretty convenient.
3: Absolutely. One really great adventure that we offer through Outdoor Nebraska is the Trail Trek program.
2: Yeah.
3: You can find out more about it on our Outdoor Nebraska website. Type in your park's adventure, and you can enjoy over 50 different trails. Take your picture when you find the Trail Trek sign with the signature Kit the Raccoon. Send it in to the website. Actually, you can attach it to the QR code, and then you can enter a chance to win some more outdoor prizes that way.
2: Oh, my goodness.
3: There's several within the central part of Nebraska that you can go enjoy, from your state parks to local city parks, some federal parks. But that's a great way to get out. Keeping along with those lines, too, as we celebrate America's 250th, Outdoor Nebraska is also doing a 250-mile challenge. You can find more about that through our website, Outdoor Nebraska, 250-mile challenge.
2: Yep. Hey, we got a whole weekend here full. You're gonna pack a lot into the Father's Day, Brock, so that's pretty awesome. As you can tell, folks, Brock is definitely passionate and a great resource for the state and, well, especially for your state parks. Well, thanks for being there, and once again, happy Father's Day, Brock.
3: You as well, Aaron. Thank you for having me. My pleasure.
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8: For KRVN News, this is Hayden Gary. Two Rivers Public Health Department reports Johnson Lake had tested positive for E. coli bacteria, according to samples taken on Monday, June 8th. When E. coli bacteria levels test above 235 colonies or 100 milliliters, a health alert is not issued. However, conditions are at a higher risk to human health when swimming. Considering the more rapid changes in bacteria conditions, signs are not posted with these higher levels. Two Rivers Public Health Department wants residents to be aware of beach conditions and use their own judgment as to whether they are a listed water body. Officials say there is a risk of infectious disease when swimming in any recreational body of water. TRPHD offers this guidance on what to do if levels are above the risk-based guidelines. These include avoid situations that could cause you to swallow lake water, if you have been in contact with lake water, shower afterwards, or if you have been in contact with lake water, wash hands before eating. Visit their website at www.trphd.ne.gov. The popular Nebraska public media show Backyard Farmer will record an episode in Kearney next week. The public is invited to attend the taping of the show, which will take place on Tuesday, June 16th at Yanny Park in Kearney near the Gail and Michael Yanny Pavilion building. Family-friendly activities start at 3:15 p.m. with a Q&A session at 4:15 and the taping of the show beginning at 5 p.m. Backyard farmer host Kim Todd of Nebraska Extension is joined by panelists Kate Chapman, urban entomologist, extension educators Terry James, Amy Timmerman, and Elizabeth Ekstrom. Members of the audience should bring lawn chairs or picnic blankets along with questions from their lawns and gardens for the Q&A session. The longest-running locally produced television series in the nation, Backyard Farmer, airs on Nebraska Public Media Thursday at 7 p.m. through September. This series is a co-production of Nebraska Public Media and Nebraska Extension. Local health departments and University of Nebraska Medical Center are preparing to launch a wildfire recovery survey aimed at understanding the long-term impacts of the 2026 spring fires across central and western Nebraska. The effort, led by the Water, Climate, and Health Program within UNMC's College of Public Health, will run from June 22nd through June 26th in multiple counties, including Arthur, Dawson, Frontier, Gosper, Keith, Lincoln, Logan, Phelps, and Thomas. Assessment teams will go door-to-door in wildfire-affected areas conducting voluntary surveys with residents living within 5 miles of burn zones. The Rapid Needs Assessment will gather information on how wildfires have affected community health, identity challenges faced by rural residents, and evaluate potential impacts to water quality. Households selected to participate will receive free water testing along with wildfire cleanup kits. Public health officials say the information collected will help guide future disaster preparedness efforts and strengthen response strategies for rural Nebraska communities. For KRVN News, I'm Hayden Gary.
9: News, I'm Daria Albinger. The U.S. and Iran are closing in on a deal to end their war. Interior Secretary Doug Burgum speaking to Fox News.
10: I'd say where we stand is that we've got the negotiator-in-chief, the deal-maker-in-chief, President Trump. We know that he is not going to agree to a bad deal. Whatever deal is reached, it's going to be a good deal.
9: The White House says it could be signed as soon as this week. Lawmakers heading home for a week break without voting to extend FISA, a key intelligence tool.
11: Well, I think it's par for the course for Democrats, right? They're showing once again the links they'll go to obstruct this president. And once again, resorting to holding the American people's security hostage to do it.
9: That's Texas Congressman Joni Arrington speaking to Fox News. 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
16: Navy Weather Watch calls for isolated showers and storms for today. We could see a few strong to severe storms, otherwise a high in the mid-70s with partly sunny skies, and it will be windy. Gusty winds continue Saturday night, mostly clear as we bottom out around 49. Cooler for Sunday with a high around 71 and a mix of sun and clouds throughout the day. Passing clouds will be around for Sunday night with a low around 47. Lots of sunshine as we kick off the work weekend. Warmer temperatures too as we climb to the upper 70s. 52 our forecast low for Monday night with mostly clear skies. Then into the day on Tuesday, a warm day, a high around 86 with mostly sunny skies throughout the day. Passing clouds come in Tuesday night, a low around 59. Hot for Wednesday as temperatures soar to 95. We'll see lots of sunshine too. From the 880 Weather Center, I'm meteorologist Regina Kroll. For more, check KRVN.com. Right now, it's 67 degrees.
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22: Hello, Tuesday, June 16th will be a special fall calf and yearling auction here at the Atkinson Livestock Market. Going to get started on the weigh-ups at 9 a.m. Yearlings at noon, followed by the fall calves. Jake Heim with 150 black whiteface heifers, 750 to 875. Lloyd Hipke, one load of 1,000-pound steers and one load at 900. Ed Kilmer, 50 yearling heifers, 8 to 8.5. Clark and Scott Gotchel, 120 weaned fall calves, 5 to 750. Matt Swanson, 60 weaned fall calves, 5 to 7.5. Dwayne Nyman with 15 black spring calves, 2.5 to 350 off the cow. Plus more from Harlan and Nick Shrunk, James Thiessen, Brian and Tricia Hipke, Adam Fotz, Tony Drucki, and Bob Storjohn. 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
23: From the farmers and ranchers of Farm Bureau, this is Farm Weekend. The USDA announced its first confirmed case of New World screwworms within the U.S. borders since 1966. Chad Smith has the news.
24: For the first time in 60 years, the U.S. has a case of New World screwworm within its borders. Barrett Nelson, an economist with the American Farm Bureau Federation, says the screwworm is primarily a problem for livestock producers.
25: It's a parasite endemic to Cuba, Haiti, and countries in South America that infests the flesh of warm-blooded animals. Now, this includes livestock, pets, wildlife, and on rare occasion, birds and people. It's important to be clear that this reemergence does not threaten the safety of the U.S. food supply.
24: He said the USDA and Texas animal health officials have taken immediate action to contain and eradicate the New World screwworm.
25: Forming a unified incident command team with the Texas Animal Health Commission and deploying response personnel to the immediate area. They're going to establish a 20-kilometer zone around this detection detection and implement quarantines, movement controls, and continuous surveillance targeted at this area.
24: It's important to note that detection and containment methods have improved since the last time the screwworm was in the U.S. Still, eradication could take significant time.
25: Last time that we had this pest on U.S. soil, it took almost 40 years to eradicate it completely. We are now better equipped, more efficient technology. We have a greater ability for surveillance. We should be able to push this back. However, this is not going to be a short-term problem.
24: Chad Smith, Washington.
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2: This summer, the FIFA World Cup is coming to the U.S. with Kansas City hosting matches and drawing huge crowds. Sports fans everywhere are guessing final scores and attendance numbers. Out here in Wheat Country, we have our own annual guessing game. When will harvest start? This year, drought conditions have many farmers expecting early harvests. Combines were being prepared, grain carts lined up, crews were getting ready to move fast. In our area, we even hauled our first load of wheat to town 2 weeks ahead of the unofficial expected start date. Then came the rain. More than 4 inches fell last week in one night. After months of dry weather, the rain was a blessing, but it also changed everything. Fields that looked ready to cut became muddy, inaccessible, and damaged. That's farming in a nutshell. Harvest starts when the crop, the weather, and the field conditions all agree. Farmers make plans and prepare equipment, but we also learn patience. In agriculture, unpredictability is not the exception. It's the rule. So while soccer fans debate who will win the World Cup, Wheat Country will keep debating something just as important to us. When will the combines finally roll?
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6: For your KRVN News, this is Hayden Gary. On Flag Day weekend, June 13th through the 14th, American Legion riders and other motorcyclists from across Nebraska will escort an American flag across the state in commemoration of America's 250th birthday. The escort concludes with a ceremony at the State Capitol Rotunda on June 14th at 4 p.m. The escort will begin in Scotts Bluff, Nebraska on Saturday, June 13th at the Western Nebraska Veterans Home, with a short ceremony at 9 a.m. The riders will then travel to Alliance with a short stop at Nebraska Veterans Cemetery in Alliance. Continuing on Nebraska Highway 2, the Sandhills Journey Scenic Byway, riders will make their way to a lunch stop at Thedford, then overnight stop in Kearney. On Flag Day, Sunday, June 14th, the escort will continue with a visit to Central Nebraska Veterans Home in Kearney. Then following US 30, they will make their way to stops at the Nebraska Veterans Cemetery at Grand Island and the Veterans Affairs Medical Center Grand Island. Continuing on US 30, riders will continue eastward to Nebraska Highway 92 and onward to Wahoo for lunch. The last leg of the journey will make stops at the Eastern Nebraska Veterans Home in Bellevue and the Nebraska Vietnam Veterans Memorial in Papillion before arriving at the state capitol. After the rotunda ceremony, the flag the riders escorted across the state will be raised at the state capitol and remain in place until July 4th, after which will be presented to the museum at the American Legion Department of Nebraska headquarters. For more information, visit Nebraska's 250th Flag Escort Facebook page. For KRVN News, I'm Hayden Gary.
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7: Some progress. I'm Paul Stevens, Fox News. Officials for America and Iran reportedly making quote-unquote significant progress on coming to a deal to ending the conflict in Iran. Fox's Lucas Tomlinson at the White House explaining where the two countries are at with those talks.
8: There's an 80% chance the U.S. government's signature is going to be on it, and that would kickstart a new 60-day implementation phase. The Strait of Hormuz would be opened, the U.S. blockade would be lifted. Iranian media is reporting that Iran would get billions of dollars up front at the signing. The Vice President of the United States, J.D. Vance, said not so fast, posting to Truth Social, quote, "The Iranians are not receiving any cash and no funds are being released for simply signing a deal or attending a meeting. The deal is structured to ensure that the U.S. and its allies' concerns are prioritized, and that if the Islamic Republic of Iran meets its obligations, then economic benefits will flow to them and to the entire region."
7: And despite the mixed signals, U.S. officials are saying a deal could be signed as soon as sometime this weekend. House lawmakers went home this past Thursday for a week-long break, letting a key intelligence tool lapse after both chambers failed to extend FISA Section 702.
9: Both the House and Senate failed to extend a program allowing for the warrantless surveillance of foreign targets after Democrats, like Virginia Senator Mark Warner, said they couldn't abide by the president's Housing Finance Agency Director Bill Pulte being selected as Director of National Intelligence.
10: And put a political hack into one of our most critical national security positions.
9: But President Trump then announced he was selecting the U.S. attorney in Manhattan for the role, saying Pulte would only be there temporarily.
11: Running it for a short while we get a very talented person, Jay Clayton, in. As you know, Jay Clayton's an incredible talent.
9: As far as when they could vote again on FISA, the House is not back in session until June 23rd. Jessica Rosenthal, Fox News.
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7: Tyler Robinson's lawyers want the prosecution to be punished for what they're calling a quote-unquote media tour about the murder case. Fox's Kristen Goodwin.
12: Lawyers for Tyler Robinson asking Judge Tony Graff to reprimand Utah County prosecutors they say violated a gag order by speaking to the press about a ballistics report.
13: The number one remedy in this case, Your Honor, is for this court to preclude the state from seeking the death penalty against Mr. Robinson.
12: Defense Attorney Richard Novak. Prosecutors argue they were responding to misinformation about a preliminary finding where experts couldn't immediately match bullet fragments with a gun allegedly used by Robinson. The 23-year-old is charged with aggravated murder in the September fatal shooting of conservative activist Charlie Kirk. Robinson has yet to enter a plea. Judge Graff says he'll issue a decision on the contempt allegation at a later date. Kristen Goodwin, Fox News.
7: And prosecutors have previously said they would seek the death penalty if there is a conviction of Robinson. President Trump has announced that the U.S. military has killed the leader of a notorious South American gang.
14: The president posted the quote, "At my direction, the United States Southern Command delivered a swift and lethal kinetic strike to successfully execute Nino Guerrero, the infamous leader of Tren de Aragua, one of the most bloodthirsty terrorist organizations on the planet. The timing of the strike is unclear. The State Department has designated Tren de Aragua a foreign terrorist organization."
7: And that is Fox's Rich Edson in D.C. The president has been taking serious action against gang members in his second term in the White House, including a series of strikes on small boats. His administration is accused of those boats of smuggling drugs into the U.S. Federal appeals court on Friday evening denying a DOJ request for an administrative stay of a court order requiring the removal of President Trump's name from the Washington, D.C.-based Kennedy Center. I'm Paul Stevens. This is Fox News.
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21: 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And we'll also have the Nebraska Pork Report. 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
16: Weather watch calls for isolated showers and storms for today. We could see a few strong to severe storms, otherwise a high in the mid-70s with partly sunny skies, and it will be windy. Gusty winds continue Saturday night, mostly clear as we bottom out around 49. Cooler for Sunday with a high around 71 and a mix of sun and clouds throughout the day. Passing clouds will be around for Sunday night with a low around 47. Lots of sunshine as we kick off the work weekend. Warmer temperatures too as we climb to the upper 70s. 52 our forecast low for Monday night with mostly clear skies. Then into the day on Tuesday, a warm day, a high around 86 with mostly sunny skies throughout the day. Passing clouds come in Tuesday night, a low around 59. Hot for Wednesday as temperatures soar to 95. We'll see lots of sunshine too. From the 880 Weather Center, I'm meteorologist Regina Kroll. For more, check KRVN.com. Right now, it's 65 degrees.
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0: Nebraska Extension Almanac.
1: Despite increases in beef prices at the grocery store, Americans still aren't slowing down their purchases. Nebraska Extension educator Alfredo DiConstanzo says, in fact, consumers have spent more on beef than they have in the past decade. He talks about how beef still has a bright future and why.
2: As you indicate, that analysis tells us that beef in the form of roasts, steaks, and ground beef has increased from 50 to 54% since 2016. That's one segment of those surveys from the same U.S. Bureau of Labor Statistics. On the other hand, there is a nice set, as I said before, that tracks what households, and I'll explain what a household is in a minute, spend on beef. A household, by the way, is defined by 2.4 people, which is obviously resulting from the survey. So imagine, you know, a regular home with mom, a dad, and a child, pretty much is kind of what that says. But of course, it has to take into consideration single family homes, et cetera. And this cuts across the demographics, right? We're not looking at any backgrounds or anything, just across the board, American people that were interviewed. And by the way, this survey tracks 100 million people a year, which I think is really good. It's a good basis on where to base our information. So from about the most recent data, unfortunately, is 2024. The previous data that I looked at was 2016. And at that time, a household spend, and remember what I'm saying, a household spend $244 in 16. And in 2024, the same household spend $408 a year on beef. This is at home and away purchases, which is interesting because if you remember the press and the media saying how expensive beef has become, and it has, it's just that on a yearly basis, it doesn't impact an American household to a degree any more than 400. Perhaps the 2025 figure will come back to $500 a year. And that's one of the shocking things when reviewing these data, that we talk on one end that prices have increased, but you know, the consumption is still at only $400 in 2024. If you take just the price of beef increases between 16 and 24 versus what the American household spent between 16 and 24, and the American household spent $164 more in 2024 than they did in 2016. This is way more than beef increased in price. So it has to say that these people are eating way more beef. And when you calculate that back, and this is the fun part about this article, is that, and this is not the way we calculate generally the demand in America. Demand is calculated in America by simply dividing the number of carcass pounds available a year by the population. This figure that we're talking about here reflects that in 2016, by using the prices that the Bureau reported, in 2016, Americans were consuming 42 pounds of beef in a household, and now they're consuming 51 pounds in 2024.
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3: Alex Makovica with a recap of Agnew's headlines you may have missed from the week. President Donald Trump raising new questions about the future of the U.S.-Mexico-Canada agreement.
4: I don't know that I'm going to renew it because, to be honest with you, the United States does much better.
3: The trade pact is known as the USMCA. It comes up for formal review next year. Trump telling

0: reporters yesterday that Canada and Mexico need access to U.S. markets more than the U.S. needs their products. Farm groups, however, continue to support the agreement. Organizations representing soybean, dairy, and livestock producers say USMCA provides critical export markets and certainty for agriculture at a time when producers are facing financial pressure. A new study even pointing to as much as $700 in savings at the grocery store for consumers from the trade agreement. Canada and Mexico have both indicated they're prepared to renew the deal while negotiations continue ahead of the 2026 review. Happening today on East Campus is the first East Campus Discovery Days in Farmers Market of the season.
1: So we have vendors that come. These may be vendors that might be from our Engler Agribusiness Entrepreneurship Program. And then we also have our academic units that will have booths that they are featuring. And these are all going to be hands-on things. One of the highlights is the Backyard Farmer Garden Demonstration, in which they're going to be demonstrating new technologies such as drones, autonomous farm robotics, and that's going to be for our Department of Biological Systems Engineering. And then we also have a strong presence with Nebraska 4-H also.
0: The East Campus Discovery Days happens the second Saturday of June, July, and August. This month's featured event is the Tractor Restoration Club. 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
0: Orchards, greenhouses, you pick fields and farmers markets. Nebraska's specialty crops are growing more than just food. They're growing opportunity. Join us as we take you inside the stories of the farmers, innovators, and communities behind fruits, vegetables, and more across the state. Specialty crops are a vital part of Nebraska agriculture. This series is made possible through funding from USDA's Agricultural Marketing Service Specialty Crop Block Grant Program. Here are some other Ag News headlines you may have missed from the week. Nebraska is recognizing one teacher who spent more than two decades shaping the next generation of ag leaders. Freeman High School's Tony Jensen has been named Nebraska's Ag Educator of the Year and grand prize winner of the Golden Owl Award. Jensen was honored this week at the Nebraska Career Education Conference in Kearney. During his 20-plus years leading the Freeman FFA chapter, students have earned success at the local, state, and national levels. The recognition comes as schools across the country work to fill a growing need for ag educators. The U.S. Department of Agriculture is directing the Forest Service to make it easier for ranchers to graze livestock on federal lands. Ag Secretary Brooke Rollins on Friday saying the changes are designed to speed up grazing permits, reopen unused grazing allotments, and give ranchers a stronger voice in land management decisions. Supporters say the move will help strengthen rural communities and support domestic beef production, while the USDA adds about 23,000 ranchers currently rely on public grazing lands managed by the federal government. Nebraska Extension is offering a new workshop later this month to help farm and ranch families navigate succession and estate planning. The program is called Returning to the Farmer Ranch. It'll take place June 26th in Lincoln. That falls on a Friday. It's designed for families at any stage of the transition process. You can go to cap.unl.edu. 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

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All Honda ATVs are for riders 16 years or age or older. Honda recommends all riders take a training course and read their operator's manual thoroughly.

0: For KRVN Sports, I'm Christian Schwartz. Well, the 48th annual West Nebraska All-Star Football Game is coming up on Saturday, and representing the area is Gothenburg's Landon Mrazek. The Swedes had a great 8-2 season in 2025, and three of Mrazek's teammates are joining him on the East team. He says it's special they got this football trip this year.
1: Yeah, I mean, we got basically one summer together here back in the same hometown before we all go out to college and, you know, just kind of road tripping out here to Scotts Bluff, about a 3.5-hour drive to play a football game. It's pretty fun.
0: Evan Johnson, Axel Jorgensen, and Kaiser Titi are the other Swedes who will be on the team. Meanwhile, Dawson McCarter of Overton will also play in the game. After a stellar high school career, McCarter says it's an honor to represent the Eagles.
2: I mean, it's very exciting to be able to compete, play football again, represent the Overton community, and then, I mean, compete against the dudes I've been competing with my whole high school career and be on their team this time, so should be a fun experience.
0: McCarter will continue to play football even after the game, as he will play at Concordia. Kickoff for today's All-Star Football Game is at 11 a.m. Mountain Time, noon central from Bearcat Stadium in Scotts Bluff. We'll have it for you on 880 KRVN. Also happening in Scotts Bluff today is the 42nd annual West Nebraska All-Star Volleyball Game. Representing Overton is Daisy Ryan, who will be on the East team. Central Nebraska has seen some great volleyball recently, and Ryan says it'll be fun teaming up with former opponents.
3: Well, I walked in, I was like, dang, we're stacked, because like this is like the competition we play against all season. It's like the best girls, so yeah, it's really cool to see, and also just to get to play with them and like experience it together is really cool, because we're normally on opposite sides, but now we get to be on like the same side, which is really awesome.
0: Ryan had a great career with Overton, being part of three state tournament teams, including a runner-up in 2025 and a state championship in 2023. She will continue her career at Hastings College. Meanwhile, Gothenburg's Ellie Wyatt will be representing her hometown today for the All-Star Volleyball match. She'll play with a lot of the players she used to play from across the net and says she likes the team they have.
4: It's so fun. I just met some of them, and I've just been having a blast, and I think it's going to be a lot of fun. Oh, it's going to be awesome. I think we'll have a good team. We have a ton of height, a lot of athleticism. I think it's going to be so cool.
0: Wyatt was part of two state teams at Gothenburg, including a third-place finish in 2023. Another Central Nebraska player representing their hometown in the game is Carson Sundquist of Holdridge. She was part of a historic Duster team this past season, which she says makes the week even more special.
5: Really exciting. All the girls are super nice, and we've already had so much fun, even though we all just kind of like are getting to know each other, and I think it's just going to be a really fun week. It was really special. It was definitely like such a fun season. It was really special to do that with our new head coach, Aaron Heath, and just all the girls in my class, because we were just so close, and it was just a lot of fun.
0: Sundquist helped Holdridge to their first state tournament win in program history and a state runner-up finish this past season. She will be going to Midland University to play volleyball. The West Nebraska All-Star Volleyball match will be played at WNCC's Cougar Palace at 3 p.m. Mountain Time. For more sports stories, head on over to our website, krvn.com. That was a check of your sports. I'm Christian Schwartz.
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3: It is time for this week's Pork Industry Report, brought to you by the Nebraska Pork Producers Association. I'm Chad Moyer. On today's program, we catch up with Dr. Patrick Webb. He is the Assistant Chief Veterinarian at the National Pork Board. Caught up with him at World Pork Expo in Des Moines, Iowa last week.
4: First of all, maybe just kind of that opening thought that yes, it is here. Is New World screwworm a concern for the pork industry?
5: I think for the pork industry, it's something to be aware of. This screwworm has been moving its way through Mexico for over a year now, so we've kind of been working on that preparedness side anyway, with the expectation that if it gets here, we can be prepared as an industry. And really, it boils down to, yep, we've confirmed, or USDA has confirmed it's here. And it really then goes down to what our producers should be doing every day anyway, monitoring their pigs, making sure their pigs are healthy. If they see signs of what meiosis is, this is what this particular fly, when she lays her eggs and those eggs hatch. If they suspect something, report it to their herd veterinarian, report it to the state veterinarian as fast as possible. This is something that you don't want to mess around with and wait. And then it's just working with the herd veterinarian to make sure that if there's any new changes to animal health regulations, it's always important that we have health papers when we move pigs across state lines, but there are really new things that need to be added to that, new statements. And so working with that herd veterinarian is absolutely important to understand anything new related to moving pigs across state lines.
4: And Patrick, I think it's important to note that too, that even as new as it is, there are already things starting to change, not only at the national level, but the state level too, right?
5: Absolutely. We anticipate that states will implement certain measures for states that do have an infestation. And again, the importance of working with your veterinarian to understand if there's any new rules that have to be applied in case you're in a state that has an infestation. But as of right now, we know that USDA and Texas Animal Health Commission are right on spot trying to get this thing controlled. And so it boils down to the importance of for our producers, make sure you're aware of what's going on and report.
4: You and I were talking about, fly control is something that we do on farms anyway.
5: Yep.
4: Is that practice, is that going to help protect against this new pest, New World screwworm?
5: Yeah, fly prevention is important for multiple reasons. And so knocking down the potential for this particular fly to be in the environment is a good thing. And it's just one of a part of many steps to ensure you've got good biosecurity going on your farm.
4: But you and I were talking about how the life cycle of the New World screwworm is different than what we would say a normal farm
5: fly is, right? It is. It's different in that once it's done going through its stages on the animal, it will drop into the dirt, burrow down, and then they'll pupate, and you'll get the flies coming out. So it's not in the manure.
4: Where we would normally have that pass-through medication, right?
5: Right. So keeping the fly pressure down is great. But again, it boils down to just the awareness and reporting if you think that you've got something going on.
4: Okay, so you were talking about the observation. I guess what should, especially pork producers, how do they observe? What are the keys to keeping an eye out for this?
5: So when you think about the life cycle of this fly, the females are looking for wounds. So if you think about how that applies in our industry with, let's say, tail docking or baby pigs and getting cuts or abrasions, right? It's that daily observation of looking at those animals. And if you see evidence of like maggots, those type of things, that's when you want to report. And it's a daily observation multiple times a day. It's important just to make sure that we're monitoring as best we can and reporting as fast

0: can in order to try to stop this.
1: So I guess take home messages on New World Screwworm from a producer standpoint. What are the keys to this now that it's here in the U.S.?
0: Yeah, vigilance. Monitor your herd. Make sure that you're going to report this. If you see something, even if you're not 100% sure, it is better to report than not. Mm-hmm. And then working with your herd vet to make sure you understand any new and additional health regulations that may apply to your pigs if they're moving across state lines or moving within a state that may have an infested zone.
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4: 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Honda MSRP of $73.49 for the TRX 420 FM1T doesn't include the destination charge of $620. 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
6: For your KRVN News, this is Hayden Gary. A Hamilton County man is dead following a plane crash Thursday night in central Nebraska. According to Sheriff Jeremy McCoy, deputies were notified of the crash at approximately 9:12 p.m. on June 11th near 5th and X Roads on Hamilton County. Emergency crews from both Hamilton and York counties responded, along with Henderson Fire Department's and Aurora Ambulance. Authorities say the pilot, 61-year-old Rick Boardman of Henderson, was pronounced dead at the scene. The Hamilton County Sheriff's Office extending condolences to the Boardman's family. The Federal Aviation Administration and the National Transportation Safety Board will now lead the investigation into what caused the crash. A preliminary report from the FAA indicates the Piper PA-36 struck a tower. Online information says Boardman has spent more than four decades in aerial application and was past president of the National Agriculture Aviation Association. The Southwest Nebraska Public Health Department is warning residents about the elevated E. coli levels in Harry's Drunk Lake in Frontier County, also known as the Medicine Creek Reservoir. Officials say the higher than normal bacteria levels mean people should take extra care not to swallow lake water. Health officials note bacteria levels can change quickly and often do not last long, but advice is always best to avoid ingesting lake water during the summer months. According to the Environmental Protection Agency, swimming during periods of high E. coli can lead to illness, particularly for young children who are more vulnerable. Symptoms may include stomach cramps, diarrhea, nausea, vomiting, fever, and loss of appetite, typically appearing 3 to 4 days after exposure. Anyone who experiences symptoms after swimming should contact the medical provider. More information is available through the state's Beach Watch website or by contacting the Southwest Nebraska Public Health Department. For KRVN News, I'm Hayden Gary. The Nebraska State Historical Society Foundation is awarding more than $63,000 in grant funding to support historical and educational projects across the state. Through its 2026 Spring Roam Nebraska Impact Grants Program, 38 organizations in 33 Nebraska communities will receive a share of $63,501 to help preserve local history, expand educational opportunities, and strengthen community connections. Funded projects range from technology upgrades and display cases to educational events, audiobooks, and speaker expenses, with several organizations receiving support for the first time. Foundational leaders say the program continues to grow since its launch in 2020, now distributing more than $345,000 statewide and adding a second annual grant cycle to meet demand. Executive Director Leslie Fadig says the grant helps support a stewardship of Nebraska's stories, from preserving artifacts to creating new opportunities for community engagement. The program, funded through donor support, is aimed at ensuring Nebraska histories remains accessible to and relevant in communities across 93 counties. For Caribbean News, I'm Hayden Gary.
7: News, I'm Paul Stevens. SpaceX shares jumping 19% in their Wall Street debut on Friday, making the rocket maker's founder and CEO Elon Musk the world's first ever trillionaire.
8: And let me tell you, if people had told me this was going to happen, I was like, man, you must be smoking some really good crack.
7: Musk saying SpaceX is going public because it needs the money to fund its ambitions of putting satellites and data centers in space. The U.S. off to a good start, thank you, with the World Cup topping Paraguay 4-1. The Americans leading 1-0 at the 7-minute mark.
9: Olisic running in now. In for Tyler Adams. Great first touch. Still Adams. Battling a tight angle. It's in! Flo Balogun celebrates. The flag is staying down. It's 2-0 for the United States.
7: And that call on Fox. 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
14: Daily weather watch calls for isolated showers and storms for today. We could see a few strong to severe storms, otherwise a high in the mid-70s with partly sunny skies, and it will be windy. Gusty winds continue Saturday night, mostly clear as we bottom out around 49. Cooler for Sunday with a high around 71 and a mix of sun and clouds throughout the day. Passing clouds will be around for Sunday night with a low around 47. Lots of sunshine as we kick off the work weekend. Warmer temperatures too as we climb to the upper 70s. 52 our forecast low for Monday night with mostly clear skies. Then into the day on Tuesday, a warm day, a high around 86 with mostly sunny skies throughout the day. Passing clouds come in Tuesday night, a low around 59. Hot for Wednesday as temperatures soar to 95. We'll see lots of sunshine too. From the 880 Weather Center, I'm meteorologist Regina Kroll. For more, check KRVN.com. Right now, it's 67 degrees.
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All right, we're going to keep things going here on 880. Here is Waylon Jennings. I've always been crazy.

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Well, I'm glad that you are not wasting your day or night here on 880KRVN. That was Freddie Fender. We're going to keep things moving along, start to round out the 7 o'clock hour. 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
7: For your KRVN News, this is Hayden Gary. The Cozad Childcare has launched a challenge grant to help raise funds for necessary facility updates. Center Director Nancy Bullis says they have an environmental specialist take a look at the building to determine what updates were needed.
8: We need to have a second sink put in our kitchen for the cook for hand washing only. We have checked with the plumber. That's quite an expense to have done. Our kitchen really was not designed or set up for that. All the cupboards and drawers and everything in there are original. Nothing's ever been done to them. And they've lost a lot of their finish, plus they're just deteriorating at this point. Those have to be replaced. The dishwasher has to be a commercial, not a residential dishwasher.
7: Bullis says other smaller updates and repairs need to be made, but the big one is the new HVAC system. With this challenge grant, Cozad Childcare will need to meet their goal of $75,000 to unlock an additional $25,000 grant. To donate, become a sponsor, or any question, call the center at 308-784-4088. One of Nebraska's biggest craft breweries is closing its doors. Zipline Brewing of Lincoln announced in a Facebook post on Thursday afternoon that they would close their tap room and beer lounge and conclude brewing operations effective immediately. Zipline Tap and Grill will stay open and they will shift to a restaurant-only operation. Founded in 2012, the brewery quickly became a favorite spot in the state. They brewed one of the craft beers served at Memorial Stadium this past year, Dear Old Nebraska Brew. They also brewed Acres Ale in partnership with Acres Equipment, one of Nebraska's largest John Deere implement dealers. For KRVN News, I'm Hayden Gary.

0: Win a new pickup, a grill, or a four-wheeler from Hank's Gas and Groceries. 880 KRVN, Lexington, Nebraska.
1: Some progress. I'm Paul Stevens, Fox News. Officials for America and Iran reportedly making quote-unquote significant progress on coming to a deal to ending the conflict in Iran. Fox's Lucas Tomlinson at the White House explaining where the two countries are at with those talks.
2: There's an 80% chance the U.S. government's signature is going to be on it, and that would kickstart a new 60-day implementation phase. The Strait of Hormuz would be opened. The U.S. blockade would be lifted. Iranian media is reporting that Iran would get billions of dollars up front at the signing. The vice president of the United States, J.D. Vance, said not so fast, posting to Truth Social, quote, the Iranians are not receiving any cash and no funds are being released for simply signing a deal or attending a meeting. The deal is structured to ensure that the U.S. and its allies' concerns are prioritized and that if the Islamic Republic of Iran meets its obligations, then economic benefits will flow to them and to the entire region.
1: And despite the mixed signals, U.S. officials are saying a deal could be signed as soon as sometime this weekend. House lawmakers went home this past Thursday for a week-long break, letting a key intelligence tool lapse after both chambers failed to extend FISA Section 702.
3: Both the House and Senate failed to extend a program allowing for the warrantless surveillance of foreign targets after Democrats, like Virginia Senator Mark Warner, said they couldn't abide by the president's Housing Finance Agency Director Bill Pulte being selected as Director of National Intelligence.
4: And put a political hack into one of our most critical national security positions.
3: But President Trump then announced he was selecting the U.S. attorney in Manhattan for the role, saying Pulte would only be there temporarily.
5: Running it for a short while when we get a very talented person, Jay Clayton, in. As you know, Jay Clayton's an incredible talent.
3: As far as when they could vote again on FISA, the House is not back in session until June 23rd. Jessica Rosenthal, Fox News.
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1: Tyler Robinson's lawyers want the prosecution to be punished for what they're calling a quote-unquote media tour about the murder case. Fox's Kristen Goodwin.
8: Lawyers for Tyler Robinson asking Judge Tony Graff to reprimand Utah County prosecutors they say violated a gag order by speaking to the press about a ballistics report.
9: The number one remedy in this case, Your Honor, is for this court to preclude the state from seeking the death penalty against Mr. Robinson.
8: Defense Attorney Richard Novak. Prosecutors argue they were responding to misinformation about a preliminary finding where experts couldn't immediately match bullet fragments with a gun allegedly used by Robinson. The 23-year-old is charged with aggravated murder in the September fatal shooting of conservative activist Charlie Kirk. Robinson has yet to enter a plea. Judge Graff says he'll issue a decision on the contempt allegation at a later date. Kristen Goodwin, Fox News.
1: And prosecutors have previously said they would seek the death penalty if there is a conviction of Robinson. President Trump has announced that the U.S. military has killed the leader of a notorious South American gang.
10: President posted the quote, at my direction, the United States Southern Command delivered a swift and lethal kinetic strike to successfully execute Nino Guerrero, the infamous leader of Tren de Aragua, one of the most bloodthirsty terrorist organizations on the planet. The timing of the strike is unclear. The State Department has designated Tren de Aragua a foreign terrorist organization.
1: And that is Fox's Rich Edson in D.C. The president has been taking serious action against gang members in his second term in the White House, including a series of strikes on small boats. His administration is accused of those boats of smuggling drugs into the U.S. Federal Appeals Court on Friday evening denying a DOJ request for an administrative stay of a court order requiring the removal of President Trump's name from the Washington

0: Washington, D.C.-based Kennedy Center. I'm Paul Stevens. This is Fox News.
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4: 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Here in Lexington, we could see highs in the mid-70s. Also, it's going to be very windy outside. Of course, we'll see similar conditions around the area. 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All right, coming your way this hour here on 880, we're going to be talking about the markets and the WASD report during the Using Your Bean segment. We'll also hear from the Two Rivers Public Health Department about some of the services that they provide. And the Cattlemen Mid-Year Meeting took place in Cozad recently. We'll hear more about that in the Nebraska Cattlemen's Report. That's all coming your way this hour here on 880 KRVN.
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10: The 880 Weather Watch calls for isolated showers and storms for today. We could see a few strong to severe storms, otherwise a high in the mid-70s with partly sunny skies, and it will be windy. Gusty winds continue Saturday night, mostly clear as we bottom out around 49. Cooler for Sunday with a high around 71 and a mix of sun and clouds throughout the day. Passing clouds will be around for Sunday night with a low around 47. Lots of sunshine as we kick off the work weekend. Warmer temperatures, too, as we climb to the upper 70s. 52 our forecast low for Monday night with mostly clear skies. Then into the day on Tuesday, a warm day, a high around 86 with mostly sunny skies throughout the day. Passing clouds come in Tuesday night, a low around 59. Hot for Wednesday as temperatures soar to 95. We'll see lots of sunshine, too. From the 880 Weather Center, I'm meteorologist Regina Kroll. For more, check KRVN.com. Right now, it's 67 degrees.
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4: Chad Moyer with you. Time for Using Your Bean to Market Your Grain. A program talks about long-term risk management based on what is going on in the markets. And here to talk a little bit about what's going on right now is Jeff Peterson, Heartland Farm Partners in Lincoln. Well, we had a WASD and a few other things to kind of follow along with as well. But as far as the WASD go, any surprises? What are the biggest takeaways?
12: Well, what I think a couple of the big items that I think put a little pressure on the market, and we saw that end up trading.

0: was we did see an increase in the world stocks, the world-ending stocks. And really what that came back to is it came back to Brazil and an increase of 3 million metric tons, about 120 million bushels of production coming out of Brazil. Now, that's been a little bit surprising. Keep in mind, that's on the Safrinha corn crop. They're setting right now about 5% harvested on the Safrinha crop overall. Mato Grosso itself, which would be your largest state, that would, within Brazil, very important on the Safrinha crop and also on soybean production, they're probably sitting somewhere around 6.5% harvested. They're actually getting some bigger, better yields, because what we've heard a lot of is that how dry it's been in the southern part of Brazil, and that is true. Down in Goiás, Minas Gerais, Sao Paulo, those yields down in those areas, I think, are going to be off a little bit, but what we're seeing is a little bit better yields coming off Mato Grosso. Now, in addition to that, what contributed to some of the increase in stocks on the world side also was a couple million bushel increase in the Argentine production. Both of those are important to us. The reason they're important is that we know that those bushels that they're harvesting now will eventually make them into the export channels, and that'll be competing to us out on the exports. As we move into the U.S. side, a few things. You know, we are really questioning on the soybean side, on the old crop, that they did decrease the exports 20 million bushels. Now, they did increase crush 20, which I thought that was well justified based on our pace. But that 20 million bushel decrease in export, coupled with the 10 million bushel decrease in exports last month, our numbers would show that based on what we've shipped and what we have to ship yet, that actually we're probably on pace to hit USDA's number as of a couple months ago. So I think we will have to see an adjustment on the export side down the road as it relates to the U.S. side, Chad.
1: Okay. Well, let's talk about, you mentioned weather a couple of times there. As far as world weather goes, you know, not only what we're seeing in the U.S., but like you said, harvest underway down south. What is the weather story around the world right now?
0: Yeah, starting first in the U.S., I think what we see here is that the weather by no means is perfect. We've had some areas that started off way too dry. In the western part of Nebraska, obviously, it's extremely dry in many areas. But we've had, you know, storm damage, wind and hail. Unfortunately, we have that a lot of times somewhere across the Corn Belt every year. But I think as a market looks at it, overall, it's pretty comfortable with the U.S. weather at this time. The other thing we got to remember is that we're getting really close to where, you know, we're sitting here, you know, middle of June, 10-day forecast gets us out to July 1st. We get another 10 days down the road, 2 weeks, and when we can see about halfway into the month of July with that 10-day forecast, weather in the U.S. starts playing a little bit less of a role on the corn side. Now, it's still very important on the soybean side. A few things we're watching on the world weather, though. We know that there has been some dryness down in South America, but honestly, strange enough here lately, some of those areas have been picking up a little bit of better precip, and a lot of that's coming back to this building super El Nino. Now, we're going to have to watch that. It has the ability to have some world impacts. In particular, the one we're watching very closely right now would be India. It's the start of their monsoon season. That monsoon season is what brings a lot of the rain to India, and it's getting started a little slow. Usually that June through Sept period is where it's extremely important. We're going to have to watch and see if that, you know, fires up okay. We're going to continue to watch Australia and see what's going on. They're a little bit on the dry side. They picked up a little moisture here lately, but we want to continue to watch that. And then we want to keep a close eye on Malaysia and Indonesia as it relates to palm oil production, because with this developing El Nino, that could cause some issues, some dryness through that region. So that's a few things on the world side.
1: Okay, so that all being said, now we had this WASDE from yesterday. Is there anything else, any other factor, you know, energy, inflation, things like that, that the market's kind of keeping a tab on?
0: Yeah, most definitely. It's watching very closely what's going on with the U.S.-Iran war and what that impact is going to be on crude oil. We're hearing some reports out of the White House administration that says there could be a memorandum of understanding signed this weekend in Geneva, Switzerland, between the U.S. and, you know, Iran. We've heard that so many times, the market's being kind of become numb to it. If that would happen, then that would put, you know, a little pressure on the crude oil market. That could spill over and put some additional pressure on corn. We also want to keep a close eye on what happens, you know, between U.S. and Iran. In particular, what does that mean to opening up the Strait of Hormuz, you know, for movement of crude oil, but also fertilizer movement? We want to watch very closely because Brazil could be impacted by the amount of availability of fertilizer and price. But we'll have to talk more about that in another time, Chad.
1: All right, very good. Just very quickly, anything we got to do with our marketing plan right now?
0: Yeah, if you got bushels to move or you've got hedge to arrives on the old crop,

0: out the local basis levels, ask for some pushes on basis. I think you can get them. If you've got some additional to move bushels to move on old crop, be looking at those basis levels. There's some attractive levels in some spots out there.
1: And if folks want to reach out, how can they do that?
0: Give me a call at 402-366-4694. 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
1: Great, very good. Thank you for the information and conversation. Jeff Peterson, Heartland Farm Partners in Lincoln, and are using your bean to market your grain program. 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
4: Welcome back with Livestock News. I'm Steve White. JBS announces plans to close two processing facilities, adding to a series of disruptions, raising questions about the future of capacity and labor relations in meatpacking. The company said it will permanently close a beef facility in Pennsylvania and a value-added plant in Memphis, Tennessee. That follows several high-profile developments, including last fall, as Tyson announced that its beef plant in Lexington would close, putting roughly 3,200 people out of work, as we well know. More recently, Cargill locked out workers in Fort Morgan, Colorado. Austin Schroeder, Brugler Marketing, talks about some of the factors at play.
5: Around a 2,000 to 2,500 head capacity plant that they're closing. Obviously, it's not in the normal beef cattle states, but it does kind of restrict some of the capacity over east in terms of some of the movement there. But again, going back to a lot of these closures, it's mainly just from a pure we don't have the capacity to, or the cattle inventory to keep up with the capacity. So packers are kind of looking at maybe some of their less profitable plants, some of their older plants, and kind of shutting some of those down. Somewhat explained again by the large negative packer margins that have been presented here. I think it's probably indicative of maybe a longer term trend. The longer we go without turning this cattle cycle and without adding numbers back to the cattle inventory, you're going to continue to see these packer plants here and there kind of shut down.
4: Austin Schroeder of Brugler Marketing. You can hear his full comments when you watch Weekly Market Roundup. You can find that at ruralradionetwork.com.
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4: Good Saturday morning. I'm Steve White, recapping action at this week's Nebraska Cattlemen Mid-Year Meeting. New World screwworm is not contagious, not a disease, but this fly is pesky. That's according to Dr. Jared Walahoski, a veterinarian in central Nebraska. He took part in the Nebraska Cattlemen Mid-Year Meeting this week, where screwworm was a top priority, and explained how it's different from other animal health issues.
8: This is one that's treatable. We have approved products for that. The animals will recover if we catch it and deal with it. So make sure that you are proactive.
4: And while it's treatable, it can do damage if not discovered quickly.

0: We need to take this seriously.
1: USDA says the release of sterile flies is central to eradication, with work underway to produce them at more air bases in Texas.
0: When that facility is finished, it will create about 300 million sterile screwworm flies a week. And that's how we eradicated this parasite back in the 1960s, is these sterile flies.
1: And for more market reaction, you can catch that on Cattle Call. 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
1: 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It's the Servitech Crop Progress Report every Monday at 3:18 and 4:19 on 880 KRVN.
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0: For KRVN Sports, I'm Christian Schwartz. Well, the 48th annual West Nebraska All-Star Football Game is coming up on Saturday, and representing the area is Gothenburg's Landon Mrachek. The Swedes had a great 8-2 season in 2025, and three of Mrachek's teammates are joining him on the East team. He says it's special they got this football trip this year.
1: Yeah, I mean, we got basically one summer together here back in the same hometown before we all go out to college, and, you know, just kind of road tripping out here to Scotts Bluff, about a 3.5-hour drive to play a football game. It's pretty fun.
0: Evan Johnson, Axel Jorgensen, and Kaiser Titi are the other Swedes who will be on the team. Meanwhile, Dawson McCarter of Overton will also play in the game. After a stellar high school career, McCarter says it's an honor to represent the Eagles.
2: I mean, it's very exciting to be able to compete, play football again, represent the Overton community, and then, I mean, compete against the dudes I've been competing with my whole high school career and be on their team this time, so should be a fun experience.
0: McCarter will continue to play football even after the game, as he will play at Concordia. Kickoff for today's All-Star Football Game is at 11 a.m. Mountain Time, noon central from Bearcat Stadium in Scotts Bluff. We'll have it for you on 880 KRVN. Also happening in Scotts Bluff today is the 42nd annual West Nebraska All-Star Volleyball Game. Representing Overton is Daisy Ryan, who will be on the East team. Central Nebraska has seen some great volleyball recently, and Ryan says it'll be fun teaming up with former opponents.
3: Well, I walked in, I was like, dang, we're stacked. Because, like, this is, like, the competition we play against all season. It's, like, the best girls. So, yeah, it's really cool to see, and also just to get to play with them and, like, experience it together is really cool because we're normally on opposite sides. But now we get to be on, like, the same side, which is really awesome.
0: Ryan had a great career with Overton, being part of three state tournament teams, including a runner-up in 2025 and a state championship in 2023. She will continue her career at Hastings College. Meanwhile, Gothenburg's Ellie Wyatt will be representing her hometown today for the All-Star Volleyball match. She'll play with a lot of the players she used to play from across the net and says she likes the team they have.
4: It's so fun. I just met

0: some of them, and I've just been having a blast, and I think it's going to be a lot of fun. Oh, it's going to be awesome. I think we'll have a good team. We have a ton of height, a lot of athleticism. I think it's going to be so cool.
1: Wyatt was part of two state teams at Gothenburg, including a third-place finish in 2023. Another Central Nebraska player representing their hometown in the game is Carson Sundquist of Holdridge. She was part of a historic Duster team this past season, which she says makes the week even more special.
2: Really exciting. All the girls are super nice, and we've already had so much fun, even though we all just kind of like are getting to know each other, and I think it's just going to be a really fun week. It was really special. It was definitely like such a fun season. It was really special to do that with our new head coach, Aaron Heath, and just all the girls in my class, because we were just so close, and it was just a lot of fun.
1: Sundquist helped Holdridge to their first state tournament win in program history and a state runner-up finish this past season. She will be going to Midland University to play volleyball. The West Nebraska All-Star Volleyball match will be played at WNCC's Cougar Palace at 3 p.m. Mountain Time. For more sports stories, head on over to our website, krvn.com. That was a check of your sports. I'm Christian Schwartz.
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1: And we're welcoming you into KRVN this Saturday morning. Today, of course, is June 13th. If today's your birthday, happy birthday to you. You're sharing it with these celebrities. Actor Malcolm McDowell, you might know him from A Clockwork Orange or Time After Time. He is 83 years old today. Actor Tim Allen, you might know him as the voice of Buzz Lightyear in the Toy Story movies. Also was in Home Improvement, among many other TV shows and movies. He is 73 years old today. And the Olsen twins, Mary-Kate and Ashley Olsen, are 40 years old today. So happy birthday to them, and happy birthday to you as well. Today is Kitchen Klutzes of America Day, which is a good day for me. I cannot cook to save my life. I once tried to take a nice hot pan out of the oven and burnt my oven mitt somehow. Couldn't tell you how I did it. I just did it, and I don't think I've been allowed in the kitchen since that day. On this date in history, back in 1967, Thurgood Marshall was nominated to the Supreme Court by President Lyndon B. Johnson. Marshall, of course, was the first Black American to serve in the Supreme Court. Also on this date in 1920, the Postal Service ruled children may not be sent by parcel post. So yeah, if you're really wanting to send your child out through the mail, well, they ruled in 1920, you can't do that. And honestly, probably a smart move. Probably a smart move. All right, we are keeping things moving along here on 880KRVN. Up next, Scott Foster had the chance to talk with the Two Rivers Public Health Department about some of the services they provide. We'll have that conversation coming up here on 880KRVN.

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4: It is time once again to sit down. I'm with our friends from Two Rivers Public Health on this KRVN conversation. And it is always good to talk to folks there. And we are glad to be here with Jackie. How are you, Jackie Haley?
5: Good. How are you?
4: Good. Jackie, you are the clinical section manager. What the heck does that mean?
5: I oversee anything clinical and anything dental.
4: Oh. All right. Yeah. Well, that's a lot. That's it covers a lot. About everything. Okay.
5: Yeah. I mean, it goes from vaccines to disease investigation, to dental, like overseeing the dental program. We have a new program, that is a perinatal program that we're going to be starting up. That one we're in conjunction with UNMC, but we'll be doing some pregnancy, like pre-pregnancy and then like after baby classes. And so we'll be looking for people to join us for that here, hopefully in the next couple months.
4: Tell me a little bit about that term. You said perinatal, right? Uh-huh. Not yep. prenatal, because I first when I saw that, and that's what we were going to talk about, I thought maybe it was a typo.
5: No.
4: So tell me what that. Tell me a little bit about what that is.
5: So perinatal is the whole from start to finish. So perinatal includes like trying to get pregnant while you're pregnant, delivery. And then after, and up to about like a year after delivering. So it's just a little bit more broad because you can still have lots of difficulties that first year of baby's life and whatnot for mom, for baby. I love the perinatal term because it gives us a broader group of people that we can serve. And then if you say prenatal, prenatal is basically like you're pregnant and while you're pregnant. And then once you deliver, it pretty much ends.
4: Yeah. Good luck.
5: Yeah. So we were super happy to hear. And what's really funny about that, you saying that is, when we first started, they said that it was prenatal. And then

0: we got the paperwork and whatnot, and it said perinatal group. And I was like, is it perinatal or prenatal? So it's a common question.
1: Well, I'm glad. I'm glad that there is a meaning, and it wasn't just a typo. So
0: Right.
1: that's important to look at. And I have a, I'm having my, I'm have nothing to do with it, but I'll be having a grandchild soon, and so she's going through all of that. So yes, that's such, and I think that that is one of the things that probably wasn't focused on as much, right? I mean, that idea of we're going to get you through all of this, but once you leave the hospital, it's like, yeah, it's like nothing else can happen. I guess you're fine.
0: And you know, like I'm a nurse and I worked OB, NICU, peds. So like I have a pretty good understanding of what's going to happen, what could happen, right? I had my baby in 2023 and I deliver and I go to leave the hospital and they're like, okay, for the next year, anytime you go, if you would go to the ER or the hospital, make sure that they know that you gave birth within the last year. And I was like, why? You know, like, why? And as a nurse, I was like, I had the baby. Like, why? And they were like, well, you can have numerous problems after having baby that will pop up a month, 2 months, 3 months, 4 months. And if you don't tell them, then they don't like even look for it. And I was like, how do I not know this? You would think that I'm a nurse and I would know that, you know? And it completely was just like, wow.
1: That's such an important thing. It's just
0: Yeah,
1: not something that would have, yeah. Okay.
0: I mean, some people will get like hypertension after they deliver, and it happens weeks. You know, there's postpartum depression that you can get, which is, you know, very common. And then there's also like preeclampsia. So that's you get high blood pressure, and then it can increase your liver enzymes, and your liver stops functioning. There's also postnatal eclampsia. And so some people will deliver and then they go into the eclampsia. And so if you don't tell them if you would go into ER, they wouldn't know. Yeah, it's very interesting.
1: And so important, so important. And maybe it just kind of slipped by, because I remember reading stories of postpartum stuff, a lot of it, but just so many things can go wrong. And that's great. I'm glad that
0: And
1: you're.
0: that's why I really am so excited for this program, because we're having it led by an APRN. And so we're gonna have an APRN that will have eyes on you, can do an assessment, you know, blood pressure, just an overall head to toe. And we'll have community health workers there to help with different things, you know, in life, because you know, it's hard living right now, you know? And so we'll be able to educate and help support. And then we also have, you know, our Healthy Families program as well, which we're already running. And that's where they go into the home and can help them. And it's basically to support mom and dad to stop abuse and neglect before it even happens. So we're giving the parents the tools that they need so they don't abuse or neglect their children. And so that it's also wide a range that they can help, you know, get loans, you know, get a safe place to live, get a car. I mean, we don't have the money that we're, you know, providing to get those things, but we can help them like maneuver all of those things. And so like we kind of have like a twofold on it. So
1: So how do folks, is this a website thing? How do folks kind of learn more about or how they can get hooked up with this?
0: For the Healthy Families program, they do have On Two Rivers where you can go on there and you can I'm trying to think of where it is. I think it's in programs and services, and you can go in and put in your information, and then one of the Healthy Families people will call. People in healthcare, if they have somebody they think would benefit from the Healthy Families program, they can also go on there and do it anonymously. We have social workers, community health workers, clinicians. They can just call us and talk with the Healthy Families. And as long as we get a name and a phone number, then we reach out and, you know, say, hey, we heard that you might, you know, it might be useful for you for our services and stuff like that, and reach out and try to get in contact with them. For this new program, we're still trying to get it up off the ground, but if anybody would be interested in our new perinatal group, because we're going to be doing, like I said, basically like a what's happening when you're pregnant and then what happens after baby's here. And so it's a lot of education and a lot of support. If you're interested in that, you can give us a call at Two Rivers. Give us your name and your phone number, and then when we have that program up and running, we'll give you guys a call and we'll get that going.
1: All right. Good stuff. Well, and I showed the website there, just a plethora of information for all kinds of stuff. I mean, talking about birds, you know, we talked about that earlier, you know, even if you find some dead birds, it's because there's lots of diseases. So yes. I urge you to go to Two Rivers Public Health and find that, find the information on there. And one of the things that you wanted to mention too, before we go, is kind of along this line is some STI screening that you guys can do too.
0: Right? Yes. Yes. We just started it, a couple months back, where we can actually test for HIV and syphilis. We're hoping to expand to cover gonorrhea and chlamydia, but we need to get some people in and tested for HIV and syphilis before we can expand. So people that we would urge to come and get tested would be anybody that has multiple partners, whether you use protection or not. Anybody that would have, you know, even if you're in a stable relationship, if you have signs and symptoms and you just want to see, or, you know, if you have never been tested and you just want to be proactive, I mean, we're here for all weeks of people. We also have pregnancy testing right now as well. So it's the same test that you would get to confirm pregnancy at a clinic. And we could even provide a letter that says, we have gotten a positive pregnancy test and it's signed by a clinician. That way, if you needed to take that to like WIC or Medicaid to get signed up for your baby, you could take that and they will accept that as a clinician and a positive pregnancy test.
1: Such an important thing in today's climate to be able to help for sure. Yes. So
0: yeah, and it's kind of twofold because some people don't get care because they can't pay the amount of money it would be to get to go to a clinician and be seen for that pregnancy test. So if you have insurances for the STI testing or the pregnancy test, then we will take your insurance card and we will bill insurance, but you will never see a bill from us. If you do not have insurance, we still can provide the testing.
1: Okay.
0: And there still would be no bill. If they did want to donate for any of the testing, there is an option, but we don't request it.
1: Hmm. Okay. Great stuff. Yeah. You guys doing great work. I appreciate all you do and appreciate your time today, Jackie. Thank you so much for coming on with us again today.
0: Absolutely.
1: Thank you. That is Two Rivers Public Health once again.
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3: For KRVN News, this is Hayden Gary. Two Rivers Public Health Department reports Johnson Lake had tested positive for E. coli bacteria, according to samples taken on Monday, June 8th. When E. coli bacteria levels test above 235 colonies or 100 milliliters, a health alert is not issued. However, conditions are at a higher risk to human health when swimming. Considering the more rapid changes in bacteria conditions, signs are not posted with these higher levels. Two Rivers Public Health Department wants residents to be aware of beach conditions and use their own judgment as to whether they are a listed water body. Officials say there is a risk of infectious disease when swimming in any recreational body of water. TRPHD offers this guidance on what to do if levels are above the risk-based guidelines. These include avoid situations that could cause you to swallow lake water, if you have been in contact with lake water, shower afterwards, or if you have been in contact with lake water, wash hands before eating. Visit their website at www.trphd.ne.gov. The popular Nebraska public media show Backyard Farmer will record an episode in Kearney next week. The public is invited to attend the taping of the show, which will take place on Tuesday, June 16th at Yanny Park in Kearney near the Gail and Michael Yanny Pavilion building. Family-friendly activities start at 3:15 p.m. with a Q&A session at 4:15 and the taping of the show beginning at 5 p.m. Backyard Farmer host Kim Todd of Nebraska Extension is joined by panelists Kate Chapman, urban entomologist, extension educators Terry James, Amy Timmerman, and Elizabeth Ekstrom. Members of the audience should bring lawn chairs or picnic blankets along with questions from their lawns and gardens for the Q&A session. The longest-running locally produced television series in the nation, Backyard Farmer, airs on Nebraska Public Media Thursday at 7 p.m. through September. This series is a co-production of Nebraska Public Media and Nebraska Extension. Local health departments and University of Nebraska Medical Center are preparing to launch a wildfire recovery survey aimed at understanding the long-term impacts of the 2026 spring fires across central and western Nebraska. The effort, led by the Water, Climate, and Health Program within UNMC's College of Public Health, will run from June 22nd through June 26th in multiple counties, including Arthur, Dawson, Frontier, Gosper, Keith, Lincoln, Logan, Phelps, and Thomas. Assessment teams will go door-to-door in wildfire-affected areas, conducting voluntary surveys with residents living within 5 miles of burn zones. The Rapid Needs Assessment will gather information on how wildfires have affected community health, identity challenges faced by rural residents, and evaluate potential impacts to water quality. Households selected to participate will receive free water testing along with wildfire cleanup kits. Public health officials say the information collected will help guide future disaster preparedness efforts and strengthen response strategies for rural Nebraska communities. For KRVN News, I'm Hayden Gary.
2: Fox News, I'm Daria Albinger. President Trump says a peace deal could be signed with Iran as soon as this weekend. Treasury Secretary Scott Bessent was asked how that could affect prices.
4: I'd say where we stand is that we've got the negotiator-in-chief, the deal-maker-in-chief, President Trump. We know that he is not going to agree to a bad deal. Whatever deal is reached, it's going to be a good deal.
2: He was speaking to Fox News. At least one person is dead after a tent collapsed at a church in Manita, Virginia, during a celebration last night. At least 20 people were hurt. The U.S. beat Paraguay 4-1 at L.A. Stadium last night in the opening match of the 2026 FIFA World Cup. It was the first FIFA match in the United States since 1994. 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
4: 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Your Nebraska Cattleman's Report is up next.
6: Time now for a Nebraska Cattleman update here on the Rural Radio Network. I'm Steve White, coming to you from the Nebraska Cattleman mid-year meeting that happened this week in Cozad. Laura Field is Executive Vice President of the organization. Let's talk about the state of the industry, hot issues for a mid-year meeting. Gosh, it feels like a year-end meeting because there is no shortage of stuff to talk about right now.
7: Yeah, all six of our committees have some of the best speakers I think we've lined up in a long time because every single topic area has something really important going on right now.
6: I mean, just in the last week or so, that New World Screwworm, that's front and foremost for a lot of folks. Some great information being shared here.
7: Yeah, I'm so thankful that this week we've been able to have the state veterinarian here. We brought in one of our staff members from Washington, D.C., from NCBA, who I think is easily one of the leading experts on the playbook. We've had local veterinarians here in Dawson County and also working, you know, from UNL. And so having those folks here where producers can ask any question they want, make sure we understand what's going on, keep your eyes open, keep your ears open, watch for updates. And it's a great way for us to tell these folks, look, we're putting all this information out. Get engaged. We're going to help you. We're going to tell you what you need to know.
6: Yeah, as you mentioned, there is a playbook. We've had time to prepare for this. Now we just need to execute that.
7: Yes, and you know, keeping cattle moving and keeping the livestock herd safe is the key thing here. And also reminding people, now is not the time to panic. We've been preparing for this. We've eradicated this pest before. We're going to do it again. It's also something that is treatable. Nobody wants to deal with this gross thing, but you know, at the same time, we can treat it if we see it, if we talk about it, and we can make sure that we are ensuring people, our food supplies safe, our animal health situation, our herds are safe. All of those things can happen if we just work together.
6: I feel like I've said it over and over, but it doesn't hurt to reiterate. As you mentioned, there's no food safety issue. Also, it's not a disease. It's not contagious. It's a bug, but it causes a lot of damage. That bug, it probably doesn't have a range that's going to allow it to fly from Texas to Nebraska. However, given our position in the industry and we have all segments of the industry here in Nebraska and the amount of cattle movement, I mean, that's part of the discussion has to be, it's easy to put wheels under an animal that could end up in Nebraska.
7: Yes. And we know that as the, you know, epicenter of the beef industry right here, we're feeding a lot of cattle. We got a lot of cow-calf operations across the state. We need commerce to keep moving so we can

0: keep that going. We have plenty of challenges with the smallest cow herd we've had in history right now. So we've got to keep commerce moving. And there are a lot of ways to be watching for this and to be preventing it. So you're right. We're a long way from where the point of concern is right now. But at the same time, we know that our state veterinarian is well positioned to deploy the teams that need to be deployed, and our producers are ready to be vigilant and pay attention.
1: Not to mention, we're still dealing with drought in a lot of the western part of the state. We've had more fires in just the last couple of days. You've raised millions of dollars, which that's really the heartwarming part about this, is to see Nebraskans come together. But even people from across the country say, you know what, we want to support those cattle producers in Nebraska.
0: Yeah, it is the most incredible. It's so humbling. And even yesterday, I was giving an update at our board meeting, and somebody on the board walked up to me and said, here's a check. And it's just, it's incredible to think, you know, people from 48 states, from five foreign countries are saying, we care about what's going on in Nebraska. And again, we said this in March when the fire started then. We're far from being done with fire season. We're seeing it with one starting again yesterday. But it's truly the time to see the best in humanity, the best in agriculture, and the best of people just supporting each other. It's truly just a humbling experience for us.
1: Yeah. So that's drought and wildfires and New World screw worm. There's still marketing challenges. There's so taxation issues. It goes on and on and on. But that's the value of an organization like this, that whatever comes up, you've got a team of people and you've got a network of people you can talk to across the country then, who can help at the producer level be able to understand here's an issue that they may need to engage.
0: Absolutely. And I think that we are incredibly fortunate to have that reach. We may not be the subject matter experts on everything, but because of the connections we have, we can find them. We can get that information out on a dime. When something happens, when the screw worm news broke last week, within 24 hours, we had a member facing email. We are talking to our media partners. We're talking to those producers, members or not members, but it's why we always say membership matters and membership is so important. Get involved, belong, because when you have a question about why'd your property tax valuation go up? What do I do if my property was destroyed by a wildfire? What about a fee that got changed in the Department of Water and Energy? All these things are things that we can answer for folks, and that's what we're here for. And that's really what we think, that's where we shine. We have a tremendous staff. We have tremendous leadership that supports the industry. And for those who are listening to that, who aren't a member, get involved with us. We'd love to talk to you.
1: Yeah, and as we wrap things up, but that's the thing. You can then get involved at the local level. You can be as involved as you want to be. And then certainly there's a lot more opportunities after that.
0: Absolutely. You know, one of the things we've focused on really always, but we probably shined a light on more lately, is getting young producers back. A lot of producers in Nebraska go back home to their operations. We want to make sure they're equipped with the tools they need. And so, you know, maybe your dad was involved, maybe he wasn't, maybe your mom or your grandma was involved. Get involved, get to be a part of it. We've got young programs for young producers that are out there. We've got, you know, lots of opportunities for potential internships. And then again, just the ability to go to a meeting and sit down with 50 or 100 people who think like you and ask the questions in a safe place where you can feel like you can walk out of there and think, wow, I got this figured out.
1: Laura, thanks for being with us.
0: Thanks, Steve.
1: And Laura Field with the Nebraska Cattlemen Organization. I'm Steve White. That is our Cattlemen Report right here on the Rural Radio Network.
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6: The Nebraska Chamber Foundation has announced 36 members selected for the Leadership Nebraska's 18th class, the statewide program designed to develop emerging and established leaders. Presented by Medica, Leadership Nebraska was created in 2006 to strengthen leadership skills while giving participants a deeper understanding of key issues shaping the state. Organizers say members of Class 18 were chosen from communities across Nebraska and represent a wide range of industries, backgrounds, and experiences, all demonstrating a strong commitment to leadership and community engagement. Over the next 8 months, participants will travel the state and take part in immersive sessions focused on economic development, workforce and education, agriculture, health care, and public policy. Nebraska Chamber Interim President Matt Williams says the group brings fresh perspectives and a shared commitment to strengthen the state, adding the program continues to build a network of leaders dedicated to collaboration and long-term impact. After completing the program in spring 2027, participants will join more than 450 alumni working to support communities across Nebraska. One of Nebraska's biggest craft breweries is closing its doors. Zipline Brewing of Lincoln announced in a Facebook post on Thursday afternoon that they would close their tap room and beer lounge and conclude brewing operations effective immediately. Zipline Tap and Grill will stay open and they will shift to a restaurant-only operation. Founded in 2012, the brewery quickly became a favorite spot in the state. They brewed one of the craft beers served at Memorial Stadium this past year, Dear Old Nebraska Brew. They also brewed Acres Ale in partnership with Acres Equipment, one of Nebraska's largest John Deere implement dealers. For KRVN News, I'm Hayden Gary.
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7: Nearing peace. I'm Daria Albinger, Fox News. The war in Iran continues as the U.S. awaits a peace deal with the regime. The dialogue is expected to revolve around Tehran's nuclear program. Here's Fox's Rich Edson.
8: American and Iranian officials say they've made significant progress in negotiations on a ceasefire agreement. Senior administration official says the two sides are about 80 to 85% of the way there. Iranian Foreign Minister Abbas Araghchi writes a deal, quote, has never been closer. Pending its finalization, the media should refrain from entering speculation about its content. Specifics are unclear, though a senior administration official suggested an initial phase would extend the ceasefire for 60 days when Iran would reopen the Strait of Hormuz, agree to dismantle its nuclear material and ship it out of the country, and end its support for terrorist groups across the region. If Iran hits certain performance metrics, then it could receive access to billions in frozen assets.
7: Vice President Vance says Iran will receive no funds or cash signing a deal. The vice president adding they would have to meet their obligations before seeing any economic benefits. A key surveillance tool that would allow the U.S. to collect intelligence abroad has expired. Here's Fox's Chad Pergram in Washington.
9: Legal authority for the government's foremost intelligence gathering weapon to foil terrorism, FISA Section 702, expires. There's worry about unprecedented vulnerabilities this summer. A bipartisan coalition tanked an emergency FISA extension in Congress. FISA siphons the calls, emails, and texts of foreign intelligence targets. But a court ruling says the government can still track suspect communications, despite a lapse in the law. However, it's unclear if telecommunications companies will provide digital breadcrumbs to the government, lacking a congressional safeguard. Croner, the FISA expert, says people shouldn't worry now.
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7: A new attempt by the defense team for Charlie Kirk's alleged killer, Tyler Robinson, at delaying a hearing has been declined. Fox's Claudia Cowan has the latest from Provo, Utah.
12: Charlie Kirk's accused assassin, Tyler Robinson, lost his latest bid to postpone his preliminary hearing. His lawyers wanted to hit pause while they appealed the judge's ruling allowing cameras in the courtroom to the Utah Supreme Court. The defense also asked the judge to sanction the prosecution for talking to reporters. Prosecutor Christopher Ballard said he had to set the record straight.
13: We were concerned about the media stories that were saying, first of all, that the bullet in fact did not match, and that therefore we had no case, that we had brought a groundless prosecution. That was our concern.
12: The judge says he'll issue his ruling on June 22nd, with the preliminary hearing set to begin July 6th. In Provo, Utah, Claudia Cowan, Fox News.
7: A judge is upholding an order to remove President Trump's name from the Kennedy Center. Here's Fox's Carmen Roberts.
14: The effort to keep President Trump's name on the landmark Washington Performing Arts Center hit a setback when U.S. District Judge Christopher Cooper denied a request to pause his earlier ruling. Late Thursday, the Justice Department filed a last-minute appeal on behalf of the Kennedy Center's Trump-appointed Board of Trustees, seeking to keep the president's name on the building. Judge Cooper ruled on May 29th that Trump's name was illegally added to the John F. Kennedy Center for the Performing Arts, finding only Congress could change its name, and ordered all references to Trump must be removed by June 12th. Carmen Roberts, Fox News.
7: Just hours after the judge's ruling yesterday, the Kennedy Center board, which was handpicked by the president, filed an emergency appeal with a federal appeals court seeking a temporary stay of the name removal order while the case plays out in court. I'm Daria Albinger. This is Fox News.
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16: 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We're now into the 9 o'clock hour. 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
1: Daily weather watch calls for isolated showers and storms for today. We could see a few strong to severe storms, otherwise a high in the mid-70s with partly sunny skies, and it will be windy. Gusty winds continue Saturday night, mostly clear as we bottom out around 49. Cooler for Sunday with a high around 71 and a mix of sun and clouds throughout the day. Passing clouds will be around for Sunday night with a low around 47. Lots of sunshine as we kick off the work weekend. Warmer temperatures too as we climb to the upper 70s. 52 our forecast low for Monday night with mostly clear skies. Then into the day on Tuesday, a warm day, a high around 86 with mostly sunny skies throughout the day. Passing clouds come in Tuesday night, a low around 59. Hot for Wednesday as temperatures soar to 95. We'll see lots of sunshine too. From the 880 Weather Center, I'm meteorologist Regina Kroll. For more, check KRVN.com. Right now, it's 65 degrees.
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3: It is time again for our weekly segment here on the Rural Radio Network, focused on the Institute of Agriculture and Natural Resources at the University of Nebraska-Lincoln. Our guests today joining us in the studio include Tiffany Hangmosh. She is NU Vice President and IANR Vice Chancellor. And our special guest this week, L.J. McElravy, Associate Professor of Leadership in the Department of Agricultural in ALEC, is what we call that for short. And today we're discussing ALEC 102, a class that has had very significant impact over the years. So Tiffany, let's start with you on this topic.
4: Well, good morning to our listeners across the state. We're really excited to have LJ join us this morning. We talk a lot about the very important programming that's led by our very talented faculty that cover across agricultural leadership, education, communication. It's so vitally important to the Institute of Ag and Natural Resources, to the state of Nebraska. And one of those signature courses for the college, and more broadly speaking for the university, is our ALEC 102 class. And it's just a great example of the innovation that our faculty have. They also work alongside our talented graduate students as we think about the course. And it's one of the best examples, in my opinion, of how we take the focus on the learning and we extend that to have real application. And so just a great example of experiential learning in action. And not only are the students gaining tremendously from this, but the impact that it's having with the communities and the organizations that they're contributing to is just really exceptional. So I'm excited to have LJ talk more about ALEC 102.
3: Well, again, LJ, thanks for being here. Tell us a bit about ALEC 102 and the course objectives.
5: Yeah, I appreciate the opportunity. Thank you. So ALEC 102 is a course, it's been around for a long time. We actually had a faculty member who's recently retired who took the course as an undergraduate. So it has a long history, which is nice to be able to build from. The course is about developing interpersonal skills in the context of leadership. And so we know interpersonal skills are required for all of the relationships, professional, personal, family. And so we really focus in on what does it mean to develop these skills in a leadership context. And one of the things that I always tell our students, and one of the things that's really critical, is that these interpersonal skills are things that we start learning about, you know, at a very young age. So we think about everything we might have learned in kindergarten or preschool. But then they change, or we see them differently as we progress through our life. And so it's something that we need to revisit. It's something that I know in executive MBA programs, they have similar courses that have similar content, just shift the focus. And so our students will focus on interpersonal skills like trust building, empathy, goal setting. Conflict is always the one that probably students seem to reflect on the most, how to manage conflict. And so that has been the goal. And we, when we think about leadership specifically, we think about community as well. And so how do our students have an impact in the community? How do they see themselves as community contributors, community change agents? And so with that, all of our students have to complete 20 hours of community service as part of the class. And we've always thought about that as being the lab where they practice those skills.
3: Well, about 10 years ago, well, more than 10 years ago, I guess now, as a freshman at the university, I took ALEC 102, so familiar with this kind of work. But for our listeners, what kind of projects do the students take part in? What kind of organizations do they work with?
5: Yeah, well, as Tiffany mentioned, we have students. We obviously have a lot of students from the College of Agricultural Sciences and Natural Resources who take the class, but we have students from every college on campus who take this class. It meets a general education requirement. And so we try to provide as many different types of experiences as we can. And so we have to partner very closely with with the community. And so

0: we try to work with the community to find what are their needs so that we can help our students plug into something meaningful. And so one of the things that always comes up every year is that after school programs, like the Belmont Community Center is a place that our students go to and enjoy their experience. We have a new partnership this last year that we developed with St. Elizabeth Hospital, and that was really popular. I think our students contributed over 500 hours this last spring at St. E's here in Lincoln. But then we also have other opportunities where students can either work in where students can work with projects around with animals. So the Capital Humane Society, we had a goat and sheep rescue that students were working with as well. Equine therapy, just all sorts of different opportunities for our students to engage.
1: Well, I'll speak from my personal experience again, tell you about my experience. Put me into maybe an atmosphere that I had not been in before up until that moment, and then to spend 20 hours in that environment taught me a lot in a short amount of time. In fact, I still remember those experiences today. So let's talk about your ideal takeaways from this experience with those students as they continue in their years ahead.
0: Yeah, well, I appreciate you sharing that, because that's exactly what we hear. The students remember this course for a long time, which to me is one indicator of impact. And so, you know, the students discuss exactly what you shared, which is that they engage in something that they might not have otherwise done before. And so they're stretching themselves and doing something new. They're meeting new people that they might not have met before in different environments. I've done some research within the class, and one of the things that we see is that students develop a mindset over the course to more positively contribute in a workplace. That was one of the things we were looking at. Students express the opportunity to be able to practice their leadership. So one of our students this semester reflected and shared that they were trusted. The organization gave them challenging tasks that they were excited to do, and that they were able to fulfill those and build their confidence in their ability to kind of do things that they wouldn't otherwise do in another class, because it has real life impact that they can see as they're contributing. Another student shared that at St. E's, a nurse came and talked to them and said how meaningful it was to be able to have the students there contributing, because it allowed them to spend more time with their patients and have real impact with their patients. So it's also helpful just for our students to understand that their contributions have this ripple effect, that what they do isn't just about what's happening right in front of them, but trying to understand, like, when you invest in a relationship, when you invest in the community, often there are impacts to that you don't see right away.
1: Well, that's a great perspective. Appreciate you being here to share that. And Tiffany, let's come back to you. Of course, Kasner preparing folks for their future careers, and this ties directly into it sounds like.
2: Yeah, absolutely. And I had the opportunity to witness firsthand as dean. I would engage with students, and as LJ mentioned, they would lift up ALEC 102. But then my daughter actually is in the Ag Leadership Program. And so firsthand, not only ALEC 102, but the other courses that the faculty offer just really have helped, right, to build out her skill set, to empower her confidence building. And I can see it in action as she serves on different organizations that she's putting those skill sets to work. So another example of that translation and that impact, and goes beyond ALEC 102 when I think about the role that they play with NHRI, really important program that connects with high school students here in Lincoln, Nebraska. We also think about FFA, and we know a lot of students take FFA. Number one, they have a passion for ag and natural resources, but they also are leaning in on that leadership opportunity. So again, just so appreciative of the talented faculty, staff, and students that lead in our ag leadership program. So thanks.
1: Absolutely. Thanks, Tiffany and LJ, for being here. As a reminder to our listeners, if you'd like to keep up with all the exciting things happening within the Institute, we invite you to visit the website, ianr.unl.edu. 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
3: To the weekly market roundup on the Rural Radio Network. I'm Steve White. This week, markets digesting a WASD report that was pretty quiet, maybe in many ways, but definitely some interest in wheat. Also, the South American numbers. Cattle continues to be some strength there, but fresh headline Friday afternoon about JBS and some plants being affected there. Weather, some rain across the Midwest, picking up some nice rains. We'll see how that impacts things. And there's the U.S., Iran, all sorts of other things that could be affecting balance sheets in the coming days. We've got Sue Martin of Agin Investments and Austin Schroeder of Brugler Marketing joining us on the program this week. And Austin, I'm going to jump right to you. Friday was some news on the cattle side of things with on the Packers, JBS announcing that they're going to be closing a couple of plants. You know, we continue to talk about the size of the cattle herd. It is still historically tight. Cattle packer margins, I should say, really under pressure at this point. So when we see a headline like this, is that just kind of a short-term market shock, or is it still maybe a long-term signal about slaughter capacity? How are we kind of watching things when we continue to look at some challenges with the cattle supplies?
4: Yeah, I think when you can look at it a little bit of both of those ways. I mean, you obviously are JBS is closing their packing plants in one of the Pennsylvania plants. I can't remember the exact town, but it's around a 2,000 to 2,500 head capacity plant that they're closing. Obviously, it's not in the you know normal beef cattle states, but it does kind of restrict some of the capacity over east in terms of some of the movement there. But, you know, again, going back to a lot of these closures, it's mainly just from a pure, we don't have the capacity to, or the cattle inventory to keep up with the capacity. So, you know, packers are kind of looking at maybe some of their less profitable plants, some of their older plants, and kind of shutting some of those down, you know, kind of somewhat explained, again, by the large negative packer margins that have been presented here. And, you know, I think it's probably indicative of maybe a longer term trend. The longer we go without turning this cattle cycle and without adding numbers back to the cattle inventory, you're going to continue to see these packer plants, you know, here and there kind of shut down. I mean, I don't think everything's going to shut down. They still have to have some capacity to kill what's out there. But I mean, you're running extremely tight on cattle supplies right now. And packers are just kind of choosing to close a few. I think it has a longer term effect from the standpoint of whenever we do get the cycle turned. But in the near term, it should have a huge impact in terms of just pure pricing perspective, because we have enough capacity to kill what's available. It's going to have a longer term effect, though.
3: Yeah, it's something to continue to watch. And for those of us who have been paying attention, I work in Lexington, so we know what a situation like that can do, as we've seen the Tyson situation here in Nebraska. Sue, I'm going to shift gears a little bit. The livestock and grain boards also looking at the value of the dollar. Well, there's this talk about, will there or will there not be peace in the Middle East? Will there be something going on there? Crude prices, something we're watching as well. As we're looking at all those outside markets, how are you seeing those impact us in the ag commodities these days?
5: Well, I think first off, the crude oil market, yes, it's taking some setback, although Vice President Vance kind of alluded to that maybe things weren't going as smooth and that they may not be signing the memorandum of agreement or understanding on Sunday at Geneva. However, you know, I thought it was impressive that the leaders in Iran and also Pakistan, the negotiators, had all said that they felt there was an agreement to in verbally.

0: but the signing would be probably as early as Sunday. So the market's still kind of a little bit tenuous on because we all know how things fall apart so quickly between the US and Iran. But the fact that all the other countries, and especially Israel, coming on board with it, I think that that basically would have a big impact here. And of course, it gave the market a chance to lift on that news. Then when Vice President Vance came out today with his comments on Twitter and Truth Social, it dropped the market back a little bit, especially in soybeans. But the market hasn't been willing to run away. And on the crude oil, it's been in a little bit of a corrective phase. But I'm very bullish crude oil. And we have some indicators that have been very accurate over the history, going all the way back to 1986, 84. And I think that it implies that price of crude is on breaks here. If you get down to, the previous break we had was around 79 to 80, and dollars a blue barrel. And we could, if we want to, break through that and go down towards 74, 75. I don't know as if we can go much lower than that. But the long-term approach as we go through here, even if there's an agreement, the longer-term approach for the price of oil, crude oil, is much higher. And I think you're going to see new all-time highs and probably crude that tries to attack the 210, maybe $220, dollars per blue barrel. I have another target that's even higher, but we'll take one step at a time. But it would take us through all of next year and possibly in towards 2028. The fact that the slowdown of crude oil shipping around the world has caused concerns, and that's going to take time to get back on their feet and get back up to speed. So I'm very friendly to crude, and I think it's going to have an impact on fertilizer prices and what have you as we go forward.
1: Yeah, well, we will continue to be watching that situation. Austin, I want to shift gears to that WASDE report we saw this week. We saw the numbers both on new corn, new crop corn, ending stocks, South American production. It looks like supply is there. At the same time, export sales continue to be pretty solid. How do we kind of make sense of the just the supply and demand and the picture these days?
2: Yeah, I think one thing that can help it explain what's going on with the corn market here and a lot of the liquidation that we've been facing here over the last month or so is just explained by the South American crop, right? The USDA raised Brazil and Argentina yesterday or on Thursday there. They also, I think over the last 2 months, raised those two countries combined by 15 million tons. That's over 590 million bushel there. So that's added some competition from a balance sheet perspective. And I think when you look at the FOB price action, just the FOB prices at the ports. You've seen the Brazilians take their prices down. You've seen the Argentinians do kind of the same. And the U.S. hasn't been, I guess you can say, sort of playing catch up in terms of, if we're going to try and get this balance sheet that's, looking at a number over 2 billion bushel, try and whittle down here, we're going to need to, basically put our crop on sale or get some of this export business locked up. And I think that can help explain a lot of what's been going on within the corn. Just, from the liquidation perspective, we kind of got a little bowled up on the crude action and the Middle East there early March and April. And that kind of, I think, is fizzled out here for the time being. And the market's looking for something else to trade and going into a wet sort of growing season at this point for much of the country. With that competition, the market's just kind of continuing to try and find a bottom.
1: A little moisture there, Sue, as we think about the weather picture. The I states have picked up some moisture here in Nebraska, where I'm at. We've picked up some nice rains that we did not have in a while. What are you seeing in terms of the weather models that, does that have any ability to kind of move markets one way or the other? What should we be watching here?
0: Well, there's a couple things. One, the weather, these current rains that we had come through that were forecast to put heavy rains into the eastern Corn Belt missed. And that area, the northern half of Illinois, the southern tip of Illinois, all of Wisconsin, abnormally dry. And so they didn't get the help that they really needed. And so

0: that's a concern. Also, NOAA has gone from about 37% odds to 63% odds that we are now pretty much moving into El Nino, and July to August will tell if it's going to turn into a super El Nino. And so that's real important because that will affect especially Brazilian production. They'll get way too much rain, and that'll be a concern as far as getting crops in timely and what have you for their bean crop and of course the 26-27 production for them. And that's a major because they compete very much, as we all know, with the US. Another thing is India. They're already showing signs of abnormally dry. And India is a big importer of soy oil and wheat. They can turn importer of wheat. They had been for years and then became a little more self-sufficient. They may end up turning back to being an importer of wheat. I looked at China and 24-25 production from there through 25-26 and 26-27. They are declining each year in production by over 30 million metric tons. They're in need of corn. And that's another thing. Southern China can become extremely dry, and they've had very wet weather to start with. They were kind of like that last year, too, where they started off super wet and turned into drought, or started dry, I should say, flip that. And then they went into super wet. And it was so wet that the government even had to help some of the smaller farmers get grain out of the fields. But I think the fact that they're in decline, I think China needs corn. And of course, you look at Brazil and Paraguay, and when it comes to exports of even like soy meal, they've kind of countered a little bit of the demand that Argentina's gotten, but or usually have. So the US has picked up also good demand for soy meal, but unfortunately, we have so much meal because of our crush for soy oil. And so, that's a market we need to keep an eye on too.
1: Yeah. Well, we are about out of time. We're down to about our last minute of the program. I want to give each of you just a quick final word as we're looking at what is ahead. And Sue, I'm going to go back right back to you. But anything else you're watching these days, anything else seasonally or timely right now that maybe we ought to be keeping a look at?
0: Well, I'm looking at corn and of course the July contract because we've had a horrible decline in corn in a very short time. And we technicians know that there is a gap from 405 and a quarter to 409. Now we got into that gap and it's been very quiet trying to push itself in there, which shows me when we got to 408 and a half overnight, we were now into the gap and immediately bounced. I think the market is catching buying as it tries to move down through in to fill that gap. I think we're going to find buying on corn in this gap area. And then the risk is we should not take out 398 and three quarters.
1: And Austin, I'm going to give you the final word this week, but any other final thoughts you'd give, especially to producers trying to manage all these things and stick with the plan, I guess.
2: Yeah, I would agree with what Sue said. Just looking at that gap at 405 and a quarter there, that's definitely a number that we've been preaching about for a while here and just throwing that one out there. But I think especially as we head into the growing season and just the volatility that we typically have, I think especially if you're light on some new crop sales or still have some old crop laying around, you definitely need to have some realistic price targets here, at least especially on the old crop. In terms of making some of those sales, just looking at the soy crush, you should see some basis improvement here with those crush margins, especially on the price break here recently. I think some of that basis is going to firm up, just given the amount of money that the crushers are making. They need to keep crushing, and if they don't have enough price to get to new crop, they're going to be offering some basis pushes too. So I think that's a few things you got to keep in mind here.
1: Well, we will be keeping an eye on that. Thanks so much to our guests, Austin Schroeder and Sue Martin. As a reminder, trading in commodity futures and options may involve substantial risk of loss, not suitable for all investors. And that is this week's Weekly Market Roundup. I'm Steve White.
3: The 880 Weather Watch calls for a mixture of clouds and sunshine for this afternoon, a lingering chance for some

0: Scattered thunderstorms, especially in areas to the east of a Kearney to Russell line. High temperatures in the upper 70s to lower 80s into south central Nebraska, but highs well into the 80s to around 90 into north central Kansas. Then for tonight, under partly cloudy skies, overnight low temperatures dropping back into the upper 40s to around that 50-degree mark into south central Nebraska, with middle to upper 50s into north central Kansas. And then we'll see a mixture of clouds and sunshine for Sunday. From the 880 Weather Center, I'm meteorologist Michael Caro. For more, check KRVN.com. Right now it's 68.
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4: I thought it might be fun with microphones in our faces to hear about your backstory in particular. You wanted to be a radio broadcaster. You were a radio broadcaster, right?
5: So yeah.
4: What was the plan when you graduated high school?
5: Well, first of all, the plan was to graduate high school. I went to Westside, and I think I graduated with 800 and some students. And if there were 800 and some students in my class, I was looking at the shoe leather of 790 some of them. So I was a marginal student. So broadcasting was something that interested me. I knew Dale Munson growing up. He lived right behind our house. He was the weather guy at Channel 6 in Omaha for years and years and years. And he recommended that I go to Brown Institute in Minneapolis, which was at that time a well-known broadcasting school. And went there for a year through their program and then got my first job in McCook, which is where I met this beauty.
4: Well, tell me about that. How'd the two of you meet, and what was it like merging lives together eventually?
5: Yeah, well, I was a radio announcer in McCook, and I was doing broadcasting a play-by-play of a basketball tournament in Culbertson. Linda was the cheerleader at Culbertson High School, so we met her senior year in high school. And, that was kind of how that happened.
4: The rest is history. He says he's a marginal student in school. Probably not the same for you, I imagine. I can just tell for some reason.
6: Well, you know, whatever.
5: Linda was a better student than I was. But pretty much everybody on the planet was a better student than I was. But, you know, it was kind of interesting because I've tried to be a student of life as, you know, you kind of go through. And one of the things I've learned is that most of us are a lot smarter than we think we are. Some of us are not maybe as smart as we think we are, but most of us, I think, are probably, we undersell ourselves a little. But what I found is I wasn't interested. There wasn't anything in high school that interested me. And when I went to Brown Institute, I was interested. I liked it. I was taking, you know, English classes and speech classes at Brown Institute, but also the broadcasting, and I just enjoyed it. And I graduated from Brown Institute with a B+, and I tell people, you know, all the time, I couldn't spell B+ when I was at Westside, so it was good.
4: So you start out in McCook, Nebraska. Your radio career in particular took you to lots of different places. Maybe, Linda, to you, tell us about the different stops along the journey that eventually led you back to Omaha.
6: Oh, my gosh, there's a lot. we moved on the average of every 2 years somewhere, and it never ended there for a while. But
5: that's kind of the life of radio, you know.
6: Yeah.
5: You know, you change stations and whatnot, but talk about Alaska a little
6: bit. Our youngest daughter was born there, and Don went on the Iditarod sled dog race on our fifth anniversary, and I thought I'd never see him again. But the only way I could cope with that with my daughters was we had a map on the

0: refrigerator, and we'd mark off where he was located every night, and so that kind of helped get them through, and me too.
1: Those are pre-internet days, you know, so she'd just watch the news at night on TV and, you know, see where everybody was, and it had a little thing on the refrigerator, you know, where she's coloring and went here, now to here.
2: What the heck made you want to do the Iditarod?
1: You know, I worked at a radio station in Anchorage, and I was going to work one day, and they stopped traffic for the Iditarod mushers to cross the highway. And I thought, what the heck? You know, what are those guys? They're going off on the adventure of a lifetime, and I'm going to work, you know. And so when the race was over, I contacted Joe Reddington, who is considered the father of the Iditarod. And he came, and I leased a team of dogs from him and spent the next year, you know, after work, training and working with the dogs, and ran in the Iditarod. It wasn't the brightest thing I ever did, but it was an experience.
2: And left on the fifth wedding anniversary.
1: Yeah, March 1st, 1980.
2: So how did things go from, how did your personal journey, business career go from working in radio to eventually where we're at here in Omaha? I think the story is in California where things kind of maybe changed a little bit. Is that right?
1: Yeah, you know, I've always at heart been an entrepreneur. And again, it kind of comes back to the whole West Side thing. You know, you just think, gosh, I'm not good at this, I'm not good at that. And what I found eventually is I just like working for myself. I have ideas about how things should be done, and I wasn't really good at conforming to other people's ideas and thoughts about how things should be done, and it just didn't work out. And, you know, you'd get fired here, you'd quit here, and one thing and another. I remember Linda one time saying, can't we just get jobs like normal people? You know, that was life, you know, you're changing and doing this and that. But we tried a lot of things. We bought a laundromat, and you know, we did that. We had a little ice cream wagon. Linda would drive around in the ice cream wagon with our daughter on her lap. Yeah. You know, the little bell ringing thing, and sell bomb pops.
0: Yep, Shandra would sit on my lap and ring the bell.
1: Yeah, we bought a little cafe in a small town in Iowa. We bought an A&W in Red Oak, Iowa. And, you know, just tried one thing and tried another. But what we didn't have is experience. We didn't know anything about cost of goods sold. We didn't know anything about labor. We didn't know anything about marketing. We just didn't know what we were doing, but we just kept doing it. And it was about that time, Linda was like, can't we just get jobs and, you know, just make a living like everybody else? But eventually, you know, you kind of find your way and you learn, and you mistakes have been probably my best teacher, because I've made a lot of them. But you learn from them and you get better at it, and eventually you just get to a point where you stop making so many, at least so many dumb mistakes. So how did we get into the Scooter's coffee business? I worked for a company. I bought a route sales business with a company called JT's General Store back in the, it must have been early 80s, mid 80s, something like that. They used to be the Jewel Tea Company. And so, you know, people in small Nebraska, especially your grandmother, would probably remember Jewel Tea. They were around forever. And I bought a JT's General Store route, and through them. And did that, and I was good at it. And so the company actually came to me a few months after I bought that route and said, why don't you sell your route and come to work for the company and teach other people how to run JT's General Store route. So I did that. We moved to from Omaha to Kansas City, and then they transferred us from Kansas City to Dallas. And then when we were in Dallas, we hadn't even moved out of the hotel yet. We were still in the hotel when I got a call saying you have to come to Chicago for a meeting. Went to Chicago for a meeting the next morning, and the company had gone bankrupt. And a new company had bought it. They were closing the Dallas office, so they were going to move us to California. And so I moved to California as the regional manager for JT's General Store. It wasn't long, though, when we were in California, I noticed I'd go back to Chicago for meetings, and I would notice that somebody wouldn't be there. And it's like, well, what happened to so-and-so? Oh, he just wasn't getting it done. And what happened to so-and-so? And he just wasn't getting it done. And it's like, really? After 30 years, they're not getting it done. So, you know, I just realized one of these days I'm going to be the guy tapped on the shoulder, because I'm coming from the farthest away, and I'm probably as expensive as anybody traveling and other things. So we just decided it's time to do something else, and we got into the coffee business. kind of by accident. We decided we were going to get into

0: ice cream and popcorn business in Sacramento, and came back and we bought the equipment, did all of those things, and a friend from church said, hey, you need to do specialty coffee too. I didn't even know specialty coffee existed, honestly. This was in 1991. Starbucks was around, but in 1991, they only had 162 stores. And even then, though, we thought, 162 stores? Who are these guys, you know? So we added specialty coffee to our ice cream and popcorn store. It was called Sweet Things in Java in Folsom. Linda carried around a basket of muffins and coffee and went business to business, and I ran the store, and that's how we got into the coffee business. And obviously, coffee did very well, and ice cream and popcorn was like, you know, okay, it did all right. But they dropped off along the way, and we expanded the coffee business. How did we get into the Scooter's coffee business? One day I'm driving along in North Sacramento, and I see a guy building a little, for lack of a better term, I'll say a shack. It was just a little building, maybe 15 feet wide and 20 feet deep, and I stopped and talked to him, and he said, I'm building a drive-through coffee place. And I went back and told him, you know, he's dragging around a basket of coffee and muffins. This guy's got people coming to him. And I said, this guy's onto something. And so I would just watch when he opened up. I'd go and sit across the street and just watch, and the cars were coming in. So we decided when our daughters graduated from high school, we were going to move back to Omaha and start Scooter's Coffee. And that's how we got here.
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First done in 1960 by the Everly Brothers, this version would be released 15 years later, hit number one in both the U.S. and Canada. That is Linda Ronstadt, When Will I Be Loved, here on 880 KRVN. Well, again today, the 75th Diamond Anniversary Drive is making a couple of stops. 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And then tonight, we're going to be in Wurstog in Eustace, registration from 6 to 8 p.m. Again, you have the chance to register to win three big prizes, a 2024 Chevy Silverado, a Yamaha Kodiak 450, and a Broil King Grill. 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All right, we're going to keep things moving along here on 880. Here's Kevin Sharp with Nobody Knows.

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6: The United States dominated Paraguay Friday night 4-1 in their World Cup opener in Los Angeles. It was the best game from the U.S. in this tournament in over 20 years. The Americans had 16 shots, 13 of them from inside the penalty area. The first American goal came in the 7th minute. Next up, next Friday in Seattle against Australia. That will be a day game. Canada opened its tournament in Toronto, tying Bosnia-Herzegovina 1-1 with a goal in the 78th minute. Canada had been 0-6 in World Cup games all time. To Major League Baseball, Milwaukee's Jacob Mizorowski threw a one-hitter with 15 strikeouts, beating the Phillies 6-0. Houston won 10-8 at Kansas City. Yordan Alvarez in the first inning had two homers, six RBIs, including a grand slam. The A's and Angels each won late-night games. Cubs won 5-1 at San Francisco. White Sox beat the Dodgers 8-2.
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3: For your KRVN News, this is Hayden Gary. The American Legion Department of Nebraska will end a statewide motorcycle escort carrying the United States flag from Scotts Bluff to Lincoln in honor of the 250th birthday of the United States in the second floor rotunda of the state capitol at 4 p.m. this Sunday. Following the Flag Day ceremony in the rotunda, the flag will be raised on the flagpole at the state capitol where it will fly until Independence Day. The flag will then be put on display at the American Legion Nebraska headquarters. The Cozad Childcare has launched a challenge grant to help raise funds for necessary facility updates. Funds raised will be used for replacing and updating within the facility, such as a new HVAC system, a commercial dishwasher, new windows, installation of hand wash only sink for the cook, and other small repairs. Central Director Nancy Bullis says they have a goal of $75,000 to unlock an additional $25,000 grant. The center is offering Cozad Childcare Spotlight sponsored with $5,000 contribution. Businesses who purchase the sponsorship will be showcased for a chosen month, recognizing their commitment to the community's youth. Bullis talks about why Cozad Child Care is so vital to the community.
4: For the longest time, we were the only daycare center here, and we had a waiting list of 30 kids. I mean, it was just, and we still have a wait list, but, you know, parents have to go to work, and businesses need to hire these people. It helps so that the businesses can hire and retain their workers.
3: Cozad Child Care was started in 1992 and is a nonprofit organization governed by a board of 9 people. And currently cares for approximately 40 kids with 5 staff members. For KRVN News, I'm Hayden Gary.
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6: Is there a deal or not? I'm Paul Stevens, Fox News. U.S. and Iranian officials have reportedly made, quote, significant progress, unquote, on coming to a deal to end the conflict in Iran. At the White House, we get Fox's Rich Edson.
7: Senior administration official says the two sides are about 80 to 85% of the way there. Iranian Foreign Minister Abbas Araghchi writes a deal, quote, has never been closer. Pending its finalization, the media should refrain from entering speculation about its content. Specifics are unclear, though a senior administration official suggested an initial phase would extend the ceasefire for 60 days when Iran would reopen the Strait of Hormuz, agree to dismantle its nuclear material and ship it out of the country, and end its support for terrorist groups across the region. If Iran hits certain performance metrics, then it could receive access to billions in frozen assets.
6: Now, the deal could be sealed within days, a ceasefire agreed to in mid-April, but the two sides have since exchanged intermittent fire, with strikes escalating this week, even as diplomacy tried to inch forward. House lawmakers going home this past Thursday for a week-long break, letting a key intelligence tool lapse after both chambers failed to extend FISA's controversial Section 702.
8: Both the House and Senate failed to extend a program allowing for the warrantless surveillance of foreign targets after Democrats, like Virginia Senator Mark Warner, said they couldn't abide by the president's Housing Finance Agency director, Bill Pulte, being selected as director of national intelligence.
9: And put a political hack into one of our most critical national security positions.
8: But President Trump then announced he was selecting the U.S. attorney in Manhattan for the role, saying Pulte would only be there temporarily.
10: Running it for a short while we get a very talented person, Jay Clayton, in. As you know, Jay Clayton's an incredible talent.
8: As far as when they could vote again on FISA, the House is not back in session until June 23rd. Jessica Rosenthal, Fox News.
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0: 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Just click listen, then swipe right and hear the latest news updates on your time. 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
3: Tyler Robinson's lawyers want the prosecution to be punished for what they call a media tour about the Charlie Kirk murder case. Kristen Goodwin with more.
4: Lawyers for Tyler Robinson asking Judge Tony Graff to reprimand Utah County prosecutors they say violated a gag order by speaking to the press about a ballistics report.
5: The number one remedy in this case, Your Honor, is for this court to preclude the state from seeking the death penalty against Mr. Robinson.
4: Defense Attorney Richard Novak. Prosecutors argue they were responding to misinformation about a preliminary finding where experts couldn't immediately match bullet fragments with a gun allegedly used by Robinson. The 23-year-old is charged with aggravated murder in the September fatal shooting of conservative activist Charlie Kirk. Robinson has yet to enter a plea. Judge Graff says he'll issue a decision on the contempt allegation at a later date. Kristen Goodwin, Fox News.
3: Well, the National Basketball Association season could end tonight in San Antonio.
6: The New York Knicks lead the NBA Finals 3-1 after their record-setting 29-point comeback in Game 4 Wednesday, leading to this question for Knicks guard Jalen Brunson at Friday's news conference.
7: Does it feel like you guys are one step away from a championship or even different than the other games in the finals?
8: 0-0.
6: Spurs star Victor Wembanyama says his team can't worry about letting Game 4 get away any longer.
8: It felt like there was a time to process that and to really dwell on it, but not anymore.
6: A Knicks win would give New York its first championship since 1973. A Spurs win means Game 6 back in New York Tuesday. Kevin Uresky, Fox News.
3: And to the FIFA World Cup, the U.S. beats Paraguay 4-1 last night in their first World Cup match. Their next match coming up next Friday, 3 p.m. Eastern Time, against a squad from Australia. U.S. and Australia next Friday. I'm Paul Stevens, and this is Fox News.
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5: The 880 Weather Watch calls for a mixture of clouds and sunshine for this afternoon. A lingering chance for some scattered thunderstorms, especially in areas to the east of a Kearney to Russell line. High temperatures in the upper 70s to lower 80s into south-central Nebraska, but highs well into the 80s to around 90 into north-central Kansas. Then for tonight, under partly cloudy skies, overnight low temperatures dropping back into the upper 40s to around that 50-degree mark into south-central Nebraska, with middle to upper 50s into north-central Kansas. And then we'll see a mixture of clouds and sunshine for Sunday. From the 880 Weather Center, I'm meteorologist Michael Caro. For more, check KRVN.com. Right now it's 68.
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9: It is time for the Nebraska Dairy Update. I'm Chad Moyer. On today's program, an update from UNL. We're visiting with dairy specialist Paul Kononoff. Paul, thanks for visiting with us here today. Paul does a lot of speaking events. He was at the four-state dairy conference in La Crosse, Wisconsin here not too long ago. That's an effort of folks from Wisconsin, Illinois, Iowa, and Minnesota, I believe. And talking again on this use of high oleic soybeans as a feed source in the dairy ration. Paul, if I remember right, this was something that was tackled at the Nebraska dairy meeting over the winter. Could you just kind of summarize this look at high oleic soybeans from an animal nutrition standpoint? Where did that start? What was kind of the beginnings of that conversation?
10: Yeah, this has been an exciting thing that we're really seeing a lot of interest right now in the dairy.

0: sector. And really, there was some research that was conducted at Penn State, Wisconsin, and more recently, Michigan State University by Adam Locke, who we had at the NSDA meeting this past spring. And really what these investigators have shown is that this fat and the type of fat that's found in the high oleic soybeans, that actually it provides a lot of energy to the cows to produce milk, but is also a little safer.
1: There's something else that's kind of going on, you say, is picking up speed within some dairy operations, and that is taking whole soybeans and roasting them on site. You know, whether you grow the beans yourself, whether you purchase from around you, but that idea of processing on farm. Are there concerns if you do that, if you roast on farm with these high oleic soybeans? Is there maybe a yellow flag that we need to raise on that potentially?
0: Yeah, and so this is something we kind of dug into in the meeting, is that, you know, the oleic beans, obviously, historically, we've really been interested because of the fat and the energy that brings. But the reality is these beans also bring other sources of nutrients. They contain about 40% crude protein. And we've long known that roasting was needed to basically combat some of the digestibility inhibitors known as trypsin inhibitors, but also change the site of digestion of the roasted beans. So as you roast it, you actually get more of that protein that goes is not degraded in the rumen, but passes through to the small intestine, is readily available for that cow to make milk fat. And so we spent a lot of time at the Forest State meeting just talking about this exciting protein fraction. And as you roast it, you know, what are the things you should be concerned with? And so one is that if you under roast it, you actually lose this benefit of bypass protein, where the roasted beans are supposed to go bypass rumen fermentation and be immediately available in the small intestine. And so if you under roast it, you actually lose that bypass potential. And then if you over roast it, you obviously increase how much bypass, but you actually negatively affect the digestibility once it gets to the small intestine. So there's kind of a sweet spot there where you're not under roasting it and you're not over roasting it. And so although it's really hard to come up with broad recommendations for time and temperature roasting per se, we did spend some time talking about, like, well, how can you evaluate this chemically? How can you send your feed off to a feed testing lab and evaluate the quality of roasting of your on-farm roasted beans?
1: Well, so yeah, that is a question. You mentioned that sweet spot. So how do we assess if we are at that sweet spot, if we've roasted it enough but not too much?
0: So that's what we did. We shared some numbers, and I'd be happy to if any of your listeners reach out to me, I'd be happy to share some of the numbers we got. But just to briefly mention that, so roasted beans contain about 40% crude protein. And then there's actually an assay that we can run called acid detergent insoluble protein. And on an average roasted bean, that's about 1%, 0.97 is what our data showed. But what we found is that, yeah, perhaps if you're lower, like 0.45%, or maybe as high as more than 2%, then these could be signals of either extreme under roasting or extreme over roasting. And so we told the farmers, send your beans off to evaluate your roasting procedures and look at this acid detergent insoluble protein number. The other one is some of the commercial labs will offer an intestinal digestibility assay, which was actually developed at Cornell. It's called the ROS assay. And it's actually an in vitro assay, a benchtop assay, to measure the intestinal digestibility of protein. And on average, about 72% of that bypass protein should be digested using that assay. So if you're getting much less than that, that's probably time to start asking questions about just, you know, your roasting procedures, and are you roasting your beans too much?
1: Paul Kononoff is a professor and a dairy nutrition extension specialist, featured presenter at that Four

0: way to really know what your body needs is to listen to it.
1: Listen how?
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6: It is time once again for this week's Nebraska Wheat Report, brought to you by the Nebraska Wheat Board. With this week's episode, I'm Carla Whittington, and I'm joined by Royce Shaneman, the Executive Director of the Nebraska Wheat Board. Royce, in talking about this week's topic, it is probably one of my favorites to discuss every summer with the Nebraska Wheat Board, the trade team visits. So coming up here shortly, the Nebraska Wheat Board will be hosting a South American trade team. Share a little bit more about what all goes into these trips and having individuals come to the United States and observe the different operations and how the wheat industry is here locally.
7: Well, this is one of the activities that the Wheat Board loves to participate in the most. And basically, the trade teams are a part of our membership into U.S. Wheat Associate, which is a group of all the major wheat producing states. We pool some of our checkoff dollars together. We work with a federal cooperator to be able to secure some federal grants for trade activities, trade promotion, marketing on an international level. And part of our membership is being able to host trade teams. So we get 1 to 2 trade teams each summer that visit the state from different parts of the world. Some are our longtime customers using hard red winter wheat. Some are emerging markets where we want to develop those relationships and get them as customers. So yeah, from year to year, we host 1 to 2 trade teams, typically close to harvest, because a lot of these people have never been on a farm. They don't know how the wheat is raised and handled. So it's always good to get them out to farms, to ride in the combines and see how the grain's delivered to the elevators. So it's a great experience for us to be able to host them, show them how wheat is handled, how wheat is grown and stored here, so we can provide them the highest quality wheat we can and that it meets their needs.
6: Looking at the timeline for this group that's coming here shortly to Nebraska, what are the dates that they're going to be here in the state, and what are some of the other stops that they're planning to go on while being here in the U.S.?
7: Yeah, the group actually arrives on June 11th. They've been visiting other states across the U.S., so they'll have been in Idaho and North Dakota, and now they'll visit Nebraska, where we'll feature hard red winter wheat. We'll have them all day on Friday, and we've got a pretty busy day for them. We're going to visit the Lincoln Inspection Service. So with this being more of a technical

0: team. They're interested in the inspection process. So we'll go over the grading, some of the tests, like for vomitoxin tests, and show them how that works and explain the testing, and then all the factors that go into the grading, and they'll watch samples be graded so they get a better understanding how we inspect grain in the U.S. We'll also visit Rotella's Italian Bakery in Omaha. It's always good to be able to show them the wide variety of products that can be made with the wheats from the U.S. So visiting a bakery, seeing the different types of products we have here, maybe that'll stimulate some thoughts and some changes in the way they do things at their mills or their bakeries. We'll also visit the University of Nebraska and talk about our breeding program here and all the quality characteristics that we select wheat for, that we test for, and they'll see that quality of the product comes all the way from the breeding program all the way through. So we'll visit greenhouses, some of the field plots, and visit with the wheat breeder, Catherine Frells. Then we'll also visit a farm, Monty Merkel's farm near Claytonia. So that'll give them a chance to get out and see wheat in the field. You know, we're just 7 to 10 days from harvest in that area. So they'll be able to get out in the field, see the wheat, talk to Monty, and have a good visit there. So it's a short stop, but we've got a full day for them.
1: Well, being a part of this program for several years now, what would you say are some of those key conversations that typically happen when hosting these types of teams and having this trip available?
0: Well, some of the common things that we've tended to see over the years and hosting teams from different places is they don't realize all the research that goes into the crop through the breeding program and all the quality testing year by year, the careful selection of varieties, and then, you know, advancing those varieties. And it takes several years to develop a variety of wheat that has all the characteristics a producer's looking for and that a miller's looking for and a baker's looking for. So to have them see that process, be able to watch some of these things happen, like, you know, seeing these lab tests done, seeing the inspection side of it, it really puts it into perspective how much we invest in all our crops to be able to provide something that works for our producers here, but also works for the end user. And then a couple other things would be the vastness of the state or of the United States. A lot of people don't realize how big this country is, how spread out everything is. When we drive around and they see the size and scale of the farms and the equipment, that really starts to put things into perspective for them. And then in Nebraska, one of the things we hear the most is how we can store grain. And Nebraska is known for being able to store grain very well. So the condition that the grain goes into the bin, it's very close to that same quality when it comes out. So the storage and the knowledge and technology to be able to store grain and keep it in good condition, those are some of the things that we hear over and over again. And of course, it's a treat where they've never been in a field before. So to walk out in those amber waves of grain or experience harvest, those really help us connect with those buyers.
1: And as a reminder, you can always take a look, a deeper dive at some pictures and details about these types of trips if you visit the Nebraska Wheat Board social media platforms, including Facebook and their websites. Again, for this week's Nebraska Wheat Report, brought to you by the Nebraska Wheat Board, we spoke with Royce Shaneman, the Executive Director of the Nebraska Wheat Board, here on the Rural Radio Network.
2: News. I'm Paul Stevens. A peace deal between the U.S. and Iran appears close. Both sides are saying different things, though, about the agreement.
3: Iranian media says billions in sanctions relief would be available up front at the signing. The Trump administration says not so fast. Vice President J.D. Vance says Iran will not be receiving any cash up front or sanctions relief for signing the Memorandum of Understanding.
2: That's Fox's Lucas Tomlinson at the White House. A children's lemonade stand in South Boston robbed. Hunt for the suspects is well underway.
4: Cops say two children were engaged in the time-honored American tradition of setting up a table and selling lemonade when a pair of suspects robbed their sales, reported to be about $50. Authorities say the suspects are themselves young, about 14 and 11 years old.
2: That's Fox's Eric Shawn. 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
5: From the Fox Sports studios in Los Angeles, here's Steve DeSager.
6: The United States dominated Paraguay Friday night 4-1 in their World Cup opener in Los Angeles. It was the best game from the U.S. in this tournament in over 20 years. The Americans had 16 shots, 13 of them from inside the penalty area. The first American goal came in the 7th minute. Next up, next Friday in Seattle against Australia. That will be a day game. Canada opened its tournament in Toronto, tying Bosnia-Herzegovina 1-1 with a goal in the 78th minute. Canada had been 0-6 in World Cup games all time. To Major League Baseball, Milwaukee's Jacob Mizorowski threw a one-hitter with 15 strikeouts, beating the Phillies 6-0. Houston won 10-8 at Kansas City. Yordan Alvarez in the first inning had two homers, six RBIs, including a grand slam. The A's and Angels each won late-night games. Cubs won 5-1 at San Francisco. White Sox beat the Dodgers 8-2.
7: It is time for Chat with the Chancellor here today, and we're joined by Dr. Kelly Bruns from NCTA. How are you today?
8: I'm very good. It's been a pleasant start to the summer with some of these rains that have come into the area.
7: Boy, we needed them, and we hope they keep coming. You know, it feels like last year we got to late July and August, and the spigot just turned off, so I hope that doesn't happen this year. But, you know, when we think of academics and stuff, collegiate academics, we think that summer, you know, things just slow down and nothing happens. And, well, certainly that's not the case at NCTA, is it?
8: No, that's certainly not. We have lots of collaborations that go on with our Nebraska Extension partners, hosting field days and events for regional county events. And we just held one a week ago, the Animal Science Discovery Day, where 80 students, elementary and high school, came in and learned really everything about animals. We had a horse stop, a sheep stop, a cattle stop, and I sat in a while in the veterinary technology stop, where we saw students really enjoy working with the dogs and cats. Our team of staff brought down, but also the reptiles. And it's really interesting, Scott. There was multiple students that could name multiple snakes and lizards. It was just pretty fun to watch.
7: That is interesting. And
8: it's just the aspect of what they know at such young of an age. This week we have range camp that's wrapped up today. And we had students from across the state that came in, learned about range management and plan ID, and we appreciate the collaborations with the Range Society here in the state with that. And then a big event that we have coming up on June 30th is our Agronomy Youth Day. So it's developed like the Animal Science Discovery Day, only this is everything about agronomy. Students will learn about careers in agronomy and really see firsthand how technology is driving decisions on the farm. And then we'll spend some time with our Rinky irrigation program.
7: Boy, just a lot of ways to kind of get young people maybe first looks or getting a deeper look into so much of this stuff. But I know that you guys also do stuff with adult learners to kind of further their education too, right?
8: Right. And this year is unique that the Water and Natural Resource Tour, which is hosted by the University of Nebraska-Lincoln as well as Central Nebraska Public Power, will be touring from the 22nd, 23rd, and 24th in the Republican River Basin. And on the 23rd, they will be stopping by that afternoon to the NCTA campus to learn about our irrigation tech program and how those students are going out in the industry servicing pivots and helping that segment, one of the largest segments, really, of irrigated acres in Nebraska. And then in July, we host Ag Teacher Boot Camp, where ag teachers from across the state come in for either 2 or 4 days to sharpen their skills in welding, agronomy, and crops judging, and also in food science. And so there's room for ag teachers across the state to come in and learn about that. And then we also have a conference that is regional, the Delta Ag Conference, where ag teachers from Nebraska, Colorado, and Kansas come to learn about how they sharpen their skills in teaching in classroom, as well as some hands-on learning. So we like those collaborations because those ag teachers come, they interact with our instructors, and it just helps promote NCTA to students in multiple areas in multiple states.
7: What a perfect place for ag teachers to come to NCTA to learn some stuff. You know, there was a time when it was hard to find ag teachers, but I feel like we're getting more of them in the schools.
8: Oh, yes. And it's amazing how many NCTA students have come and then went on to Lincoln to finish their 4-year degree and then have gone out and taught. And it's really kudos to Matt Kreifels and the team there in Lincoln in expanding and promoting the number of ag teachers across the state. It's when I came 12 years ago, I believe the number was less than 200 chapters across the state, and now we're above 200. So it's been very good.
7: That's awesome. That's awesome. So what are the students doing this summer?
8: That's a very good question. We have a lot of our students go out on internships. We have 40 students that are working in a variety of co-ops across the state. Some are working with independent agronomists, scouting fields. We have a handful of students that are working in feedlots, and then quite a few of them end up back on ranches and learning those skills somewhere else. Even if they go home, we like to see them go out and gain a different perspective than what they just have at home. And then we have those students in our equine program have found internships alongside trainers. So it's really neat to see them go out and see a broader perspective and then bring that back to the classroom and have those discussions in the fall. Our vet tech students start on class on Monday for their summer term, and that is a program that's been done for a number of years where our returning first-year students going to be our second-year students come for June and July to sharpen their skills in the area of veterinary technology.
7: Wow, that's busy. Lots of hands-on stuff. That's great. You know, unfortunately, you know, fortunately, however it works, you know, colleges, they need folks to help out. They need fundraising. They need donors and stuff like that. As you look back on last year, how has that all gone?
8: Well, it's been about a year. Well, it's been a year from the first time I talked to you to now, and I'm so grateful for our alumni and donors. We have some real unique highlights that have taken place this past year. We were able to close with our donors on the $10 million fundraising to redo our Student Success Center, which is our student union, or also known as the Barn. And what we are doing is an expansion to have student learning spaces in there. But then a big component of this is to put our cafeteria alongside that building. And our cafeteria has been in the basement of a building that was built in 1912. And so this will be nice to have a fresh look, have it all ADA accessible. And many of our community members use our deli and our cafeteria, so it will be nice to have that for our community members. We also have had interest in donors providing support for our entrepreneurship program, as well as student support for students who have may need an emergency fund. And a lot of our students come and they, you know, paying bills as a student gets a little tough, and you may have an emergency, you may have a major car breakdown. So this fund will help us help students that are in need. And then we have had some very good discussions with donors and contributions for our student support in our contests and our student activities, specifically our Stop Dog team and our equine teams.
7: It says a lot about the school when you can get people to donate and to do that kind of thing. Who are these donors, though?
8: Oh, yeah. So many of them are alumni, but what's been really unique is there are donors that are out there that have heard the story of NCTA. They may be out state. Many of them are in state, and some of them have employed students, and they just see the uniqueness of NCTA, rural students coming to here, developing those skills and hands-on learning. So we have a broad spectrum that we appreciate.
7: That's really great. Well, I know that you have an alumni gathering coming up a little pretty soon. Talk about that.
8: Yes, we typically every summer have an alumni gathering on the even years. We do it out state. This year we'll be gathering at our alumnus Jim Stewart's place on June 27th from 4 to 8 p.m. on his farm. And he is located on the south side of Lincoln, just north of the Highway 2 new bypass on Salato Road. And so we would welcome any alumni to come and visit with us there that evening.
7: All right. Sounds like a good time. Well, lots of great things, as always, going on at NCTA. Dr. Kelly Bruns, thank you so much for being here. And I guess, you know, just keep up the good work.
8: I appreciate it. Thank you, Scott.

0: The 880 Weather Watch calls for a mixture of clouds and sunshine for this afternoon. A lingering chance for some scattered thunderstorms, especially in areas to the east of a Kearney to Russell line. High temperatures in the upper 70s to lower 80s into south central Nebraska, but highs well into the 80s to around 90 into north central Kansas. Then for tonight, under partly cloudy skies, overnight low temperatures dropping back into the upper 40s to around that 50-degree mark into south-central Nebraska, with middle to upper 50s into north-central Kansas. And then we'll see a mixture of clouds and sunshine for Sunday. From the 880 Weather Center, I'm meteorologist Michael Caro. For more, check KRVN.com. Right now, 70 degrees.
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11: Hello, Tuesday, June 16th will be a special fall calf and yearling auction here at the Atkinson Livestock Market. Going to get started on the weigh-ups at 9 a.m. Yearlings at noon, followed by the fall calves. Jake Heim with 150 black whiteface heifers, 750 to 875. Lloyd Hipke, one load of 1,000-pound steers and one load at 900. Ed Kilmer at 50 yearling heifers, 8 to 8.5. Clark and Scott Gotchel, 120 weaned fall calves, 5 to 750. Matt Swanson, 60 weaned fall calves, 5 to 7.5. Dwayne Nyman with 15 black spring calves, 2.5 to 350 off the cow. Plus more from Harlan and Nick Schrunk, James Thiessen, Brian and Tricia Hipke, Adam Fotz, Tony Drucki, and Bob Storjohn. 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
12: Hello, I'm Bill Bullard of RCAF USA, the voice of the independent cattle and sheep producer in the United States of America. Well, the Office of the U.S. Trade Representative, or USTR, opened an investigation under Section 301 of the Trade Act of 1974 to determine if Brazil is engaging in certain practices that are unreasonable and burden or restrict U.S. commerce. In that investigation, the USTR determined that Brazil, among other things, does not take necessary actions to stop illegal deforestation. Now, Section 301 of the Trade Act of 74 authorizes the USTR to take actions to eliminate the Act's policies and practices found to be unreasonable and that burden or restrict U.S. commerce. The USTR is specifically authorized to impose duties or other import restrictions on the goods of Brazil to encourage Brazil to correct its harmful Act's policies and practices. Now, to this end, the USTR proposes to apply tariffs of 25% on all goods of Brazil, but with exemptions for certain goods. Now, we fully agree with USTR that goods from Brazil should be subject to a 25% tariff, but we strongly disagree with the USTR's proposal to exempt all Brazilian beef products from the new tariff. The USTR proposes to exempt all fresh, chilled, and frozen beef, including carcasses, meat cuts, high-quality meat cuts, offal, tongues, and livers, processed beef, and beef variety meats from the proposed tariff. Now, exempting Brazilian beef is nonsensical, particularly when the USTR has expressly found that Brazilian cattle operations are a primary cause of illegal deforestation. Indeed, the USTR cited a study estimating that between 2018 and 2022, cattle ranching drove 78% of commodity-attributed deforestation. The investigation further explained that cattle raised illegally on deforested land can be laundered through legitimate Brazilian slaughterhouses, and that Brazilian ranchers are known to bribe government officials to hide their illicit deforestation activities. Now, these are compelling reasons for the USTR to impose a 25% tariff on all Brazilian beef. So why is USTR proposing to exempt beef despite finding a direct nexus between Brazilian cattle raising and illegal Brazilian deforestation? Well, the answer is that USTR has developed a list of Brazilian goods that it thinks are needed by the United States, either because tariffs could lead to the unavailability of U.S. supply, could cause economy-wide disruptions in the U.S., or because the U.S. cannot produce enough beef on its own, or obtain sufficient quantities of beef from other sources, or that tariffs on Brazilian beef would not help to curb Brazil's illegal deforestation. Now, we can dismiss this last criterion outright. If tariffs on other goods produced in other sectors are expected to reduce demand for those goods, thus helping to curb Brazil's nefarious acts, policies, and practices, then reducing U.S. demand for Brazilian beef with higher tariffs should likewise be expected to curb the ongoing incentive for illegal deforestation. Now, the remaining criteria, those that address available supply in the U.S. market, suggesting the U.S. is incapable of producing enough beef and therefore needs additional beef from Brazil, are not only inapplicable to the U.S. beef supply, but also extremely harmful to the future of the U.S. cattle industry. Brazil has long been banned from exporting fresh beef to the U.S. due to foot and mouth disease or FMD restrictions. And so for decades, it only exported processed or pre-cooked beef like beef jerky. Now, since the turn of the century and through 2019, Brazil exported the live cattle equivalent of 274,000 cows per year in the form of processed beef. But from 2020 through 2025, which was after the FMD restrictions were removed, Brazil's exports to the U.S. exploded. During the last 4 years, from 2022 through 2025, the U.S. imported the live cattle equivalent of over 1 million cows on average from Brazil during each of those years. Now, during those past 4 years, the U.S. should have been expanding its severely diminished cattle herd, but such an expansion hasn't yet started. And why would it when the U.S. is importing record volumes of beef? In 2025, the U.S. imported the live cattle equivalent of 9.3 million cows, with over 1.5 million of those live cattle equivalents imported from Brazil. There's an old cowboy saying, When you find you've dug yourself in a hole, the first thing to do is stop digging. Well, let's stop digging our hole with Brazil by imposing meaningful tariffs on Brazilian beef to discourage their year-over-year record imports that are displacing opportunities for our domestic industry to rebuild. With that, have a productive week. Thank you and goodbye.
10: 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Right now, we are in Amherst for the Jubilee. We'll be there until noon. 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I'm Christian Schwartz here. Been hanging out with you on your Saturday morning. That will do it for me. Thank you so much for making us a part of your day here on 880-KRVN. I hope you had a great start to the weekend, and I do hope you have a wonderful rest of it. 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

0: deal. I'm Daria Albinger. Fox News, the war in Iran continues as the U.S. waits on a peace deal with Tehran. Fox's Rich Edson says the sticking point appears to be Iran's nuclear program.
1: American and Iranian officials say they've made significant progress in negotiations on a ceasefire agreement. Senior administration official says the two sides are about 80 to 85% of the way there. Iranian Foreign Minister Abbas Araghchi writes a deal, quote, has never been closer. Pending its finalization, the media should refrain from entering speculation about its content. Specifics are unclear, though a senior administration official suggested an initial phase would extend the ceasefire for 60 days when Iran would reopen the Strait of Hormuz, agree to dismantle its nuclear material and ship it out of the country, and end its support for terrorist groups across the region. If Iran hits certain performance metrics, then it could receive access to billions in frozen assets.
0: Vice President Vance says Iran must first meet its obligations before seeing any economic benefits. Congress left on a week-long break without extending a key intelligence tool. Fox's Chad Pergram is in Washington.
2: Legal authority for the government's foremost intelligence-gathering weapon to foil terrorism, FISA Section 702, expires. There's worry about unprecedented vulnerabilities this summer. A bipartisan coalition tanked an emergency FISA extension in Congress. FISA siphons the calls, emails, and texts of foreign intelligence targets. But a court ruling says the government can still track suspect communications, despite a lapse in the law. However, it's unclear if telecommunications companies will provide digital breadcrumbs to the government, lacking a congressional safeguard. Croner, the FISA expert, says people shouldn't worry now.
0: But intelligence officials say they are worried about tracking because they say FISA goes with all of the existing data. 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
0: Another attempt by Tyler Robinson's attorneys to delay his next hearing has been denied. Robinson is charged in the murder of Kirk. Fox's Claudia Cowan with more from Provo, Utah.
6: Charlie Kirk's accused assassin, Tyler Robinson, lost his latest bid to postpone his preliminary hearing. His lawyers wanted to hit pause while they appealed the judge's ruling allowing cameras in the courtroom to the Utah Supreme Court. The defense also asked the judge to sanction the prosecution for talking to reporters. Prosecutor Christopher Ballard said he had to set the record straight.
7: We were concerned about the media stories that were saying, first of all, that the bullet, in fact, did not match, and that therefore we had no case, that we had brought a groundless prosecution. That was our concern.
6: The judge says he'll issue his ruling on June 22nd, with the preliminary hearing set to begin July 6th. In Provo, Utah, Claudia Cowan, Fox News.
0: A Ukrainian drone attack killed one person and injured three in Russia's southern Krasnodar region, part of Kyiv's campaign of strikes on military and energy targets deep inside Russia. Russian news outlets reporting that a Black Sea export terminal transported terminal-during crude oil was heavily set on fire. Petroleum products and liquefied gas in the village of Volna was also damaged, we're told. The U.S. men's soccer team won the first World Cup match played on U.S. soil since 1994, beating Paraguay 4-1 at L.A. Stadium last night after taking the lead early in the first half. Stars and Stripes expanded their lead.
8: Olisic running in now. In for Tyler Adams. Great first touch. Still Adams. Batting it tight.
9: The 880 Weather Watch calls for a mixture of clouds and sunshine for this afternoon, a lingering chance for some scattered thunderstorms, especially in areas to the east of a Kearney to Russell line. High temperatures in the upper 70s to lower 80s into south central Nebraska, but highs well into the 80s to around 90 into north central Kansas. Then for tonight, under partly cloudy skies, overnight low temperatures dropping back into the upper 40s to around that 50-degree mark into south-central Nebraska, with middle to upper 50s into north-central Kansas. And then we'll see a mixture of clouds and sunshine for Sunday. From the 880 Weather Center, I'm meteorologist Michael Caro. For more, check KRVN.com. Currently it's 72.
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3: The 880 Weather Watch calls for a mixture of clouds and sunshine for this afternoon, a lingering chance for some scattered thunderstorms, especially in areas to the east of a Kearney to Russell line. High temperatures in the upper 70s to lower 80s into south central Nebraska, but highs well into the 80s to around 90 into north central Kansas. Then for tonight, under partly cloudy skies, overnight low temperatures dropping back into the upper 40s to around that 50-degree mark into south-central Nebraska, with middle to upper 50s into north-central Kansas. And then we'll see a mixture of clouds and sunshine for Sunday. From the 880 Weather Center, I'm meteorologist Michael Caro. For more, check KRVN.com. Currently it's 72.
4: 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The Great Plains depends on 880 KRVN Lexington.
5: Fox News, I'm Paul Stevens. Looks like we may be getting closer to a peace deal between the U.S. and Iran. Both sides saying different things, though.
6: Iranian media says billions in sanctions relief would be available up front at the signing. The Trump administration says not so fast. Vice President J.D. Vance says Iran will not be receiving any cash up front or sanctions relief for signing the Memorandum of Understanding.
5: Fox's Lucas Tomlinson at the White House. A kid's lemonade stand in Boston robbed. The hunt is on for the suspect.
7: Cops say two children were engaged in the time-honored American tradition of setting up a table and selling lemonade when a pair of suspects robbed their sales, reported to be about $50. Authorities say the suspects are themselves young, about 14 and 11 years old.
5: And that is Fox's Eric Sean with that update. 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
5: of the big all-star showcase game here in Scotts Bluff. Chris Cottrell visiting right now with Brandon Poole, the now retired former longtime head coach at Kearney High School. Coach, what have you learned about your team in this short amount of time?
6: Anytime you try to put some 8-man guys together, some 11-man guys together, we have 18 guys that played 11-man, 14 guys that play 8-man, and you're just trying to get those guys to figure out how can we transition from the 8-man game to 11-man game. And those 14 kids that played 8-man, they've done a great job in the 11-man scheme. So at the end of the day, it's trying to keep it as simple as we can, turn them loose. We'll throw in some more wrinkles here, maybe today in practice, but we're looking forward to the game tomorrow.
5: What style of football can we expect from the guys in blue today?
6: Yeah, as you analyze our offense, we're gonna be a lot of spread, a lot of trips, a lot of tray stuff. So at the end of the day, thank you. At the end of the day, it's going to be one of those where we're going to give their defense many, many looks. We're going to do some jet motion stuff. We'll be run-oriented. We'll do some quarterback run aspect of things. So, again, offensively, we're going to give them a lot of different looks for sure.
5: Tyke Kozel, Kyle Peters, Nate Wells, your assistants this week. I'm sure you had a heavy hand in those selections. What's it been like working with them and having some fun along with it?
6: Yeah, when I got the phone call from Jeff Gross, you know, the first guy I contacted was Kyle Peters to come in here and run the defense. And then, you know, after I made the decision to retire, I wanted Kyle Peters to be the next head football coach at Kearney High School. And it's just been a seamless transition. Those guys do a great job. And then we knew with Ord coming in on our east side there that Nate Wells was going to be a guy that they were going to contact. I go, awesome. And so I go, Nate, why don't you talk to Tyke? Because Tyke, obviously, he was an All-American at UNK. And so the combination between the Ord guys and the Kearney guys has been fantastic since we started this process clear back in January.
5: All right, we'll get you out of here on this one. Coach, final message to these guys before, I mean, some of them maybe the final time they're putting the helmet and shoulder pads on. Final message to this group before you hit the field.
6: Well, there's certain expectations you're going to do. You're going to play the game the right way. And then you're going to play play the football game extremely hard. So we want to be very competitive, take care of your teammates, and let's celebrate and have a good day on the field here today.
5: Coach, appreciate the time. Enjoy it out there with your staff and your players and have some fun.
6: All right. Thank you for your coverage.
5: We'll come back with more right after this.
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5: Coach's comments ahead of the 48th annual West Nebraska All-Star Football game here at Bearcat Stadium. We catch up with McCook head coach leading the West team this week, Joe Vetrovsky. Coach, what have you learned about your team in the few days you've been here working on everything and getting to know these guys?
12: You know, it's been a great week. You know, you start out and you get all the kids checked in the dorms and start getting practice rolling, and you know, really the image of the players is what you've seen on film. You, other than the players we know back home from our hometown, McCook, you just get to know the players. Number one that stands out right away in these All-Star games is they're really good players. That's why they're here. It's been exciting to get out on the practice field and have them compete against each other. I think that's one of the biggest things in these games, or any game, is you bring out the best in each other. There's been a lot of competition all week, and so just been really proud of the players. They're all great kids. They work extremely hard, and so we're just trying to do everything we can to put their skill sets in display and get ready for Saturday.
5: All right, so everybody out here, at least in Scotts Bluff and Gearing, we know what McCook football is all about and your style of play. All-Star games can be a little different. What type of offense, what type of defense can fans expect from you guys today?
12: Yeah, you know, I allude again about, you know, the talented players that we have. Obviously, again, in an All-Star game and calling the offense, you got to lean on the things you know. You know, obviously at McCook, we like to get in the eye and run the football, but we also have the ability to spread it out, and we definitely have the players to be able to do that. You know, playing quarterback right now, Alec Doty has been doing an awesome job. We've been mixing in Reese Knight in the backfield at quarterback as well. You know, the Mason Giebler individual out of North Platte St. Pat's is extremely fast. And then, you know, bias or not, but, you know, when you got Tristan Campbell back there from McCook, we just feel like we got a lot of really good skill players, and then feel like we got a solid offensive line up front. It just comes down offensively. You know, you want to lean on the things you know as a play caller, but also in the same breath, you want to be able to mix in some things and incorporate some things that you know that these players have done at their home schools and have been successful at. So it's going to be a little a bit of blend of everything. Some of our flavor, some of the flavor that we've seen these guys be successful at their schools, and try to put it all together.
5: All right.
13: My name is Shannon Maldonado. I'm the founder of Yowie.
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5: Every Friday night as well. So outside of those guys, we're going to get introduced to a lot more great players that we're maybe familiar with by name but have not seen before.
17: Right. You know, I was talking with you before this about just how cool it is to see guys like Doty, Wybert on the same team, Wybert with Watchhorn, Galloway. It's just this awesome melting pot of area talent where they get to come out and display what they got against some of the top talent in the region. And like you said, maybe sometimes they're overlooked, and this is their chance to prove that they can play at a high level with these athletes from Scotts Bluff, Gearing, Alliance, all at the same time.
5: Tougher and tougher year by year to get these all-star game rosters filled out the way you want. So the cutoff line to play in this game was moved further back east to around the Kearney area. We've got five Kearney Bearcats out here this week, along with their head coach that's now retired, and the now newly named head coach as well there at Kearney High School. So a real even further back east flavor on display here for the East team today, as we're looking forward to getting things going with the 48th annual West Nebraska All-Star Football Game. They'll get the flag spread out. We'll have the playing of the national anthem here in a moment. Let's run through some of these starters quickly for the West, or at least a grouping of guys that are going to be in certain spots. Alec Doty of Sydney and Reese Knight of Gearing listed as the two quarterbacks we'll see for the West today. The lone true tailback that was listed was McCook's Tristan Campbell at 26 touchdowns this last fall. Tyler Fry of Gearing in the fullback spot. Some receivers, Miles Pullman from McCook, Lane Brenneman, a tight end from Garden County. We'll see Jace Hoxwell of Hitchcock County, and from Mitchell just down the highway, Xavier Galloway. Up front, Emilio Demas from St. Pat's, Gearing's Bodie Cum, Cole Leithhead of Bridgeport, Logan Leithhead of Bridgeport, Zach Rogash of Sydney, and Trey Taylor from McCook. That's a look at some of the offensive players we'll see for the West team. What about for the East? At quarterback, Landon Rochek from Gothenburg, Micah Gerlach from Cambridge. Running backs, and they've got a handful listed. Gothenburg's Evan Johnson, also Hayden Nelson from Ord, Coy Meyer from Loomis, and Maurice Robinson from Sandhills Thedford. Some of the pass catchers, Xavier Mitchell from Alma, Brady Allmeyer of Cambridge, Tucker Biscump from Alma, and Landon Bulis coming out of Minden High School. It looks like we're just about ready for the playing of the national anthem. We'll step away here on site, and when we come back, we'll have kickoff approaching right after this 1 minute timeout on the Rural Radio Network.
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0: Really nice crowd on hand here in Scotts Bluff at Bearcat Stadium late this Saturday morning out west. Great to have you listening across multiple rural radio network stations. 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Chris Cottrell alongside Trayton Harmon. Kickoff temperature going to be about 68 degrees. Winds at about 10 to 15 miles per hour. And quite frankly, Trayton, you couldn't order up a better morning for a little all-star football than what we've got.
1: No, walking around down on the field, it feels like football weather almost. One of those early October games where, you know, the weather's starting to be just about perfect, not too hot. I mean, I can't imagine, like you said, a better day for an all-star football game.
0: And then coming up later this afternoon, we'll have the 42nd edition for West Nebraska All-Star Volleyball with Jeff and Molly Kelly. That match will be held at WNCC's Cougar Palace with first serve scheduled for 3 p.m. Mountain Time. Jeff and Molly will be on the air with the pregame show. Quick coaches interviews with both head coaches, Jody Craig from Morrill and Julie Ratka from Minden. We'll have pregame coverage with coaches' comments starting at 2:45 later this afternoon. Joe Vitrovsky for the football side here for the West, the host squad each and every year out here on Scotts Bluff. Coach Vitrovsky from McCook High School leading the West, and Brandon Cool, the now retired longtime former head coach, 25 years at the helm for Kearney. He is here in charge of East duties for the week. Just a few moments away, we'll run through some of the defensive groupings we've got. Defensively for the West, up front, you'll have Jaden Parker from Hershey, a couple of Hemingford Bobcats, Owen Plogue and Talon Payne, Hayden Schmier of Scotts Bluff, Tayton Haas of Hemingford, and Carson Schuler of Hitchcock County. Some linebackers, Cole Stoike of Alliance, Gabe Roberts from McCook, Kyan Kramer of Garden County, and August Shaw from DCS. Safeties, you'll have Reese Knight from Gehring, Oliver Corbett, an outside backer from McCook, another safety, Nick Weibert from Bridgeport, could see some Alec Doty mixing in there as well, and your starting corners that are listed, Alec Watchhorn from Layton and St. Pat's, Mason Giebler. We're having team captains meet out at midfield right now. That's Alec Doty and Tristan Campbell from the West team, with their backs to us from the press box. Give you some of the defensive standout or starters by grouping. Defensive lineman for the East, Zach Wolf of Kearney, Bearcat Glendy from Twin Loop, Witten Painter of Ainsworth, and Cozad's Oliver Davis, Hayden Nelson of Ward, Mace Barron from Sargent, Hayden Fuqua of Kearney, and Kearney's Ty Bisher. Linebackers, you'll have Maurice Robinson of Thedford, John Florell from Kearney, also a Kearney Bearcat, Cole Larson, Cozad's Bryson Snyder, and Kearney Catholics, Zane Slack. At safety, Jesse Reyes of Maxwell, Landon Bulis of Minden, Brennan Linder will be on a corner from Pleasanton, and Brayton Snyder of Cozad on the opposite side defensively for the East at a cornerback position. Wind whipping through the press box a little bit, around 15 miles per hour out of the northeast at last check. And again, right around 68 degrees, a few clouds out there, but plenty of sunshine here in western Nebraska for the 48th annual West Nebraska All-Star Football Contest being played here, of course, at Bearcat Stadium. Great to have you along. 107.3 The Trail and 880 KRVN. All-Star season really starting to wrap up for our participants out here on the western end of the state. We had Panhandle Prep Basketball a couple of weeks back, West Nebraska All-Star Football and Volleyball today. A couple of these players on both sides were involved in the Shrine Bowl last week in Kearney. The East will receive the football to begin things here this afternoon. West in the home red jerseys, and the East in the blue jerseys. Back deep to receive, we'll have Dawson McCarter from Overton. Let's see if I can get the number here. Bryson, that is Snyder. Going to be Bryson Snyder, 5'11", 180 from Cozad. We will play 15-minute quarters for our All-Star game today. Mason Giebler has it teed up. He'll handle the place-kicking duties to begin this one for the West All-Stars. East leads the all-time series 29-18, and there has been one tie. Last year, the West got the job done with a 21-7 win. Giebler's kickoff's going to come up short, bounce it around the 28-yard line. Picked up there, and a nice return along the far sideline. Getting loose was Dawson McCarter out across the 40-yard line. And it looks like we'll see where they officially spot him. Nearside official has him at the 40-yard line, and the West offense will take the field to begin this football game. Landon Maracek was listed as the starting quarterback as of yesterday morning from Gothenburg. We'll see who breaks the huddle and comes to the line of scrimmage here for the East. It will be Maracek. He threw for 517 yards, 10 touchdowns, and a couple of interceptions this past season there at Gothenburg. Man in motion from left to right. We'll have a little speed option. The pitch comes near side to Evan Johnson from Gothenburg. And a tackle made in the backfield. That'll be a 2-yard loss. Up defensively that time. In on the tackle for the West was Cole Stoike from Alliance, 5'10", 195. Stoike, one of the linebackers in this grouping of backers for Joe Vetrovsky and the West today. But a little over 30 seconds gone by here in the first quarter, and that'll set up a second down and 12. Trips to the left, two receivers to the right side of the formation. Empty backfield, Maracek in the shotgun. Straight drop, he'll look near side. Little contact as the ball is approaching the wide receiver, Evan Johnson. It's incomplete, and that'll set up third down and long behind the chains at third and 12 now for the East on the opening drive of the day.
2: That's a Giebler out here playing corner from St. Pat's. Gotta see him in a playoff game 2 years ago for the Irish, and he flew around all over the field against Bridgeport in that blowout game that they won at their home field. It's fun to see a player like Giebler out here at that corner spot.
0: 14:09 to play in the first quarter. Trips left, single receiver right, looking left the entire way, coming back across the middle. The intended target that time, ball falls incomplete. Tucker Biscup from Alma had that one go off his face mask. Might have lost his footing a little bit on the break to the middle of the field and couldn't get his hands up, and ball ricochets off the helmet for an incompletion. So a three and out for the West defense. And Maracek will drop back to punt the football away. Mason Giebler from St. Pat's, the lone return man deep for the West. End over end punt's going to bounce it around the 37-yard line, take an east roll inside the 30. That'll roll inside the 25, and they'll spot it as they down the football at the 21-yard line. So a nice start for the West defensively. And we'll see what the West can bring to the table offensively here to begin with their first drive of the day. Talked about Alec Doty from Sydney. We're expecting to see him as the starter. Threw for over 1,700 yards, 19 touchdowns. Did have 13 interceptions. Added 749 and 7 scores on the ground for a Red Raider team that made the state championship game this past fall.
2: This West team early on, I mean, they're flying around and they're fired up. I saw Oliver Corbett on that opening kickoff was fired up, John back to the east sideline. See if they can maybe calm things down here on offense or if they want to keep that fire rolling early on.
0: No surprise to see a McCook head coach in charge of the West come out with the I formation. They'll throw it, and in and out of the hands that time of the intended receiver, Lane Brenneman, starting at tight end on the right side. Brenneman from Garden County, the incompletion makes it second down and 10. So far from our four plays from scrimmage, we've seen three pass plays in the early going.
2: Would you have ever expected that coming from a Kearney High head coach and a McCook High School head coach coming out here? We're going to fling the ball around for the first four plays of the game.
0: If you can't break tendencies in an All-Star game, I don't know when you can. I formation, gearing fullback Tyler Fry. And the handoff's going to go to Tristan Campbell. Set for a heavy workload today. The McCook Bison running back. In on the stop that time defensively, I believe, for the East team was Witten Painter from Twin Loop. Third down and 7 coming up after they'll call it a 3-yard gain for Tristan Campbell. He had 26 rushing touchdowns this past fall while rushing for over 1,500 yards on the season. Third down and 7 for the West. 13-12 to play in the first quarter. Trips left. Single receiver to the right. Campbell the lone back in the backfield. Shotgun snap to Doty. He'll roll to his left. Pressure coming. Breaks contained. Cut back running around the 30 and eventually drop. It looks like he's going to have enough for the first down out to the 33-yard line. A pickup of 10 on that running play. Designed passing play that Doty turns into a run and moves the chains with a 10-yard carry.
2: And credit to those East DBs. They had everybody blanketed on this near side of the field, but it was a nice job by Doty recognizing that, knowing not to force anything, and just deciding to tuck it and run, as he did so well for the Red Raiders in this spectacular season last fall.
0: First and 10, West All-Stars. Scoreless game, first quarter, 12:35 to play, clock running. Traditional I formation. Tight end, two receivers. Straight ahead give to Gehring's Tyler Fry. And he bulldozes his way. A little stutter step and dropped it around the 38-yard line. A gain of 5 on first down for Tyler Fry from Gehring.
2: So what we've learned early on is that the opening pass play was really just eye candy for everybody. Got to meet that quota of 50-50 pass run. I think we're going to see just pound the ball down the field at this rate if things continue in this direction.
0: Second and 5. Some of the offensive linemen we'll see today. Emilio Demas from St. Pat's. Bodie come from Gehring. The Leithheads from Bridgeport. Zach Rogash of Sydney. And McCook's Trey Tiller. They will spread the field. Man in motion is Giebler from St. Pat's. They'll fake the handoff. Straight ahead carry for Alec Doty. Nets 2 yards just across the 40. And that'll set up a third down and 3. So this kind of opens up your entire playbook for whatever an entire playbook consists of. When you get to town and the players check in on a Wednesday morning, I think they had 6 total practices going to breakfast yesterday. I heard one of the, and I'm not sure which side it was, but I heard one of the football coaches say, we haven't installed a pass play yet. So that was yesterday morning at breakfast.
2: Hey, I'll tell you what, I don't think we're going to see one here. We got the two hard noses of Kramer and Brenneman coming in here from Garden County, and this is going to be a straight plunge.
0: The give to Campbell. Campbell will power his way with the hell 45-yard line. That's a gain of 5 on third down and 3. And the West moving the chains here with a couple of first downs on their initial possession of the football game. We're under 11 minutes to play now in this opening quarter. Still scoreless. First drive of the game for the West. And they'll have a fresh set of downs. First and 10. Ball just across their own 45-yard line. Xavier Galloway of Mitchell lined up to the near side. Split wide right is McCook High School's Miles Pullman. Galloway in motion left to right. That gives him two receivers on the wide side. Play action, Doty not afraid to chuck it. Pass is intercepted over the middle by Carney's Cole Larson. Larson across the 45, and Larson dropped at the 40-yard line, a Cole Larson interception with 10:21 to play in this first quarter. And we've got our first big play of the ball game, the interception, first turnover we've got today. And that sets the East up with first and 10 in plus territory.
2: You saw what Doty was trying to do. Galloway cut back to the middle of the field about 20 yards downfield, right between those two high safeties. Just didn't see Larson drop back in coverage from that middle backer spot, and all he had to do was stick his big mitts out there and pull that one down right in the middle of the field about the 50-yard line.
0: Receiver left, man in motion right to left is Tyson Freeman from Loomis. The handoff goes to Maurice Robinson of Sandhills Thedford, 6'1", 215. He ran for nearly 1,900 yards and had 32 touchdowns this past fall. That'll be a loss of 1 for Robinson, and that'll set up second down and about 10.5 to 11 yards. Both running plays so far for the East have gone for negative yardage. 9:55 to play, clock running here in the opening quarter. Micah Gerlach from Cambridge now in at quarterback on this second drive. Hard count, and we've got movement along the defensive front. And that should be a free 5 yards now for the East. So Gerlach in at quarterback. 6 feet, 165 pounds. Nice dual threat option from Cambridge. Passed for over 1,215 scores. Ran for just under 900 yards and added 13 rushing touchdowns. So 20 total touchdowns last year for Gerlach. After the mark off and the penalty, West gives up five. It's second down, and we'll call it a long five now for the East. After the Cole Larson interception from Carney, little speed option out of the shotgun. Gerlach pitches to Robinson. He's pops pretty hard over on the far sideline. One of the defenders there first to arrive, Kyan Kramer from Garden County for the West team. A short gain, call it a pickup of one for Robinson, and that'll make it third down and four for the East.
2: You know, I think I saw three West defenders bounce off of Robinson, and I think all three of those defenders took the worst of it as they bounced off of Robinson on that far side out there. Just looks like a hard-nosed runner. You expect it from a Sandhill Stedford Knight. Going to be exciting to see what he can do here on an 11-man field against really high-level opponents.
0: We've seen some great performances from Sandhill Stedford kids over the years here in this All-Star game. Botch snap, ball's loose. That's going to be a fumble recovery for the West.
2: It's Jaden Parker hopping on that in the backfield, making everybody from Hershey proud across that defensive front as he pops on top of the football on a snap. That looked like it was almost like the center thought that he was under center at the quarterback spot. Just kind of stayed there and died right at the center's feet. And there's not a whole lot that Gerlach could do back there other than try to hop on it, popped away from him, and Hershey's there to capitalize.
0: Yeah, that was a miss from the moment the ball was snapped for the East team. And look, you have very little time to prepare. You got kids working with one another for the first time, whether it be center quarterback exchanges, under center, in the pistol or shotgun. Guys you're handing it off to for the first time in terms of where their arms are going to be, and just ball security is massive. We've now seen two turnovers in the last minute and 3 seconds of game action. Quick toss near side. Tristan Campbell is not going to be able to turn the corner. First to arrive defensively, Zane Slack from Kearney Catholic. And the he had a defensive back or an outside backer scraping to clean things up. That'll be a loss of three on the play for Tristan Campbell. Slack comes up with the stop for the East.
2: And Slack was not slack in pure pursuit on the outside. Got away from C.

0: sideline to sideline.
1: Well, we know Sydney was not shy about putting the ball in the air with Alec Doty when you look at a total of 19 touchdowns and 13 interceptions. Even after mistakes, they'd keep letting him put it up. And they'll take to the air here. Quick toss near sideline into the flat. Jace Hawkswell of Hitchcock County had 16 catches, 3 touchdowns this past fall. That'll get him back across the original line of scrimmage. We'll call that a gain of 5 to out to the 40-yard line. And that'll set up a 3rd down and 8 situation now for the West. A definite passing down in distance right now for the West All-Stars. Cole Larson from Kearney in on this stop, and he is a physical specimen out there, number 87 in the blue jersey today for the East. Already has one of the game's 2 turnovers with that interception on Doty last possession. Hawkswell in motion. That gives the West trips right. They'll motion Campbell out of the backfield. They've got him. Passes underthrown, and a dropped interception attempt that time from Oliver Davis from Cozad. Literally a straight drop, had it right in his hands. If the ball was thrown further down the field, Tristan Campbell, a little bit of a wheel route out of the backfield, had his man beat. But again, so little time in terms of preparation and getting on the same page for a quarterback receiver, or in this instance, a back out of the backfield. And boy, missed opportunity for the East with another interception going right through the hands. Low snap. Miles Pullman boots it away. It'll take a West roll. Picking the football up down around the 20-yard line is Dawson McCarter, so we expect to see him featured heavily in the return game. Already a second return. Want to kick off, and now a punt return, and he'll get about a 10-yard return out to the 30-yard line, and the East will take over with it first and 10. So clearly the defenses have the upper hand here early.
2: Watching early, I feel really good about both these DB and linebacker groups on both sides. And also, we saw the Shrine Bowl ended a 14-7 score a couple weeks ago. And at this pace in all-star football, you kind of expect that to be how it goes, and it certainly feels that way early on.
1: Scoreless. First quarter, 7:37 to play. East football, trips left, single receiver right, ball right hash. A mix-up in the backfield. The running back, Evan Johnson, went to the right. Tackle made by Carson Schuler, I believe, from Hitchcock County. So the back went to the right. The fake handoff was looking the other direction, and the entire play blown up immediately in the backfield, and that'll make it second down and around 13. So the first snap of all 3 drives for the East so far in this first quarter have gone for negative yardage.
2: East total offense through beginning now their 3rd drive at negative 1 yards, as every single carry but one that they've had so far has gone for negative yardage. 4 carries, negative 3 yards, only 2 yards have come through the air.
1: Pair of Gothenburg Swedes in the backfield at quarterback Maracek to give this time to Evan Johnson. That's what you're looking for. With a run up the middle from Johnson to the 34-yard line, that'll be a gain of 7, and that'll make it a more manageable 3rd down situation for the East, and head coach Brandon Cool, they're looking at 3rd down and 6.
2: That actually just the second play for the East that goes for positive yardage, and the other one was a carry by Robinson that we saw on the far sideline earlier. Ball. So no completion, sorry.
1: Just inside the right hash. Trips to the wide side, the left. Single receiver here to the near side of the formation. Maracek and Johnson in the backfield. A little play action. They'll throw it out. It's the slot receiver on the catch that time. Making the grab for the East is Hayden Nelson of Ord. And he'll be a yard shy of the first down. That'll be a gain of 5. On the completion, and it sets up 4th down and 1 inside the East 40-yard line, and they'll keep the offense on the field.
2: We've already seen them draw the West offside once with a hard count. They're going to rush the line, try to do the same thing.
1: They'll snap the football. It goes to the dive back. Nelson, who just made the catch from Ord, takes it straight ahead to the 44-yard line for a gain of 5. And the West was kind of in punt return formation when they came out of their huddle. They had to kind of adjust quickly. deep man was sprinting up near

0: line of scrimmage, and they run it right up the gut. And Hayden Nelson from Ord, who ran for 476 yards this past fall for the Shants, able to move the chains and give the West a first down and 10 at their own 46-yard line. Two receivers right, H-back left. Johnson the back in the backfield. Maracek's pass, leaving his feet, going up to try and make the catch that time was Xavier Mitchell from Alma, in and out of his hands. We do have a flag down, it looks like, far side of the field. For now, an incomplete pass. We'll check the penalty marker. Love for the Stripes out here today. Craig Erdman and his six-man crew here for the All-Star game. It'll be a false start called against the East offense, so that'll cost them five. And Trayton, they have been behind the sticks really on every set of downs they've had so far this first quarter.
1: And we've talked about it, that just the now 12 total yards of offense on their third drive now. And a lot, 10 of those yards belong to Nelson from Ord. So still not quite finding the rhythm they want on the east side.
0: Nelson, a five-yard catch, and then the five-yard run on fourth and one. Got him that first and 10. Now at first and 15 after the five-yard mark off. Both teams have been penalized for 5 yards here in the first quarter. Scoreless with 4:53 to play. Maracek in the shotgun. Trips to the right. That's the wide side. Hand off. Halfback pass. Man is open on the reception. Tucker Biscup from Alma. And he'll take it. Line of scrimmage was the 39. 46-yard gain. Who threw it?
1: That was Johnson.
0: Evan Johnson from Gothenburg. Biscup from Alma on the catch. It goes for 46 yards. And that's our first big offensive play of the first quarter, as we're under 4.5 minutes to play now. Clock continuing to run. And our first red zone trip of the ball game so far. The East with it at the West 15-yard line. First and 10 after the 46-yard hookup on the halfback pass from Johnson to Biscup. Maracek, a near bobble that time as he gives to his high school teammate Evan Johnson. Johnson able to secure it, and then a little cutback run. Nifty carry to the 11. He'll gain 4. It'll be second down and 6.
1: Go back to that big play. I feel like every year, every All-Star game I see, every All-Star game is good for one halfback pass that either falls miserably short of the intended target or is just a perfect streak down the near sideline. And that was that right there. I wouldn't be surprised if you see the West answer back with one of their own here in a couple of drives.
0: Biscup had about 2 steps on the defender and just needed the throw on target. That's the second time now we've seen the hard count from the East. Maracek giving the old first down signal right over center. So for the West, 2 penalties for 10 yards. Both have been defensive offsides. And instead of second and 6, now really a free play here for this East offense. You've got second and 1 in the football at the 6-yard line. Gothenburg quarterback, Gothenburg running back. Maracek and Johnson in the backfield. He'll raise up, fake the pass. Maracek keeps it off tackle left inside the 5. They'll spot the football at around the 2-yard line. A gain of 4, and it'll be first and goal from the 2. Coming in along the defensive line now from Scottsbluff High School, 6'3", 290-pounder, 8.5-er, played in the Shrine Bowl last week. He comes on replacing Owen Plogue from Hemmingford. The give, Hayden Nelson stood up defensively there. It's Nelson rolling off the defender and taking it. Check that, Evan Johnson from Gothenburg sliding off the would-be tackler and taking it across the goal line with 2:57 to play in the first quarter. Evan Johnson with the 2-yard touchdown run. East now, scramble drill on the extra point, floating it into the end zone. the attempted pass from Dawson McCarter. That

0: balls incomplete about 5 yards deep. 2:57 to play here in this opening quarter for the 48th annual West Nebraska All-Star Football Game. East leads 6-0. We're back after this 1 minute timeout.
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0: East leading the West, 48th annual West Nebraska All-Star Football Game, 6-0. Kearney Catholic's Trey May has it teed up. Kickoff comes to Tristan Campbell. We'll get the reverse on the kick return. Mason Giebler of St. Pat's. Boy, tried to hit the brakes for a cutback, and he got drilled really in his tracks at around the 20-yard line.
3: That's Oliver Davis flying up in kickoff coverage for the haymakers, and he laid a haymaker on Giebler back at the 20-yard line, nowhere for the shifty back to go.
0: First and 10, ball will rest inside the right hash mark at the 20, and it was a big halfback pass for 46 yards that set the East up in the red zone, and they were able to cap the drive off with an Evan Johnson 2-yard touchdown run. Reese Knight of Gearing has checked in for the first time at quarterback for the West. And it's a straight ahead give. I believe that's Knight's high school teammate Tyler Fry. Fry will pick up a couple out to around the 22-yard line. So it'll be second down and 8. Reese Knight threw for 993 yards. Rush for about 460 and had a combined 18 touchdowns, 13 in the air, 5 on the ground, a capable runner if need be. And he threw only 4 interceptions this past year for the Dogs and head coach Danny O'Boyle. 2 receivers to each side of the formation. Campbell, the lone back to the left of Knight, who's in the shotgun. He'll bring a man in motion. Quick little fly sweep coming to Giebler from St. Pat's. Unable to turn the corner. And the tackle's going to be made that time by John Florell from Kearney, who is getting a really hard time, especially from his Kearney High teammates at picture day the other day. Didn't have his helmet, didn't have his shoulder pad, struggled to hustle to track him down from the far side of the stadium, and his teammates were relentless on him coming to the near side as we were waiting for the picture on Wednesday afternoon. Clearly they loved him, or they wouldn't have been giving him that type of business. It is third down and long. Call it 3rd and 6 after the Giebler run. Trips right. Straight drop out of the gun. Reese Knight will tuck it and run. He's going to be dropped by Cole Larson from Kearney across the 25 onto around the 28. So a pickup of 4, and it'll be 4th down and 2 coming up now for the West.
3: Nice job by Zach Wolf flushing Reese from the pocket from his front side. Got him to step up into the pocket and into the arms of his East teammates. Good pressure on the inside there from Wolf.
0: So Wolf and Larson teaming up on that stop. A couple of Kearney kids. Of course, we had a great night last night with the banquet at the Weborg Center. Some of the best attendance we've had for that function. Game clock now continuing to tick off. We're under 40 seconds to play. We'll have 30 seconds to play as Miles Pullman rolls right and boots the football away. Back deep, Landon Bulis from Minden on the return. He'll call for a fair catch at the 31-yard line. 23 seconds to play in the opening quarter. The East leading 6-0, and after a three and out defensively, they'll get their offense back on the field. It's been Maracek and Gerlach. We've seen both at quarterback so far in this opening stanza.
3: And I'm really looking forward to both of these teams. Is there's a pair of really big receivers on each side that I'm really looking to see get involved in the passing game. Got Galloway and Corbett on the west side, and then on the opposite side for the east, I think I would love to see Xavier Mitchell get really involved in the pass game. Saw one go through his hands earlier while he was coming back to a ball. I think both these receiving games have a chance to give some big plays for either side.
0: Biscup has the big 46-yard catch on the halfback pass earlier. Pump fake, and now we've got a loose football. It looks like the east will recover a massive loss on the play. That'll be back inside the 20. Some pressure came off the left edge from the blind side of Maracek. And they will put the football at around the 17-yard line. So that'll be a loss of 14 as the horn sounds, signaling the end of the first quarter of play. So it'll be second and a country mile coming up for the East when we come back with the start of the second quarter. We've played one here today at Bearcat Stadium, the 48th annual West Nebraska All-Star Football Game. After one, East leading the West 6-0. We're back after this one-minute timeout.
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0: For the annual All-Star Staples staple here for football, West Nebraska. Gridiron matchup here at Scottsbluff High's Bearcat Stadium, where so much great football gets played here every fall. And we've got a bunch of All-Stars on Scottsbluff's home field here on a lovely Saturday of weather for All-Star football. Maracek at quarterback, as the East will have it to begin the second quarter, looking at second down, and they'll call it 22. Looks like some miscommunication in the backfield on that snap. Maracek keeps it and gets it to the 20 after a pickup of two is all for Landon Maracek from Gothenburg. In along that defensive line right now, you've got Hayden Schmier from Scottsbluff, Tayton Haas from Hemingford. You saw Haas a bunch during the fall. I had a couple of playoff games for the Bobcats, and of course at that eight-man level, a kid like Tayton Haas does it all.
3: And you know what, I was giving him a hard time in media day because I see them for like 4 weeks in a row during the regular season, then they get to the playoffs and they finally decide to air it out. Him and his brother Jace, I think, had like 8 touchdowns in the first playoff game combined. So rooting for this kid along the D-line today for sure.
0: And he talked about having to get up to speed on the 11-man game this week. Pass comes near side, catch made by Overton's Dawson McCarter on the hookup with Maracek from Gothenburg. That'll get out to the 26-yard line, a gain of 6. Nowhere near enough. In fact, well shy of the original line of scrimmage. That backside pressure on first down and the big loss really setting the East defense up for this three and out. Maracek will drop back into punt formation, standing at his own 11-yard line. Just under a minute played so far in this second quarter. Maracek, left-footed kick on the punt. Touched, picked up, and that will be a muff punt, and it looks like the East will come up with the football in plus territory at around the 45-yard line.
3: You know, Mirazchik, the lefty punter, turns that one over. And if you're used to a right-footed turnover, what it looked like Giebler was breaking in the opposite direction of the way that ball comes down on you. It had to kind of work back the opposite way. Just an uncomfortable situation when you're working against a punter with a footedness that you're not used to. So great job by Mirazchik to turn that one over and put Giebler in an uncomfortable position.
0: The punting expertise to my right, I'm here to tell you about the return stuff. You've got to have your elbows in when you're catching those punts, regardless, left or right. It looked like he had some wide hands that time. First and 10, East, after they get their second turnover of the game. They'll keep it on the ground, running near side. Evan Johnson of Gothenburg, tackle made by the West, Alex Werner from Mullen. So for Johnson, he'll pick up six.
3: I mean, it feels like at this moment in time, the East has all the momentum in this one, and it's easy to see why. Also got some fiery players out here. Got Talon Payne getting tied up with a East lineman way down in the offensive backfield. Good to see a little bit of competition.
0: Trips right. Single receiver left, inside slot, motions right to left, moving along the defensive line, didn't jump into the neutral zone. They'll reset, so two receivers each side. Lone back to the right, Mirazchik, straight drop, fires, near side on the catch. There's your guy, Xavier Mitchell from Alma, 6'4", 190. That is a tough cover on the perimeter. Stoike from Alliance. There also defensively, Alec Watchhorn had the coverage from Layton, but a nice gainer from the 39 down to the 27, a pickup of 12, and they got it to Mitchell on the edge.
3: Mitchell, one of those X receivers I think every high school football coach would dream to have, and he's a physical player too. Good to see him get involved. Had one go through his hands earlier, like I said, and I think you could catch him in the end zone on a fade here if you really wanted to and are feeling confident if you're Mirazchik.
0: Double move.
3: Little, gorgeous.
0: Little pump fake here and get the solo coverage. They are going to take to the air. Pass is intercepted. I think that's Oliver Corbett from McCook. I don't know if maybe Mirazchik's arm was hit a little bit as he released that pass. It floated a little coming over the middle, and Oliver Corbett able to snag the interception from McCook High School. So big answer defensively. Oh, we've got a penalty.
3: Ooh.
0: Prior to the pass, illegal formation on the defense. Got to watch those defensive all-star game rules.
3: Man.
0: And that wipes out a potential game-changing INT for the West defense. And for the West, that's their third penalty. They've been flagged now for 15 yards. And that's a killer as it takes the Corbett interception off the board.
3: Don't want to linger on it too much since it doesn't happen, but I mean, it was almost like Corbett was running the post route on that one, just right over his front shoulder and into his hands. It was gorgeous, but insignificant now.
0: Instead, now first and five after the penalty marked off. Single receiver to the wide side. You've got man-to-man coverage out that direction. It's Bishop, wide right. Will fake the handoff and into the backfield defensively from Hershey. Jaden Parker at 6'1", 245, gets into the backfield and stops Mirazchik at the 25-yard line. That's a loss of a couple, and it sets up second down and seven.
3: Jaden Parker so far is your West defensive MVP. I feel like he's been flying around. I told you, I think he's the one that got on the arm of Mirazchik on that fumble that lost 14 yards on the east side. He's flying around at that defensive tackle spot.
0: Multiple Hemingford Bobcats, Talon Payne and Owen Plogue along the defensive line, lined up on the right side at D-tackle and edge. Mirazchik's pass, did he catch it? They're going to give the catch. No, they'll say incomplete. Xavier Mitchell thought he had it. I kind of had a question. I thought the ball did hit the turf. We also have a flag down. It's going to be holding called against the East offense. And Joe Vitrovsky will accept the penalty, and that'll make it second down and around 17 after the 10-yard mark off against the East. Two flags on the East for 15 yards here so far.
3: You know, Mitchell almost... There's an argument to be made, I feel, that he had control of that ball as he went to the ground, but I think anytime you see that ball touch the ground, even if he had control, it's over.
0: Maracek looking right. He'll fire. Passes a little high for Biscup from Alma. Alma, his intended receiver. So we've seen those Alma receivers featured pretty prominently here in this first half. Biscup had 46 catches this last season. Xavier Mitchell, kind of that prototype body, had just 9 catches throughout the fall. So after the incompletion, it's now 3rd down and 17, 12:05 to play here in the first half. 6-0 lead for the East. 3rd down and long. Biscup, and now we'll get a timeout. We'll keep it right here. No surprise during these All-Star games, just a little miscommunication. Wires crossed, not on the same page, whatever phrase you want to use. You see that throughout these All-Star games. Again, players checked in Wednesday morning. We had media day where we met with volleyball and football All-Stars starting at 11 on Wednesday. And it wasn't until Wednesday afternoon that they got their first workouts in. So a pretty short and sweet couple of days, few days of workouts. Banquet last night, and you wake up on a Saturday morning and you've kind of got to put all the pieces together and get out here and make it happen. Can be tough at times.
3: You know, it's kind of like you start a puzzle and you only get the frame built. That's kind of how you have to play All-Star football. There's not a whole lot of intricacies on the inside, just really basic stuff. I mean, defensively, you see both these teams just playing two high safeties and, you know, like you said, just trying to piece things together quickly. And in that instance, you had Dawson McCarter and Biscup moving in motion in the same direction towards the quarterback. And Coach Brandon Cool just has to burn a timeout because things like that, you said, just not on the same page.
0: Or even last year, you have kids that are playing positions they didn't even play throughout the season. Reed Fiscus from Sydney did not play quarterback last year and winds up the offensive game MVP going the distance at quarterback for the West last season in this matchup.
3: Fun to watch.
0: Third long, Maracek pumps. He'll float it near side, and pass sails out of bounds around the 18-yard line. The intended receiver was Dawson McCarter from Overton, and that'll set up fourth down and long. Kind of in no man's land here in terms of guessing no field goal attempt coming up. It'd be about a 52-yarder. You don't want to punt the football at the 35, so maybe a little surprise you didn't maybe try a little QB draw, pick up 8 to 10 yards and make it a little more manageable. And we will get a swap here as it looks like the East will send on the punt team.
3: I never doubt those Kearney Catholic kickers, though, if May was going to trot out there and swing the leg. Saw him swinging it over there on the sideline, but we'll sell it for Mirazczyk.
0: Nice spiraling kick. Maracek gets to bounce it around the 4, and that'll hop into the end zone.
3: I think my favorite part is the fact that Maracek was trying to Aussie that ball where he dropped the nose down and tried to get it to spin like a kickoff and bite and bounce backwards, and instead he hits somehow a gorgeous left-footed turnover that sails into the end zone.
0: That's the type of analysis and goods the kids up in Hemingford are going to get on Monday. Trayton going to be putting on a little special teams camp up there with Coach Dean and the Hemingford community. That should be a great time. I know you're looking forward to that.
3: Looking forward to that. I don't think we're going to get into the intricacies of Aussie football kicks in the American football game, though.
0: 6-0 lead for the East. West football. Doty at quarterback. He'll turn and hand a little ISO give. It goes to Tristan Campbell from the McCook Bison. Campbell picks up a couple. Bearcat Glendy of Twin Loop, I believe. In around the stop that time for the East. 2nd down and 8. Bringing the play in from the west sideline from Hitchcock County is Jace Hoxwell. Some of the linemen up front defensively, Wolf, Glendy, Painter, Davis. That's Kearney, Twin Loop, Ainsworth, and Cozad. Counter Tristan Campbell. Able to break one tackle. He'll be shy of the yard line needed to move the chains, but a nice gain of about six for Tristan Campbell.
3: Talk some more twin blue football here. Got Tyke Kojal over on the staff for the east side. And what a player he was for UNK. All-American. Got some of his chance here today up from an Ord. Good to see the Wolves represented here today.
0: We've got 10:35 to play in the first half. A third and two situation. We've got a true power eye look here for the West. Doty hands to Campbell. Tristan Campbell stacked up. They had two defenders down around the legs, and then coming in defensively, Cole Larson from Kearney cleaning it up top. Stops Campbell for a gain of one. And decision time now, fourth and less than a yard. It did not take long for Joe Vetrovsky from McCook in this all-star setting to decide to pass that play in to Alec Doty. And we've got fourth and short coming up for the West. Ball left hash mark at the 39-yard line. 9:55 to play in the first half. Power eye formation, strong side left. They'll snap it straight ahead on the quarterback dive that time on the keeper. Doty picks up a couple on the keeper.
3: I think it's safe to say anytime you see Kramer and Brenneman come slide in and Kramer play that fullback spot, that you're going to see this West offense push ahead for a hard-fought 2 to 3 yards every single time that formation is made present on the football field.
0: Big conversion for the West to simply move the chains, keep the offense on the field a little bit, and see if they can find some rhythm. We've had one real big offensive play, a halfback pass for the East from Johnson to Biscup that set things up for the East. They have the lone touchdown, a two-yard run from Gothenburg's Evan Johnson in the first quarter. Tyler Fry of Gearing, the fullback, takes this first down carry to the line of scrimmage, nothing more. In on the stop defensively, John Florell from Kearney. So the Kearney kids have had a heavy hand so far on this East defense.
3: Talk about how you have the new head coach for Kearney High out here coaching at Kyle Peters. He was the defensive coordinator for Kearney High. So you have to expect there's high expectations for these Kearney High Bearcats on the defensive side of the ball to be kind of the guys that set the example for the rest of the crew to follow.
0: Miles Pullman will come out as the wide receiver split wide to the near side. Hawkswell, I believe, in the slot near side. Giebler in motion. They'll fake the handoff. It's Alec Doty from Sydney keeping it straight ahead. And he'll pick up enough, give him 11 to move the chains. Another first down for the West offense. Alec Doty on top of the 19 touchdown passes and over 1,700 yards through the air last fall for Coach Smith and the Red Raiders. Doty also kept it and rushed for 749 yards and 7 touchdowns. They had an absolute lockdown, smack-you-in-the-mouth defense for the Red Raiders this past year.
3: I mean, you watched a couple of games near the end of the season, and I think you said that it's probably the best defense you've seen in a long, long time, especially out here in the Panhandle.
0: Of course, the Kaisers and multiple others leading the way defensively. Doty, little stutter step, a hesitation, not a whole lot of room, maybe two. Zachary Wolf of Kearney, one of their defensive ends on the tackle. It'll make it second down and 8. We're under 8 minutes to play in this first half. Alec Doty walks to the outside the hash mark, between the numbers and the hash marks, to get the play from Joe Vetrovsky.
3: What are we going to do for the next however many years now that there's not going to be a Doty playing at every single one of these All-Star games, it seems?
0: I talked to to the folks last night at the banquet. Isaac, the oldest, played in 2 All-Star games. Isaac played in 2, wasn't able to play this All-Star game the same year the Shrine Bowl in West Nebraska was on the same weekend. He was in Kearney for the Shrine Bowl, and he played in basketball as well. And now Alec played 2 weeks ago in basketball and also in action this week. And I was talking, after I talked to his folks last night, I talked to Alec, and I said, man, tough you couldn't get on the Scotts Bluff side for Panhandle Prep a couple of weeks ago. And then on top of it, Nate said, no, not even in this All-Star game am I going to let you get some shots off. And he just chuckled and said, yeah, it just wasn't my night or my selection type of week for basketball a couple weeks ago.
3: Great stuff there.
0: We've got a timeout on the field. Second down and 8 for the West coming out of this timeout. Low scoring first half. Really no surprise there. 6-0 lead for the East. The lone touchdown coming at 2:57 of the first quarter on a 2-yard plunge on the ground from Gothenburg's Evan Johnson. Botched extra point, turned into an attempted pass on a rollout, fell incomplete. Temperature-wise today, great for the players. Not a super hot day. Should be able to talk to committee president Todd Mangini, former assistant coach at Scott's Bluff at halftime. Tristan Campbell of McCook breaks a couple of tackles, spins through another, falls forward to around the 32-yard line. And that'll be a pickup of about 16 yards for McCook's Tristan Campbell. Just a really fine high school runner. Runs out of that McCook offense. The veer, you'll see plenty of ISO and counter. Speaking of McCook, you see Jeff Gross standing across the way. The longtime great head coach, state champion head coach for McCook. Longtime member for the West Nebraska All-Star Committee. He was the one that invited Brandon Cool and the Kearney group out to be a part of this year's game. Man in motion, that's Brenneman from right to left along the formation. Little play action, Doty rolling left, dumps it to Brenneman. Just a little out route from the tight end position, and that'll be a gain of around 12 to the 20-yard line. So the West matriculating the ball down the field with some first downs on this drive. And the nose of the football looks like it'll be resting just outside the red zone. Gain of 12 on that connection from Doty to Brenneman.
3: Brenneman did a nice job. You know, I think he started as the near side tight end, had to work all the way across the field. I thought that ball was going to go to Pullman before he fell down on the outside. I didn't even see Brenneman streaking across the middle of the field to the far sideline.
0: Xavier Galloway split out wide right, the receiver from Mitchell. I formation, the give to Tristan Campbell. One cut, stood up immediately that time. A nice solo tackle. On the stop, John Florell from Kearney, 6'2", 205, putting the clamps on Campbell after a gain of 3.
3: I don't think there's a Kearney kid out there right now that isn't an absolute physical specimen among that east side.
0: We have called the Kearney kid's name quite often so far in this first half. First half, moving along here, down to 5:10, clock running, 6-0 lead for the East, but it's the West All-Stars on the move with their first red zone trip of the game. Second and 7, they've got it at the East 17-yard line. Two receivers to the right will get Giebler in motion. Flag flies, far sideline. Giebler on the fly sweep, jet sweep action, and he'll be tackled at the 11. So if the play stands, a gain of 6, we wait on the penalty. Galloway signaling it's on the East. So illegal formation against the East defense.
3: A collective murmur amongst the crowd of how do you have a legal formation on defense, for those that don't know.
0: They will take the penalty and keep the down. So after the 5-yard mark off, that's the third penalty for 20 yards for the East. Tyler Fry will check in. Also coming in, presumably to line up at a tight end spot, will be Garden County's Lane Brenneman, as Doty brings the play call into the offensive huddle. Second down and 2. We'll see if Joe Vitrovsky wants to mix it up a little bit here. Maybe get Doty on the edge on some play action or slam it straight ahead with his trusted kid from high school. They will slam it straight ahead, but it'll be Gearing's Tyler Fry. Fry will power his way to the 10, inside the 10, and that should move the sticks here for the West. First down carry for Tyler Fry, a couple, and a fresh set of downs now. It'll be first and goal for the West as we've got the clock continuing near the 4-minute mark. Ty Bisher from Kearney on the stop defensively on that last play. I formation. Fry the fullback. Campbell the tailback. Brenneman switches sides as the tight end. Play action. They've got Brenneman open at the three and a walk-in touchdown for Lane Brenneman of Garden County. It comes with 3:34 to play. Doty to Brenneman.
3: And I'll tell you what, Brenneman did a nice job selling. It looked like he was hitting the pin block on the near side and just rolled off of it, spun around. Nothing but green grass between him and the end zone. And it was a beautiful execution by Brenneman on that route to get off of his defender and just trickle into the end zone. Easy pass for Doty.
0: Miles Pullman to hold. And the PAT attempt is true for Mason Giebler of North Platte St. Pat's. The West goes in front for the first time. A 7-6 West lead with 3:34 to play. We're back after this 1 minute timeout.
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0: A 10-yard touchdown pass from Sydney's Alec Doty to Garden County's Lane Brenneman. Nice little play action. And a walk-in after the catch was made at around the three. West in front by the score of 7-6. Dawson McCarter from Overton on the kickoff return. McCarter, nice cut outside the hash. Now outside the numbers, far side across the 30. And looks like he'll be brought down at around the 35-yard line. So a nice return. And for the first time today, the East All-Stars find themselves trailing a 7-6 West lead. East will get the football back, and we'll see who they go with at quarterback. It's been predominantly Maracek from Gothenburg. We've seen one drive for Cambridge's Gerlach.
3: And it will be Gerlach.
0: So Micah Gerlach from Cambridge. 6 foot tall, 165 pounds, operates in the gun. Maurice Robinson of Sandhill Stedford, his back. Gerlach's pass out to the right. Catches made out there by Brady Allmeyer of Cambridge. So two high school teammates getting together on that pass completion. That'll be a gain of 6 and sets up second down and 4. We'll be under 3 minutes to play in this first half by the time we get to the next snap. East going to the line of scrimmage. Not running tempo, but not huddling as they look to the far side for the offensive play call. Allmeyer lines up as the receiver split wide to the left. Two receivers each side. Robinson in the backfield. They'll give it to Sandhill Stedford's Maurice Robinson. He got it to the 45 and then was stacked up and pushed backwards. But forward momentum, they'll give him that spot out to the 45-yard line.
3: So he's platooning a lot of things right now. They kind of got an 11-man and 8-man split for their two offenses as Maraschek comes back in here with a heavier set with some Kearney boys in there.
0: Brenneman, who had the touchdown catch moments ago on the tackle defensively. We've got a flag flying at the snap. I believe the ball carrier that time from Ord Hayden Nelson The play stands. It'll be a gain of 5. We'll check the flag.
10: Brought down by a large group of Westside Stars.
0: So our third illegal formation defensively, second on the West. 4 penalties, 20 yards for the West, and 3 of those are checked at half of those now have been illegal formations on the West defense.

0: after the mark off.
1: You know, I saw in the play before that the backers for the West kind of trying to fly back real fast because the umpire right up the middle is standing at the depth that the linebackers have to be at defensively. So they just have to keep their eyes on wherever that back judge stands, and they'll park it right there.
0: First and 10, East football at the 40. Little option look. It's a pitch lower in the left shoulder and with a big collision. Maurice Robinson seeking out contact on that carry, and he picks up 5 to the 35-yard line.
1: I'm about as fired up as the East sideline is after that one. Robinson's out here rocking no gloves. Basically no swag for Robinson, but the dude's out here just punishing defenders on the outside on two different runs today. Gets me fired up for the kid.
0: Sandhill, Thedford, Trayton, there is no swag.
1: No, just ball players.
0: Just rough and tumble. Second down and 5. Shotgun formation. Pass near side. Oh, nice adjustment to the football. That was Tucker Biscup on the catch. Line of scrimmage was the 35-yard line. That'll be a gain of 16 to the 19. Biscup adjusting back to the football, just stopped his route dead, put a foot in the ground, came back to make the catch. Nice job by Alma's Tucker Biscup, 6'2", 180.
1: Couple big plays for the kid now.
0: Trips right, single receiver left. Johnson in the backfield, play action pass, plenty of pressure and a sack in the backfield for Hayden Schmier, coming up with the QB sack, the Scottsbluff Bearcat on his home field throughout his high school career, gets the sack back to the 31-yard line, a loss of 12 as Schmier for Scottsbluff registers the sack, and we'll get a timeout with 51 seconds to play in the first half. We'll break and be back in 1 minute.
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0: After the Hayden Schmier sack from Scottsbluff, it's second and long. Maracek started looking left, pass over the middle, intercepted. He wanted Biscup, the intended target. Interception grab by Kyan Kramer from Garden County. He's come in and done a good job blocking in short yardage running situations offensively. And now Kramer comes up with an interception with 44 seconds to play in the first half to snuff out what could have been a potential scoring drive for the East late here in the second quarter.
1: This is third interception in the calendar year, 2 on the year for the state champion Garden County Eagles, and defensively, I think it was a matter of time before Kyan Kramer came in here and made his presence felt. Kind of had to wrestle for that football, but ripped it away, and good to see the kid make an impact.
0: Alec Doty rolls right, lobs it down the right sideline. Mason Giebler of St. Pat's, you couldn't have dropped it in there any better. And Giebler showing the nice hands. Give him 25 to midfield, another 15, a pickup of 40 on the play. Alec Doty throwing it on the run, rolling to his right. And he dropped it in, and there was good coverage. 2-3 defenders really right in the back pocket of Mason Giebler, who's had the defenders beat by maybe half a step is all. Beautiful ball from Alec Doty. Giebler the grab. 40 yards later, the West has it. First and 10 at the East 35-yard line with 36 seconds to play. Ball right hash. Trips right. Little play action. Doty going to take another home run shot. This time it's Miles Pullman. Of course, the entire West sideline winning a flag defensively, but quite frankly, if there was going to be a flag, it would have been a little mini push, in my opinion, on Pullman. We do have a flag down nowhere near DB and wide receiver conflict near the goal line. Flag back in the offensive backfield. Holding goes against Scottsbluff's Aiden Hafner, I believe. Fifth penalty on the West here in the first half, so that'll move them back to the 45-yard line. It'll set up first and 20 with 30 seconds to play. What a pretty ball from Doty two plays back.
1: I mean, Mason Giebler didn't have to break stride. Mason going off to UNK to represent the Loper track team, earned state medals in the both 1 and 200-meter races this year, and the speedster didn't have to break stride down the sideline on that beautiful ball from Doty. That's the big play the West was looking for. Now they just got to capitalize.
0: Two receivers right, two to the left. Campbell in the backfield. In the gun, Doty. Straight drop, now flushed out. He rolls right. Pass floating on him that time down around the 15, and that one just flutters out of bounds. It'll be second down and long. Second and 20, 22 seconds to play here in this second quarter. 7-6 lead for the West.
1: So now if you're this next play, I don't know what you're looking for. I would assume you're just trying to find something to get you about 10 yards so Doty can flick one towards the end zone on that third down, maybe get two shots at it.
0: They've got two timeouts remaining. I'd try to spread the field, get the defense to kind of move sideline to sideline and see if I could find someone to slip in over the middle of the field underneath, maybe a little catch and run, and you've got timeouts to use. Joe Vitrovsky, let's see what he's got up his sleeve here. They'll go with an I formation. Brenneman, tight end left, now switches to right side. Quick toss, halfback pass is coming. Campbell, and he'll just chuck it away out of bounds to avoid the sack. So Zachary Wolf of Kearney laying the lumber on Tristan Campbell as he released the football.
1: And, you know, we talked about the all-star signature play, and there was that in the opposite direction. That's the one that fails miserably. You don't usually get two that work to perfection in the same game, so it was a matter of time before that one got busted out.
0: Yeah, so if Coach Vitrovsky knew the numbers, he'd have known we've already had our big connection on the halfback pass. Let's go to the second trick play on the old wristband for today. Third down and 20 now for the West. They lead 7-6. They give straight ahead. Little ISO look on the carry, Tristan Campbell. Not a lot doing there. Give him a couple, and that should run the clock down, and we'll get the horn sounding in just a moment. At the end of the first half, it is the West leading the East by the score of 7-6. Evan Johnson, a 2-yard touchdown run for Gothenburg late in the first quarter. Doty to Brenneman with 3:34 to play in the second quarter. PAT from Giebler. And the West has a 7-6 lead at halftime of the 48th annual West Nebraska All-Star Football Game. We'll step away. Halftime is here at Bearcat Stadium. West leads the 7-6. We're back in 1 minute. 1 minute timeout across the Rural Radio Network.
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0: Halftime at Bearcat Stadium in Scotts Bluff. A West lead here at the break. They lead the East 7-6. First quarter touchdown from Gothenburg's Evan Johnson for the East. Missed extra point. Botched attempt winds up an incomplete pass in the end zone. The West gets on the board and takes the lead as Doty connects with Garden County's Brenneman for a 10-yard strike. PAT made it 7-6. A familiar pairing here now in the broadcast booth at Bearcat Stadium. Todd Mangini, board president for West Nebraska All-Star Committee, and of course my partner throughout the season for home games for Scotts Bluff High School. Todd, great to see you. I know it's been a busy week. We've had a good first half of action. Just wanted to have you up here and maybe just get some thoughts on how the week's gone. You spoke last night at the banquet. You had some really great comments to everybody in attendance about what this week means to you after all these years. You've been on the board since 1997.
7: Yeah, I've been fortunate enough to be on the board. Gary Hartman, when I first moved back here, said, "You're on the board." I said, "Board of what?" And he said, "For the All-Star game." I was like, "Okay." He said, "No, you don't understand. You're on the board." I didn't have a choice.
0: Yeah.
7: So Hardy he got me back interested in it, and I'm glad I joined the board then. We've seen a lot of fun games over the years. This week, we probably had the best kids we've ever had. I mean, polite, good to one another, fun to be around. So this year's been a great year already. Like I told them last night, this is a charity game. We're trying to raise money so we can give money away to a couple charities here in town. And then we talked about, you know, as they get older, you know, to get into community service. And that's it's an opportunity for them to give back to your community, because Scotts Bluff and the surrounding area is great for us to, you know, donations and helping us put on the game. And you know, we are very fortunate. Dr. Young and his radiology office donated $4,000 in scholarships, you know. So we look at how great Scotts Bluff County is and with how good the people are, and we're very happy to put the game on to try to make it just a little better.
0: Todd, there's no secret in the current era, the current climate for high school athletics. Once you get to the summer, it is tough to piece together rosters for all-star action, and especially when you're trying to come up with the number of kids necessary to play all-star football. How tough is it these days?
7: It's getting harder and harder, because when I played in the game in 82, it was an honor to play in the game. I mean, you got picked and you were so excited you got to go play, because there was the Shrine Bowl in this game. That was it. Now you have the 8-man game, 6-man game, the Shrine Bowl, our bowl, the Northeast game. There's another all-star game that the Kramer kid from Garden County is going to go play in. He's got to go to Metiche, Wyoming, and play in a game.
0: I think that's the U.S.-Canada matchup.
7: Yeah, that's what it is. And you look at, it's watered down, but, you know, some of the other kids, you know, if they're going to go play somewhere, you know, else. I talked to one kid, and he said, well, I was afraid I was going to get hurt, you know. There's always an excuse if you want to play or not. And to me, if you get picked to play in an all-star game, that's an honor. And you're representing yourself, your coach, your school, your parents. It's an opportunity. And it is getting tougher to get kids to play. That's why we expanded all the way to Kearney, because we had probably 18 kids on both sides decline. And that makes it really tough.
0: One thing that always stands out to me is I always help out on banquet night with MC duties, and you look out, and you said it might have been the biggest crowd we've had in a long time at the banquet last night. The amount of parents that show up and make the drive, the amount of grandparents that show up after a long drive. You might have some girlfriends and boyfriends, extended family members and friends. It's just a great reminder of what high school sports is all about. You're out here to represent your hometown. You're representing the high school you played for, and you're also out here with the backing of your number one supporters from day one when you start to get into youth and high school sports, mom and dad and grandma and grandma.

0: is the last time you're representing your high school.
1: Absolutely.
0: And there's something to that.
1: You know, high school sports haven't been poisoned yet. As I said, you know, the college sport is a semi-pro league. Let's not kid ourselves. When those guys are making millions of dollars playing college sports, it's no longer an amateur. It's not college sports. It's pro. And high school is still a great place where kids get an opportunity to play a game that they love. And with the All-Star game we have, we want them to get another chance to put pads on and play. And I mean, that was the last time I got to put pads on and play. And I was lucky enough to run a kickoff back. And, you know, to this day, everybody still talks about that one play that I made. And it's still pure luck. And I was never so tired after running that far. But all I remember is my coach looked at me and we had to go play defense, and I was playing defense, and I said, "You got to get somebody in for me." But we played in August when it was 100 degrees, and we were here for 10 days practicing. And it was a long time. We've changed the game to make it more compatible, and moving the game to 11 o'clock has been a great thing. Of course, we usually get our storms in the afternoon, so it kind of takes that out of play. Parents from the East, they can get back at a decent hour. The volleyball game starts at 3. We'd really like to see a lot of people come to that. And it's a five-set match no matter what, so you get your money's worth. And, again, it's a great opportunity for high school kids. I know they're graduated. They're still high school kids to me. But if they get a chance to play one more fun game.
0: West Nebraska All-Star Committee President Todd Mangini. Todd, congrats on another great week.
1: Thank you, Chris.
0: The job done for everyone in town. And we really hope all the visitors from the East, whether it be the kids, moms and dads, and everybody out here enjoying the last couple of days, has enjoyed their trip out, and safe travels to everyone when they head home later tonight or first thing tomorrow morning. Todd, enjoy the rest of the day, buddy.
1: Thanks, Chris. Take care now.
0: We'll come back after this two-minute break on the Rural Radio Network.
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0: Handed in from 2 yards out, a missed PAT attempt that wound up kind of a scramble drill on a rollout to the left and an incomplete pass. East leading 6-0. Then with 3:34 to

0: play in the second quarter. Nice drive from the West, capped off by an Alec Doty of Sydney. Touchdown pass to Garden County's Lane Brenneman. It covered 10 yards. Wide open in the right flat a little bit. Just turned it up at about the 3-yard line, untouched to pay dirt. And then Giebler, Mason Giebler of North Platte St. Pat's, boots the PAT through. And that is the only action we had on the scoreboard in the first half. A 7-6 lead for the West. We'll take another timeout. And when we come back, Trayton will run down some of our halftime numbers we've got. We'll get to that after this 2-minute break on the Rural Radio Network.
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6: Hayden Nelson for 10 yards and Maurice Robinson, 4 punishing carries for 8 total yards on the ground. Talking about Mrazek, 5 carries for a loss of 29 yards. In the passing game, Mrazek, 4 for 8, 31 yards, does have the 1 pick. Micah Gerlach, 1 completion for 6 yards. And Johnson, that's Evan Johnson, 1 completion for 46 yards on the halfback pass that went for big yardage to Tucker Biscup, who's your leading receiver for the East, 2 catches for 61 yards. Brady Allmeyer has a catch for 6. Xavier Mitchell, 1 for 4. Hayden Nelson, 1 for 5. And Dawson McCarter, a catch for 6 yards. 6 catches, 82 yards through the air for this East team who has not quite cracked 100 yards of total offense. Meanwhile, on the West side, they've reached the 100-yard mark and then some. On the ground, 20 carries, 79 yards as a team. Tristan Campbell, your featured back, 9 carries, 36 yards, averaging 4 yards a pop. 5 carries for Alec Doty, goes for 27 yards total. Tyler Fry, 4 carries for 11 yards. And Reese Knight, a carry for 3 yards. Mason Giebler, a carry for 2. In the passing game, Alec Doty, 4 for 9, has a pick. 67 yards through the air and a touchdown completion to Lane Brenneman, who has 2 catches for 22 yards and that touchdown. Mason Giebler, 1 big catch for 40 yards. And Jace Hoxwell, 1 catch for 5 yards. 4 catches, 67 yards through the air for this West squad, who is nearing the 150-yard mark in total offense on the West side.
0: We'll have second half action for you momentarily. We've got time to get one more commercial break in. We'll do that right now across our Rural Radio Network. We're back after this 2-minute timeout.
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3: 7-6 West, 48th annual West Nebraska All-Star Football Game in Scotts Bluff today. Had an 11 a.m. Mountain Time kickoff. We were at 68 degrees. We've got a little more cloud cover now as we hit the start of the second half. West took the lead late in the first half, and they'll receive the football. That'll be a touchback. Tristan Campbell lets it sail over his head into the end zone, and the West will have it to begin this third quarter. 7-6 the lead, and Trayton, as that first half moved along, we started to see some passing game kind of get into the mix here with Alec Doty getting on the run a little bit, out both directions, making some plays.
4: Almost like he's just better moving around, having to be an athlete, forces the defense to keep their eyes in two different places, and see if they can keep that going now with Reese Knight at the helm.
3: Yep, Knight will get the start here for the second half. It was predominantly Doty. Knight had one drive. It was a three and out in the first quarter. 7-6 lead for the West. Miles Pullman, lone receiver to the left side. Xavier Galloway from Mitchell out to the right. Brenneman flips from right side to left side at tight end. I formation behind Knight. The give to Campbell. Tristan Campbell met by Cole Larson, and also there defensively, Jesse Reyes of Maxwell in on the stop. Gain of one is all for Tristan Campbell.
4: Yeah, not much going there. Just typical first down carry to the left side. Tumbles forward for two, just setting up the rest of this drive, shaking the rust off from halftime.
3: So a gain of two, they'll call it. Second down and 8. 30 seconds gone by. Tyler Fry, the fullback, checks out for the West. Quarterback Reese Knight runs the play into the offensive huddle. Two receivers set both sides. Campbell, lone back to the right of Knight. They'll bring Giebler in motion left to right. Fake the handoff. Knight on the keeper. He's a big, strong, physical runner across the 35 out to around the 37-yard line. That'll be a gain of, call it, 5 for Reese Knight. Ran for over 460 yards and had 5 touchdowns on the ground this past fall for Gary. Great to see Johnny Clanton roaming the sidelines out here today, down there with Tim and Mark, our local guys now. Of course, John, a longtime staple in Western Nebraska, now stationed in North Platte. So great to see John back here in Scotts Bluff today. Third down and 3 for the West. Give it to us, Trayton. The fullbacks are in.
4: We got the formation for the Eagles to fly it.
3: And this might be a little bit shy of the line to gain. Who has the football? Was that Knight on the keeper?
4: I think it was just straight keeper, yeah.
3: So Reese Knight picks up, well, we'll call it 1. And it'll be 4th and literal inches now for the West offense. Nose of the football is, I mean, just shy of the 40-yard line. We'll see a power formation. Knight's a power quarterback. Fry in, Kramer in. Campbell is the deep back. They'll turn and give to Tristan Campbell, who pushes the pile, and he's got the first down. Across the 40 to the 41. Give him two. And that'll move the chains and give the West offense. Always nice to get that initial first down on your first drive of the second half. You've got the 7-6 lead. And the West turning to Reese Knight from Gehring High School on this opening drive of the third quarter. Two receivers come near side. Wide side to the left, two to the right as well. Campbell to the left of Knight, who's in the shotgun. The give on the jet sweep look to Mason Giebler from North Platte St. Pat's. He's cut down, making the tackle that time. Second time already on this drive for a stop for Jesse Reyes from Maxwell. That'll be a gain of three for Giebler.
4: That Giebler jet sweep is just, I'm waiting for it to lead to more than 2 yards a pop. Once, if that pursuit for the East wasn't as good as it was sideline to sideline, that could be a play for this West squad that could go for a lot of yardage as he gets moving downhill.
3: That's a couple of tackles for Reyes up from a safety spot so far here on this drive. This latest, a 3 yard pickup for Giebler with Reyes on the tackle. Galloway in motion, left to right. He's from Mitchell. Play action, Knight rolling right. He'll break contain. Eyes downfield, Knight will keep it. He'll tuck it, spin out of a tackle. And then a host of defenders arrive. Reyes also there, Bearcat Glendy. And for Reese Knight, that'll be a gain of about six and sets up third down and one. We've got 10 minutes and 46 seconds clock running here in this third quarter. Already a nice opening drive to begin the second half. They've taken up 4.5 minutes off the third quarter game clock. Miles Pullman split wide out to the left. Man in the slot. They'll run it straight ahead. And the defensive line, it looks like they'll have enough for the first, but there was not a lot of running room there. Cole Larson in on the stop. He's from Kearney. Campbell picks up about a yard is all.
4: Everyone just kind of got lost in the mix of it for the defense. Looked like Campbell was just dead to rights right up the gut, but eventually you just see him pop through for that extra yard he needed for that first down. The last five carries for Tristan Campbell, 3 yards, 3 yards, 2 yards, 2 yards, and 2 yards, as he's kind of found a job on this offensive side of the ball when it comes to short yardage.
3: You've had a couple of Reese Knight runs also here on this drive that have helped the rushing attack out. Knight again on the keep. This time, nothing doing. John Florell from Kearney, also there defensively from Kearney. Zach Wolf, and that's a loss of one for Reese Knight.
4: Just the second rush for negative yardage for this West team, who's had much more success running the football in this game than that East squad has early on.
3: You look up, and we're already at 9 minutes and 20 seconds to go here in this third quarter. Coming up on a six-minute opening drive already, playing 15-minute quarters here at the All-Star game. Mitchell's Galloway, the wide receiver to the left. Hoxwell, the man in the slot. Giebler in motion. They'll flood the left side. Now breaking contain, running right. There's some running room for Reese Knight. He eyeballed the sticks and stepped out of bounds just across the 38-yard line. Nope, they're going to say he stepped out actually shy of the first down marker. They'll put him out at the 40 for a gain of eight. Always hard to tell from this vantage point exactly where that sideline's at. The way he stepped out of bounds as he moved past the first down marker, I thought maybe he'd gotten there but was shoved out. That right foot hitting the sideline at the 40, so it'll be third down and two. Galloway out to the left. Miles Pullman from McCook, the lone receiver to the right. I formation. Fry from Gearing, the fullback. Campbell from McCook, the I back. They'll give it straight ahead. Knight to his high school teammate, Tyler Fry, and that's going to be a first down carry, a gain of three for Tyler Fry. Fry is a load to bring down. 5'11", 210. And really part of that strong senior class at Gearing this past season as they reached the postseason for back-to-back years after a long, trying stretch of trying to get to Class B postseason football.
4: And I'm having a lot of fun watching these Gearing kids come out and play ball. You talked about how I get to see a lot of the area teams, don't get to see a lot of the Scottsbluff Gearing. It's fun to see Reese play his game and also watch Tyler Fry take short handoffs at that fullback spot.
3: They've got Bodie Cum also here today representing Gearing High School. Hoxwell motions right to left. Little play action, Reese Knight. This looked like kind of a design run from the start. Florell from Kearney on the tackle, and that'll be at the 31-yard line, a gain of five for Reese Knight, who's had four positive runs already on this drive. Now he's kind of hunched over, reaching for some air.
4: I mean, I saw it three plays ago. He was already hands on knees trying to catch his breath, and on this drive alone, he's carried the ball four times, 6 yards, a loss of one, and seven consecutive yards on back-to-back carries there.
3: Reese Knight, simply put, is a great Gearing Bulldog. I mean, lost an absolute heartbreaker in the wrestling state championships this year. I believe against a Scut kid, had him, lost it late, but Reese Knight has been the epitome of what you want a Gearing High athlete to be in his time at the high school. Inside give to Fry. Fry brought down at the 26-yard line, a gain of four. And that'll be a first down carry for Tyler Fry. How about this opening drive coming up on 8 minutes off the game clock here to begin this third quarter?
4: Well, that's just consideration for all the East kids that have a 4 to 5 hour drive home afterwards, trying to get them out quicker. I mean, heavy dose of Gearing Bulldog on this one so far. I think that's seven carries split now between Tyler Fry and Reese Knight on this drive.
3: A McCook-style running game from Bison head coach Joe Vitrovsky, and he's using plenty of the Gearing Bulldogs. Shotgun snap. Reese Knight takes to the air. Trouble and intercepted in the end zone. Brayton Snyder of Cozad comes up with the pick. Trayton, you're running the ball, picking up, you know, 3, 4, 5, 6 at times a pop. You figure at some point you might want to go to the passing game, but the minute he released that, you could see the coverage was going to be there, and Brayton Snyder comes up with the pick in the end zone.
4: That's a corner fade to the back corner. You cannot leave that ball short if you're going to heave that towards the end zone, and that's exactly what happened. The play started a little off the mark as well as Jace Hoxwell was moving in motion from left to right and kind of had to stutter his feet. Blind Reese catching that snap to begin, but that ball just left short and up for grabs on a drive that was going perfectly for the West up into that mark.
3: So Brayton Snyder of Cozad comes up with the interception, and after all of that, it winds up a West turnover on the first drive of the second half. Time-consuming drive to be sure, but the East gets it back. The handoff on the jet sweep look that time goes to Dawson McCarter of Overton. Tackle was made by Alex Werner of Mullen, and again, a first down carry goes for negative yardage for the East.
4: Let's count how many that's been in just the lost yardage department in the run game. That's six plays, make that five plays that have gone for negative yardage in the run game for the East side today.
3: Maracek, the quarterback, he's got trips right. He'll roll to the wide side that direction. He'll load it up and send it deep downfield. Biscup comes up with another big grab. He had the line of scrimmage at the 28, so give him 22, 32, and 6. A 38-yard catch, and does that put him over 100 in the game?
4: It does not. 99 on the game.
3: So 99 yards receiving now for Alma's Tucker Biscup, 6'2", 180, and a great job to go up and high point that football on the catch, and he hauls it in with Giebler draped in coverage. big gainer, second huge reception. They'll go to Alma on the other side this time. Xavier

0: Mitchell goes 6'4", 190. And that's a gain of, looks like, 4 yards. And that'll make it second down. Well, they'll call it three. So second and seven. And we've got 5:20 to play here in the third quarter. 7-6 lead for the West. East got the turnover on the first West possession of the half. And now off the big pass play to Biscup. It's the East on the move. Gothenburg to Gothenburg on the handoff. Maracek gives it to Evan Johnson, who has the lone touchdown of the game for the East. Tackle made by Owen Plogue of Hemmingford on the carry of 3 yards for Evan Johnson. 4:45 to play. Clock continues to run. It's third down and three. Ball left hash mark for the East. They've got it at the West 27. East still in their offensive huddle. They'll hustle now to the line of scrimmage with a little tempo. Maracek to the dive back. The fullback was offset that time. It goes to Ord's Hayden Nelson. And Nelson is going to be, well, no signal yet. A little bit shy of the line to gain. So a pickup of two and fourth and inches now for the East. And again, they'll sprint to the line of scrimmage. Tight formation, two tight ends, wing right, offset eye. Maracek checks the sideline. Now they'll run option right. Maracek on the keeper. Cutback run it around the 20. Tackle on the play. I think that was Jaden Parker from Hershey. He's had a nice game flashing multiple times.
1: That carry from Maracek, just the second one of his six carries to go for positive yardage on the day. But I like the decision that he made. A little hesitation, thought about flipping it out, but just did the right thing, cut it straight up field. Doesn't need to go for big yardage, just needed to go for enough yardage there, and he made the right choice.
0: Got the first and then some, a gain of seven. They'll spread things out. Two receivers left, H-back right, wide receiver right, Biscup. They'll throw it. Pass is deflected at the line of scrimmage. That might have been Plogue from Hemmingford getting a hand on the pass, batting that one down, and that sets up second down and 10.
1: It's got to be quite the transition for Owen Plogue, and I'm sure some of these other kids, from going to the serene calmness of the Lynx in the spring to coming out here and having to play football again, and he's fired up out there as he batted that ball out of the hand of Maracek as it was going forward.
0: We've got 3:10 to play in this third quarter. West still leading 7-6. Evan Johnson of Gothenburg, a rushing touchdown for the East. Doty to Brenneman, Sydney to Garden County on a passing touchdown for the West. Dancing a little bit, and short gain on the play. I think Reese Knight up from a safety spot to make the tackle for the West team after a gain of two. For Landon Maracek from Gothenburg, 6'4", 190, operating in the running game. It's 2:40 to play in a fast-moving third quarter. Mitchell, McCarter, the receivers to the left. Two receivers to the right. Hayden Nelson split out wide. The slot receivers, Biscup. Little button hook route right at the stick. Left side of the formation, and that ball from Maracek into the turf, well in front of Xavier Mitchell.
1: So the field goal is in play with May here for the East. So I'm going to put one through the end zone on the opening kickoff of this second half from the college 35-yard line. So a matter of a clean operation here for this East team as they trot out for the 20, make that 33-yard field goal from that left hash.
0: And you mentioned the key phrase there, clean operation. Everybody brand new at this in an all-star setting. It'll be McCarter holding. Snap a little bit high, and the kick is going to float its way through. So, Trey May of Kearney Catholic gives the East the lead with 2:20 to play in the third quarter. 9-7 East. We're back after this 1 minute timeout.
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0: Catholics' Trey May boots through a 33-yard field goal. You love to see those field goals in an all-star game. That makes it 9-7 East as they go back in front. And they get the field goal after that interception, after that long, time-consuming drive for the West to begin the second half. Tristan Campbell on the return, running near side. Cutback run, a little more room to operate across the 25. Tackled at the 27 on the tackle that time. Brennan Lindner from Pleasanton, 6 feet, 185 pounds, down on special teams to make the stop for the East All-Stars. 2:12 to play in the third quarter, 9-7 East. And if I'm the West, you threw the interception, just get back to the ground game here and start cranking out the 3-4 yard carries. They're going to go back to Alec Doty, so that could mean more in the passing game now after Reese Knight really did a nice job at the controls that last possession up until the interception to end the drive. Hoxwell in motion left to right. Hook route near side. Mitchell Xavier Galloway on the catch. Tackle made by Brayton Snyder at the interception on the last drive. That's out to the 38-yard line. A gain of 11 and a first down on the connection from Sydney's Alec Doty to Xavier Galloway from Mitchell High.
1: Good to see Xavier get involved. Played the Shrine Bowl last week. Didn't have a reception. Makes up for it there with a first down catch. One of my all-time favorite Mitchell Tigers to talk to. Good kid going off to run the hurdles up in Minnesota.
0: Had 33 catches for Nick Cookshausen's Tigers and 5 touchdowns, over 500 yards receiving. Giebler. We've got a flag far side, a little stop-and-go carry, and now a late flag. So we're going to have multiple fouls. I think we're going to have a personal foul late. We'll see which direction it goes. That one flew in very late after the ball carrier was tackled. The initial flag at around the line of scrimmage on the right hash mark. So a lot to sort out after that snap. We will try and keep it all correct for you after we get the signal. They're going to walk over to the near the east sideline. Holding will be the first flag. That's declined. And it looked like holding also in the secondary, so no personal foul. That'll be a 10-yard mark off. That's the sixth West penalty. And they've been penalized for 40 yards unofficially on that note. For the East, I've got 3 flags for 20 yards of penalties.
1: Sounds pretty official to me.
0: We'll go with it then. So first and 20 after the 10-yard penalty on the hold. West trailing 9-7. line of scrimmage after the penalty at the 28-yard line. Galloway, the lone receiver to the left. Miles Pullman split wide right. I formation, Fry the fullback. Brenneman from Garden County goes from left side to right side of the formation. Play action, they fake the handoff. And Brenneman, that was the same pass play that got him the touchdown earlier. Doty flips it to Lane Brenneman from Garden County. And on second and 20, they'll pick up about seven. Minden's Bulis on the stop defensively. So a gain of seven, and it'll make it second down and 13. Jace Hoxwell of Hitchcock County jogs in the play. He had 16 catches, three for scores this past season. Second and 13. Alec Doty at the controls here, the quarterback for the West. In the shotgun, quick slant, Galloway from Mitchell. Slides and makes the catch across the 40 to the 42. That's a gain of seven, and that'll make it third down and six. You had the defensive back that time, Trey May, playing well off Galloway on the perimeter. Quick slant, nice pitch and catch there for Doty. And Galloway, who's got two receptions on this drive. Third down and six, and this is kind of a big play. We've got basically 1 minute as we hit the 1 minute mark now. Now under 1 minute to play in this third quarter. East leading 9-7, and the West facing third down and six. They need to come up with something here. Campbell in the backfield in the shotgun. Hoxwell goes left to right. In motion, snap back to Doty. He'll roll right, push back. Pressure came from Larson from Kearney off the edge. Doty, and he is going to be sacked behind the line of scrimmage. Oliver Davis of Cozad. Alec Doty probably ran 25, 30 yards from one direction, back the other way, cut it forward, and loses 3 yards as Davis sacks Alec Doty. And that'll set up fourth down and nine.
1: And, you know, that sack really brought and started by the pressure of a couple of Kearney High Bearcats. And it seems like those Bearcats just able to kick it up a notch in all the right times whenever they need to for this East defense.
0: And we get timeout called with 1.9 to play in the third quarter. We'll step away back after this one-minute break.
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0: Fourth and long, punting situation for the West All-Stars. Miles Pullman of McCook. Spiraling line drive kick will bounce it around the 27. Picked up by Overton's Dawson McCarter. And nice kick coverage. That's Galloway from Mitchell on special teams with the stop as McCarter gets it back to the 20-yard line. Horn sounds. We're through three quarters for the 48th annual West Nebraska All-Star football game. A tight win on the scoreboard. East leads the West 9-7. We're back after this one-minute break on the Rural Radio Network.
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0: We've got 15 minutes to play in the 48th annual West Nebraska All-Star Football Game at Bearcat Stadium in Scotts Bluff. Chris Cattrall alongside Trayton Harmon. Fourth quarter just underway. Maurice Robinson from Sandhills Thedford. No frills, but running strong. And pushed out of bounds by Hemingford's Tayton Haas, but never brought down. A load in the backfield. Mo Robinson from Sandhills Thedford, 6'1". 215. You said it earlier. No wristbands, no elbow pads, nothing. No tape, just straight arms and toughness to go along with the ball carrier. Maurice Robinson running off tackle left that carry.
1: And, you know, I think he had a cutback lane that he openly, like, made eye contact with and decided to run into the defenders for the West. I don't think he's been brought to the ground once today on any of his carries.
0: And some miscommunication there. You've got Gerlach, the quarterback from Cambridge. Receiver never saw it. And back to that last rushing play. Robinson running into Tayton Haas. Is there toughness there or not?
1: I don't want to be any part of that collision.
0: Second down and 10 after the incompletion from Micah Gerlach from Cambridge.
1: And Robinson might be the only person that picks that fight.
0: Right. Hayden Schmier of Scotts Bluff, defensive end right side. Jaden Parker from Hershey, D-tackle left. Haas lining up to the left of center. They'll hand it to Maurice Robinson. Robinson finds the hole. Tayton Haas wrapping him up. Robinson carrying 3-4 defenders across midfield. Give him 16 to midfield. Another 3-19 on the carry for Maurice Robinson.
1: There's not a whole lot left to say between this battle between Tayton Haas and Maurice Robinson. I mean, I'm having fun watching this. We talked about how they kind of got the 8-man, 11-man platoon going for this east side. I'll tell you what, those 8-man boys coming out to play right now.
0: 30 seconds gone by here in the fourth quarter. After the nice run from Robinson, he'll stay in the game as the lone back. Gerlach in the shotgun. H-back right. They'll flip Robinson from left to right, and they'll hand it off to him running straight ahead. This time, maybe a couple, nothing more, and it still took the help defenders to arrive to bring Robinson down. Last to get up off the pile, in on the tackle that time, August Shaw from Dundee County Stratton. Second down. And 8 coming up for the East. We've got 13:45 to play in the fourth quarter. It's been tight the entire way. 6-0 East, 7-6 West, now 9-7 East as they got the field goal from Kearney Catholic's Trey May with 2:20 to play in the third. Owen Plogue of Hemingford frustrated as he jumps off sides.
1: I think Owen may be responsible for now three of those jumping off sides. Let's talk Mo Robinson a little bit more for this Knight squad this last year. Also passed for 700 yards, 3 touchdowns, while rushing for 1,800 yards and 32 touchdowns for the Knights this last year.
0: Yep.
1: Almost 90% of the offensive production for the Knights.
0: Tackle in the backfield this time made by West defender Carson Schuler of Hitchcock County as he brings Robinson down from behind. Nice penetration off the left edge. And it's now third down and 7. Ball back to the 45-yard line. West needed a big play, and this kind of puts them in a position to see if they can maybe get a stop and get off the field here with the football back at the 45. We've seen the West punt it with their punter standing on the 40. So even though they're in plus territory, they will not shy away from punting the football. Hayden Schmier and Owen Plogue combine on the stop. A Scottsbluff Bearcat and a Hemmingford Bobcat team up. And they bring Robson down for no gain at the line of scrimmage. And that will bring up a fourth down punting situation now as Landon Maracek of Gothenburg comes back onto the field. And a big-time stop for the West defense. Clock continues to move. 12:05 to play in the ball game. Maracek standing at his own 40. Couple of steps forward. Tight line drive punt bounces outside the number, or outside the hash mark at around the 18, and a nifty east roll inside the 5. That looks like a 41-yard punt for Maracek, who got that thing to die calmly inside the 5. What's your analysis on that punt?
1: That's one of those punts that you almost miss that goes off the side of your foot that is near nobody, so they can't catch it, and it just trickles down inside the 5, so it looks really good on paper.
0: Line drive in the box score.
1: Right.
0: All right, so the West has got some green grass to navigate now. 11:50 to play in the 4th. 1st and 10. West football at their own 4-yard line. I formation. The handoff goes to Tristan Campbell, and there was nothing doing there. In on the stop was Ty Bisher. Where's he from? Of course, Kearney. Bisher with the tackle. No gain on the play. 2nd down and 10. You don't want to put your quarterbacks back to these defenders, but you might have to run play action.
1: You might have to. I mean, you got these 4 Bearcats on the right side of that defensive line, and they're just they're chatting it up.
0: I mean, you've got...
1: They know exactly what they want to do.
0: Larson and Florell at linebacker, Wolf and Bisher on the right side. I mean, that is an imposing quartet of defenders right there. Trips right. In the gun, Doty in his own end zone. He'll fire it on a slant route. They wanted Galloway. Coverage was there from Brayton Snyder of Cozad, who really arrived just as the ball got to the receiver. Good coverage. Snyder had the pick in the end zone earlier on that time-consuming drive, mostly all on the ground. And then when the West went to the passing game, Snyder got the pick on the play-action ball in the end zone. And nice one-on-one coverage against Xavier Galloway of Mitchell operating off the left side of the offensive formation. And now the defense up front, Bearcat, Glendy, Bisher, Wolf, these guys are going to be able to pin their ears back a little bit. Doty in his own end zone. He'll fire it over the middle. Boy, had a man there. Big hit from John Florell. It was going to be incomplete. Big stick from Florell as he put it on Miles Pullman from McCook. So a very quick 3-and-out operating in the shadow of their own goalposts that time for the West offense, and they'll be forced to punt the football.
1: Now, if I'm the East team on this punt, we've seen Pullman. He's a rollout kind of guy on these punts. I'm bringing the house on that right side. From the punt team's perspective, and I think you're going to see a couple of Bearcats line up on that side that Pullman's going to be rolling to on this punt attempt. I look at Biscup shooting this edge on this near side if Pullman rolls this one out.
0: Pullman standing at the back of the end zone. Good decision. Quick boot. High bounce. Coming up to get it is Dawson McCarter. Flag down. Back where McCarter fielded the punt. He'll bring it across midfield, tackled by Lane Brenneman of Garden County and around the 40-yard line. We'll check the penalty. Looks like it will go against the East, a block in the back. So with the mark off, that'll move the football back to just across the 40-yard line in East Territory. fourth penalty for the East. Now 30 yards in penalties unofficially here today. 10:37 to play in the fourth quarter. East football, they lead 9-7. East looking for their 30th win in the all-time series. 29-18, we've had one tie. West won last year, 21-7. Prior to that, four straight wins for the East All-Stars. Maracek in the shotgun. Maurice Robinson gets the nod at running back again for this possession. Quick pitch. And it goes to Robinson. Tackle made on the edge by Alliance's Cole Stoike. And Robinson picks up three.
1: I mean, if it wasn't... You saw four dudes come in and hit Robinson basically at the same time, and I almost thought Robinson was going to bounce off of all of them for a second. Just an imposing frame once that ball gets in his hands.
0: Clock at 10:10 and continuing to run. Second and seven. East really in no hurry right now. They're coming to the line of scrimmage. Things continuing to stay overcast here in western Nebraska early afternoon. Maracek under pressure. Sack on the play goes to Carson Schuler of Hitchcock County. The first to arrive, Tayton Haas, also there as the secondary defender, but Schuler comes up with the sack as he wraps up Maracek in the backfield. And what a big play there for the West defense. On second and seven, they push the East back inside their own 35 to the 34-yard line, and that'll make it third down and 17.
1: What a nice job by Schuler. Got inside of his defender and just shot the gap right at Maracek. There was someone coming on the backside as well if he didn't get there to clean that up.
0: Trips left, single receiver right. He'll look left, floats one up near the sideline. Catch made out of bounds, incomplete. It was Biscup from Alma. Alec Watchhorn of Layton, a multi-medalist, I do believe, at state track and field for the Warriors. With the solo coverage on the perimeter that time at his cornerback spot. With him step for step, and really it was just a lob ball that floated out of bounds and never had a chance for a completion. Maracek will boot it away. This one gets hung up in the wind. Reese Knight, it hits him on the back. East is going to have the football. Reese Knight, you can tell by the look, just by the way he's shaking his head. That is a tough one. And really, there was no other other teammate near him to even bark out whatever the signal might be. Get away, get away, get away. And it hit Reese Knight. He never saw the ball coming, and I think it hit him on the left calf, left leg area. And, boy, that is a costly mistake. Almost like an unforced error that time. Reese Knight never saw the ball coming down, and that one getting hung up in the wind benefits the East. Quick flip out to Xavier Mitchell of Alma.
1: Now, one of the more fun battles, we've talked about Alec Watchhorn a little bit, going up to Augustana to run track at Sioux Falls, nice medalist in state track last couple of years, key piece of that Layton Warriors run this year that ended with a loss to Stewart. And the battle between him and Biscup on the outside in the receiving game has been fun to watch.
0: Maurice Robinson to the left of Maracek in the shotgun. The give to Robinson. He'll run it straight ahead. Jet Harrion of Alliance near the ball carrier and on the stop. Robinson picks up a couple, and it'll be third down and three. 8 minutes to play in a fast-moving West Nebraska All-Star football game this afternoon. And here comes the East quickly to the line of scrimmage, and that signals a quick snap and a quick dive handoff to Hayden Nelson of Ord, who I believe has enough to move the chains. They're signaling first down, the near side official walking in. I think getting right to the 24 would do the trick, and that's where they've put the football down.
1: Dayton Nelson seems like a fun kid to have on your team. We saw him catch pass early in this game, lining up at one of those halfback, fullback, tailback spots, just plunging straight ahead. Not a huge guy, but just gets his nose down and goes when he gets those short handoffs and those power situations.
0: How about this touchdown to catch ratio his senior year this last fall? 10 catches, 7 touchdowns.
1: Woo.
0: Average 24.7 per grab. So they knew how to get him going. Give to Maurice Robinson. Little cutback. Hayden Schmier trying to rip away at that football. Couldn't pry it loose for Scott's Bluff in the West. And Maurice Robinson takes it to the 21. A gain of 3. It'll be second down and 7. DCS's Austin Shaw. Defensively on the stop. East leading 9-7. They've got the football in plus territory just outside the red zone. The give to Maurice Robinson. Oh, nice cutback. A second cutback. He gets outside the numbers. Left side. Maurice Robinson stretches the football across the goal line. That's a 21-yard touchdown run for Maurice Robinson from Sandhill Stedford with 6:36 to play in the fourth quarter. An impressive run, and ever since he kind of became the featured ball carrier here in this second half, he has not disappointed.
1: I mean, that wasn't a 20-yard run. That was a 20-yard rumble from right to left for Maurice Robinson. Bounced off of four defenders on his way to the end zone and made each one of them pay, it seemed, as he tumbled in from 1 yard out.
0: The lead now is 8, so this extra point, a big one coming up for Trey May of Kearney Catholic. He has a 33-yard field goal to his name already today. This to make it a two-possession game. May, inside the left upright, bangs it through with 6:36 to play in the fourth quarter. The East now in control. They lead 16-7. We're back after this one-minute timeout.
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0: All right, the East has taken control here in the second half. They've got the only points of the half. They've scored 10, a Trey May field goal, a Maurice Robinson 21-yard touchdown run. Robinson from Sandhills, Thedford. PAT from Trey May, 16-7 as the East has moved in front. Now a two-score game. Got to imagine that means Alec Doty will be at the helm quarterbacking for the West. Their more passing option. Tristan Campbell on the return out across the 35-yard line. Drag down. They'll mark the football at the 36. It looks like Reese Knight's in the offensive huddle for Gehring and the West. First and 10, 16-7 the score. So we were talking during the commercial break, offensive MVP right now. You're looking at either Maurice Robinson of Sandhill Stedford or Biscup, the receiver out of Alma. The two most likely candidates right now with the East in front, 16-7. Giebler motions right to left. Handoff goes to Tristan Campbell, trying to turn the corner. Little high step, cutback run. Campbell's loose across the 50, still on his feet. Inside the East 40, inside the 35. And they'll spot the football at around the

0: there.
1: Yes, it was. I mean, four right there, like you said. Galloway is tall, but not that tall. Just forcing throws right now on this west side.
2: It'll make it second down and 10. We're down to 5:57 to play. Clock stopped after the incompletion. Second and 10 at the east 33-yard line. West football, left hash mark. Two receivers to the short side. Now Giebler in motion left to right to the wide side of the field. Faking the handoff. No, he gives it to Campbell, who slipped, looking to make the cutback run. John Florell of Kearney, the nearest defender, will likely get credit for the tackle. Cole Larson of Kearney also scraping from right to left from his linebacker spot. Gain of a couple for Tristan Campbell from McCook.
1: I mean, the way these Bearcats are playing, I'd prefer to slip down. I saw Florell coming my way.
2: Third down and 7. Four down territory here for the West. Pullman, receiver right. Giebler, slot right. Campbell in the backfield to the left of Reese Knight. Giebler in motion right to left. That gives him trips. They'll throw to the single receiver side. Knight got rid of it quickly. Pullman had not even got into his cut to come back to the football on the break, and it is now fourth down and 7 for the West. Joe Vitrovsky definitely talked about wanting to make sure a lot of kids got equal playing time, so even though Doty probably the better passer of these two West quarterbacks, still it was time to give Reese Knight this drive. Joe Vitrovsky kind of living up to his word, and I'm sure how he preached to the kids throughout the week. You can't argue with that type of decision.
1: Not at all. Love to see it.
2: Two receivers left, two to the right. That's the short side. Knight under pressure immediately, and you've got Bisher. Did the ball come loose? No. Florell. It's all Kearney Bearcats defensively here today for the east side. I mean, one of those four is going to win defensive MVP, I would imagine. Maybe take your pick. I think Larson maybe has flashed the most. Florell as well. Going to be a tough call there, but I mean, those Kearney defenders are the names we've called the most here today defensively. And they get the four down stop, and the East gets the football back with just over 5 minutes to play in the game. They lead it 16-7.
1: And like we've talked about for those Kearney High Bearcats, it's always at opportune times that they step up and make the big play for this East squad.
2: And the East has the hammer in the backfield to try and work some clock here with Sandhills Thedford's Maurice Robinson. They will give it to Robinson. Running straight ahead, Stoike from Alliance, the first to try and wrap him up. He holds on for dear life as Robinson, with a strong run out across the 45 to around the 47-yard line, a pickup of 6. It'll be second down and 4. Shirt on, jersey untucked. Just straight arms and skin. No pads, no tape, no wristband, no nothing. Maurice Robinson just wants the football. Second and 4. Single receiver right. Two to the wide side. Robinson, though, going to get the football. He's got the first. Across the 50, down inside the West 40. Still on his feet. He goes out of bounds. Mason Giebler of St. Pat's will get credit for the tackle. Line of scrimmage was the opposite 46, a gain of 14 on the play for Maurice Robinson. Two carries, a first down, and it looks like he'll get a little bit of a breather walking off the far side as Evan Johnson of Gothenburg, he was really the featured back in the first half. Robinson has assumed that role here in the second half.
1: And boy, has it been fun to watch. Yeah. Now he is approaching that 100-yard mark, up to 84 on the ground with that touchdown on the last drive. He's been my favorite player to watch, I think, so far as he's emerged here in the second half.
2: Yeah, I think he's kind of locked up offensive game MVP honors, getting up near the 100-yard mark and closing this one out on this drive, or helping the cause a little bit. They go to Gothenburg's Johnson on the carry. He stopped cold at the line of scrimmage. As the wind kicks up.
1: Just one sudden gust, nothing to follow.

0: Second down and 10. Clock continues to run. It's cooled off a little bit in the press box.
1: We said it was, what, 68 at kick when we started this afternoon. We're down to, says we're up to 70. I don't believe it one bit as the sun has vanished.
0: 3:35 to play here in the ball game. McCarter in motion. Quick toss to the right to Evan Johnson of Gothenburg, who lowers the shoulder. Stoike there from Alliance. Gabe Roberts from McCook helping out on the tackle. And from 2nd and 10, a 6-yard gain. It'll be 3rd down and, well, give him 5. And it looks like a gain of 6. So 3rd and 4 coming up now. For the East, we go under 3 minutes to play in the football game. East looks like they will emerge victorious today. In possession of the ball, leading it by 9. And we got a timeout taken by Brandon Cool. The Kearney, now retired, longtime former head coach, calls the timeout. We've got a break in the action. 2:49 to play in the game. East leads the West 16-7. We're back after this one-minute break.
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0: Give to Evan Johnson of Gothenburg. Stone near the line of scrimmage. Maybe a gain of 1 is all. That'll make it 4th down in about 3.5 here. We've got a timeout taken on the field by the West. We'll keep it right here. Chris Cottrell, Trayton Harmon, great to have you listening today. Maybe 107.3 The Trail. 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Don't forget volleyball. Jeff and Molly Kelly will have that one for us on 107.3 The Trail later this afternoon. Coverage will start at 2:45. We'll hear from both head coaches, and then first serve is set for 3 o'clock. We've got 2:44 to play in the football game. Fourth quarter action, East in front, 16-7. It's been the Maurice Robinson show here down the stretch for the East offense. Trey May also big, a 33-yard field goal to give the East the lead late in the third quarter, and he connected on the PAT after the most recent score on the Robinson 21-yard TD run. So 4th and 4 out of the timeout for the East. Johnson to the left of Maracek. They go hard count. The East budge but did not jump. Now the snap back to Maracek from Gothenburg. He'll float one far side, a little corner route there, and he overshot Dawson McCarter. Reese Knight, the nearest defender in coverage, the Gehring safety. So the West will get the football back. They get the turnover on downs. But again, a two-score game, 16-7, and only 2:39 to go here in the fourth quarter.
1: Maybe this is where the fun starts. You just start doing some crazy things. A redemption shot on the halfback pass for Campbell, maybe? After the disaster that was the one in the first half that went, I think, 3 yards out of his hand and out of bounds.
0: West will turn back to Alec Doty at quarterback from Sydney. Two receivers to the right, two to the short side, left side. Ball left hash, snap. It's Doty in the gun. Pass on target to Giebler from St. Pat's. across the 40 to the 42. That'll be a pickup of 8. Zane Slack of Kearney Catholic on the tackle. 5'10", 180. Even though he was rolling right, he threw that ball a long way. And right on the money, Doty's pass to Giebler. Second down and 2. Trips left to the wide side. Doty going to take a shot. Throws into triple coverage. Hoxwell, it was deflected up in the air by Trey May. Falls harmlessly to the grass. And that'll make it third down and 2. One receiver out that far down the field. Easy coverage there for multiple East guys.
1: And you're at a point in the game where you just want to take shots to take shots. Why not? We know Doty's not afraid to take them, so why not just throw one out there?
0: That's exactly what he did. 19 touchdown passes, 13 interceptions.
1: I would also take my chances flinging it downfield to Kale and Kean Kaiser.
0: Yes. Snap to Doty. Comes near side. First catch of the game, I believe, for McCook's Miles Pullman. Did he even get the first down, though? I don't believe so. Going to be a little bit short.
1: Here come the Eagles.
0: On third and 2, they get 1.
1: Oh, they gave it to him.
0: So they will move the chains.
1: And a distraught group of Garden County Eagles walks back to the sideline.
0: Clock at 1:45 and running. Late stages of our West Nebraska All-Star football game today. Two receivers left, two to the right. Campbell to the right of Doty in the backfield. Shotgun snap to Doty. It'll come near side to Pullman. Kind of leaning out of bounds, able to keep both feet in. Drag, little toe drag along the sideline for the catch. A pickup of 4 yards. And with 92 seconds to play in the game, East will win it, it looks like. They lead 16-7. Miles Pullman.
1: It's impossible to tie cleats with the gloves on.
0: Yeah, so he's getting some help from his high school teammate, Tristan Campbell, I believe, there.
1: Who's not doing a great job.
0: I think now just
1: now we got it.
0: Just wrapped it around the bottom of the shoe.
1: Did we
0: maybe
1: break an eyelet? Now we're good.
0: Helmet tap there from teammate to teammate from the McCook Bison. Heavy bison flavor for the West. Joe and Ben Vitrovsky coaching, and 5 McCook players competing this week. And now Craig Erdman, the lead official here today. Once 1:23. Nothing but facts and doing your job to the fullest for Craig Erdman. Love for the Stripes on an All-Star Saturday. Two receivers to both sides. Doty looking for a home run ball. Deep shot incomplete. Wanted Giebler down around the 20. They had one of the prettier completions we've had all day. As Doty dropped it in the bucket down the right sideline earlier, Giebler, as Trayton said in the moment, never broke stride. Just a perfect connection earlier on a big pass completion. We're down to 1:28 to go. It's third down and 6. Again, East in control, 16-7. They've scored all 10 second-half points between these two teams today. This would give the East 5 out of the last 6 in the series. And if they win it, they'd lead the series all time, 30-18 with 1 tie. Doty spins the ball, gets it in throwing position, connects with Pullman inside the East 45. And now we've got, I think, Cole Larson of Kearney with a personal foul, I believe, after the play. I didn't see it, but he was the one with his head down, and now he's the one getting subbed out by the East coaching staff. So 15-yard flag goes against Cole Larson from Kearney. 5 penalties, now 45 yards in penalty yardage for assessed against the East. 7 penalties for 45 yards for the West. After the completion to Pullman and the penalty mark off, the West will have the football just inside the East 28-yard line with 1:23 to play in the fourth quarter. So the East still not out of the woods yet. They'll wind the clock. It's running now at a minute and 15 seconds to play. West needs to show a little more urgency to get to the line of scrimmage and snap the football. Doty looks right. Now back left. Fires it over the middle. We've got a flag down at around the 30-yard line. They wanted Hoxwell from Hitchcock County, I believe. Yeah, Jace Hoxwell, the intended target. What was it, holding?
1: Yes, it was.
0: So 8 for 55. In the penalty column now for the West. 67 seconds to play in this one. 16-7 in the West, going the wrong way after the holding call. I kind of like just motioning Campbell out of the backfield and then letting him sprint by a defender.
1: Why not? There he goes.
0: They take the shot. They got Campbell on the wheel route. He takes a big hit, breaks a tackle, still on his feet, knocked out of bounds at about the 3-yard line. We have a flag down. Might it be a late hit? What do we have? Wes says it's going to be a penalty on the East. Look, Trayton, sometimes... Sometimes it just hits you and you get lucky.
1: You just know sometimes. Man.
0: Campbell motioned out of the backfield left. A little wheel route past a defender. Line of scrimmage was the 37. So a pass completion of about 34 yards. Campbell on the catch.
1: And half the distance at the end of it for after the play.
0: So, 56 seconds to play in the game. 9-point lead for the East. Boy, that PAT after the Robinson touchdown big and also the Trey May field goal earlier in this second half. Massive. Aiden Hafner checks in along the offensive line. Trey Tiller from McCook. A little undersized on that O-line. They want some power up front, some beef, as you would expect. Maybe Campbell, maybe they'll give to Fry in the backfield. It's Campbell, and boy, he tried to burrow his way towards the goal line and tripped up down around the ankles. And with 48 seconds to play, Tristan Campbell of McCook stopped shy of the goal line. Larson from Kearney in on the tackle, and I mean, it was a fairly specific call I gave.
1: Painfully. And the best part was the look you gave me the second he motioned out, and then the immediate finding on the soft spot in the zone on the far right of the field where there was no one within 5 yards of him.
0: We saw it. I mean, we saw it literally developing in front of our eyes. I mean,
1: and we were speechless.
0: I just wanted him to get in the end zone. 48 seconds, timeout on the field. 16-7. Quick recap here. 16-7. 48 seconds to play. 9-point game, so two possessions is the lead. Evan Johnson, a 2-yard touchdown run in the first quarter for the East, 6-0. Doty to Brenneman. Sydney to Garden County, late second quarter. PAT, 7-6 lead at the half for the West. We mentioned the Trey May Kearney Catholic field goal with 2:20 to play in the third. Sandhills Thedford's Maurice Robinson, a powerful 21-yard touchdown run at the 6:36 mark of the fourth quarter. And that's where we're at right now after the May PAT, 16-7, but the West knocking on the door here with second and goal from the two. Doty will turn, give, ball pops out, fumbled and recovered by the East. Trey May of Kearney Catholic comes up with the fumble recovery, and that We'll wrap it up here in the fourth quarter. Campbell fumbled. Not sure he ever really got that ball tucked away. Campbell fumble. May recovery. And the line of scrimmage will be at about the 3-yard line. Should be enough room for the East to take a knee here. There might be one timeout still to come from the West All-Stars. As Tristan Campbell walks off the field near side. Kind of shaking it out on that left arm where he had it trying to get that ball tucked away, running left side off tackle.
1: You know, he was doing that before that play, even when they were called that timeout.
0: And the East will get in victory formation. Maracek, I believe, the first time under center here today. And the West, it appears, will not burn their final timeout. 35 seconds to play here in the fourth quarter. Nine-7 lead after three. The only points of the fourth quarter go to the West, and it looks like they will prevail today by the final of 16-7. West won it last year, 21-7. Reed Fiscus was your offensive MVP. And 6 seconds. They will not snap the ball again. Everybody high-fiving, dapping, hugging each other up on both sides as we have gone final. 16-7. The boys in blue come West. The East All-Stars will beat the West today here at Bearcat Stadium in Scotts Bluff. Your final score, 16-7. We'll step away for a 2-minute timeout. For the board out back at KRVN, a little post-game show open that'll cover about 30 seconds. We're back with our runs of post-game show right after this.
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1: We'll give you the scoring recap, step away, come back, run down stats, and then we'll step away and come back and give you the sportsmanship and MVP announcements for this one. East beats the West in the 48th annual West Nebraska All-Star Football Game 16-7. The East got on the board first with 2:57 to play in the first quarter. Gothenburg's Evan Johnson, a 2-yard touchdown run. PAT failed, 6-0 East. Late second quarter, 3:34 to play. Sydney quarterback Alec Doty for the West connects with Garden County's Lane Brenneman on a 10-yard touchdown pass. They got the PAT from Giebler to make it 7-6. That was the score at halftime. And then the East with all 10 points in the second half. Late third quarter with 2:20 to play, it was Kearney Catholic's Trey May booting through a 33-yard field goal to give the East the lead back 9-7. And then the East with a game-clinching touchdown run from Maurice Robinson of Sandhills Thedford. That came with 6:36 to play. It was a 21-yard scamper. He showed some power, some agility, some speed, and a good finish to the run near the goal line. And with the PAT from Trey May, 16-7, that winds up our final score. As we'll continue with our post-game activities, we'll look at stats when we come back after this one-minute break.
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1: Chris Cattrall alongside Trayton Harmon. East defeats the West 16-7. Trayton, I'll turn it over to you for a look at our post-game numbers.
4: Let's start with our victorious East squad. Let's take a look at our MVP on the offensive side, Mo Robinson. 13 carries, 84 yards, 6 yards a carry, and a touchdown that sealed it, really, for the East side. Behind him, 32 yards on the ground for Evan Johnson on 10 carries and a touchdown, 15 yards on the ground on 4 carries for Hayden Nelson in short yardage situations. 8 carries for Mirage Check for a loss of 30. A carry for, make that, Dawson McCarter for a loss of 2. And 1 carry for the quarterback Gerlach that went for no gain. 99 yards on the ground for the East team on 37 carries and 2 touchdowns. For the passing game, Landon Mirage Check 7 for 13 for 79 yards and an interception. Gerlach went 1 for 1 for 6 yards. And Evan Johnson had a long pass completion and then halfback pass for 46 yards. 131 yards through the air for the East team combined as they went 9 for 15. In the receiving game, Tucker Biscup, 3 catches for 99 yards, 3 catches for 14 yards for Xavier Mitchell, and a catch apiece for Brady Allmeyer, Hayden Nelson, and Dawson McCarter, each going for either 5 or 6 yards. 9 catches, 131 yards on the day for the East receivers, 6 penalties for 47 yards in my unofficial count for the victorious East squad. For the West side, 78 yards on the ground for Tristan Campbell for 16 on 16 carries, 24 yards for Alec Doty on 6 carries, 21 for Reese Knight on 8 carries, and 19 yards for Tyler Fry on 6 carries. 146 yards total on the ground for the West team on 38 carries. Through the air, 12 for 19 was Alec Doty for 148 yards, a touchdown, and an interception. Reese Knight 0 for 4 with an interception, and Tristan Campbell 0 for 1 in that quarterback or that halfback pass attempt. 48 yards through the air for Mason Giebler in the receiving game. He had 2 catches. 3 catches for Lane Brenneman for 29 yards and a touchdown. Tristan Campbell had a catch for 35 yards. Xavier Galloway had 2 for 18, 13 yards on 3 catches for Miles Pullman. And 5 yards for Jace Hawkswell on his lone reception as the West finishes with 148 yards receiving and a touchdown at the end of the day with 8 penalties for 55 yards.
1: East defeats the West 16-7 in year 48 for the West Nebraska All-Star Football Game. We'll come back with our MVP announcements and sportsmanship awards right after this one-minute timeout on the Cross the Rural Radio Network.
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2: Chris Cottrell with Trayton Harmon. Let's mention our offensive MVP, defensive MVP, and sportsmanship award winners for the 48th annual West Nebraska All-Star Football Game. We'll start. It looked like Landon Maracek of Gothenburg and Alec Doty of Sydney picking up those sportsmanship awards quickly with the presentation on the game field when this one went final. No surprise. We mentioned it was going to be one of those four Kearney Bearcats earning defensive game MVP honors. It was Zach Wolf for Kearney winning that award. And as we mentioned in the second half, Mo Robinson from Sandhills Thedford literally just kind of took this game over offensively out of that East offensive backfield in the run game, capped off the victory with a 21-yard touchdown run. Did you say he was over 100?
3: No, 83.
2: 83 in the rushing game, and the bulk of all of that coming in the second half as he took over lead ball carrying duties. Your offensive MVP, kind of continuing a tradition over the years with some great performances from Sandhills Thedford kids. Maurice Robinson, your offensive MVP with 83 yards rushing and the game-clinching touchdown. We'll step away and come back with our closing thoughts on our All-Star football game after this one-minute break on the Rural Radio Network.
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2: Chris Cottrell with Trayton Harmon back to wrap up our Rural Radio Network West Nebraska All-Star Football broadcast today on 107.3 The Trail and 880 KRVN, of course, back in Lexington, Central Nebraska. Trayton, 16-7 the final. The East, pretty hard fought, tight ball game the entire way, really in doubt into the final minutes, all things considered, and a great opportunity. And then you see these scenes post game, families, the photos. You're getting photos with your brand new teammates from this week. You got mom and dad with grandma and grandpa, girlfriend in the photo, friends and family as well. Everybody taking those final pictures as they wrap up. Literally, high school sports in their life, which matters so much to, if you've ever played high school sports, you and your family know how much it matters. And, so great to see all this stuff taking place post-game today.
3: Absolutely. And so many guys this week, when we did our interviews, just said, I'd like to make some friends for life this week and kind of, you know, play with the guys I got to play against for so long, play with some new faces. And at the end of these games, you see that all those things come to fruition, and it really does just remind you that it is a little bit bigger than any sport at these All-Star events.
2: 16-7 the final. East wins it, and they've now won five of the last six, and they lead the all-time series. 30 East wins to 18 West wins, and there was one tie in there. So 30-18-1 East leading the all-time series. About going to do it from our press box here at Bearcat Stadium in Scotts Bluff. Final score once again. East defeats the West 16-7. For Trayton Harmon, I'm Chris Cottrell. Jeff and Molly Kelly will have West Nebraska All-Star Volleyball coverage beginning next hour. We're about 49 minutes away, to be exact, from pregame coverage starting up right here on 107.3 The Trail. Cougar Palace with first serve at 3 o'clock. Have a great rest.

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2: Is there a peace deal at hand? I'm Roger Stern, Fox News. President Trump says the U.S. and Iran will announce a peace deal tomorrow, but Iran says it may take a few more days. Fox's Rich Edson at the White House says the sticking point has been Iran's nuclear program.
3: Conflicting timelines and updates have defined these negotiations over the past few months. President Trump posting on Truth Social, quote, the deal is scheduled to get signed tomorrow and immediately after it is signed, the Hormuz Strait is open to all. At the appropriate time, when all is calm, we will go in and get the nuclear dust buried deep under the powerful sunken Grattan Mountains, thanks to our beautiful B-2 bombers and their brilliant pilots, and downblend and destroy it, whether in Iran or the United States. Now, the president added that if the process doesn't work out, we have the ultimate alternative, hopefully never to be used again. However, a spokesman for Iran's foreign ministry says that while the U.S. and Iran could sign a deal in the coming days, it won't be by tomorrow.
2: Trump is expected to discuss getting mines out of the Strait of Hormuz during the Group of Seven summit, which takes place on Monday. Congress left on a week-long break without extending a key intelligence tool.
4: Legal authority for the government's foremost intelligence-gathering weapon to foil terrorism, FISA Section 702, expires. There's worry about unprecedented vulnerabilities this summer. A bipartisan coalition tanked an emergency FISA extension in Congress. FISA siphons the calls, emails, and texts of foreign intelligence targets. But a court ruling says the government can still track suspect communications, despite a lapse in the law. However, it's unclear if telecommunications companies will provide digital breadcrumbs to the government, lacking a congressional safeguard.
2: Fox's Chad Pergram, America is listening to Fox News.
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6: That heat's going to be out there for one more day.
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1: 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Just click listen, then swipe right and hear the latest news updates on your time. 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
2: Team USA won its World Cup opener last night against Paraguay 4-1.
8: Amazing, spectacular, historic. It's being called the best U.S. men's national soccer team showing at a World Cup ever. And that's because for the first time in history, the U.S. men's national soccer team scored 4 goals in a World Cup match. To put that in perspective, Team USA scored 3 goals total in the last World Cup. Now, last night, Team USA dominated Paraguay 4-1 in Los Angeles, led

0: By Flo Balogun, becoming the first American to score two goals in a World Cup match since 1930.
1: Fox's Brian Yennis outside MetLife Stadium, rebranded New York, New Jersey Stadium for the tournament. Right now in Santa Clara, California, Switzerland leads Qatar 1-0. Early voting underway in New York City today ahead of the state's primary election, June 23rd. Fox's C.B. Cotton in New York.
2: There are several House primaries across New York State, but the three most competitive races are here in the Big Apple, and they'll serve as another test of Mayor Zohran Mamdani's Democratic Socialist beliefs. And today, he's expected to be in Harlem, rallying for congressional candidate Daraliza Avila Chevalier. She's a Democratic Socialist and a longtime community organizer. Chevalier has faced scrutiny over a number of deleted social media posts, some of which called for abolishing police, prison, borders, and capitalism. She's trying to unseat five-term Democratic Congressman Adriano Espaillat, who has the Democratic establishment support. Espaillat says Chevalier is unfit for office, and he says her past posts prove it.
1: An AARP survey says 88% of voters are most concerned about the cost of living in New York. I'm Roger Stern, and this is Fox News.
3: The 880 Weather Watch calls for any lingering showers and storms to wrap up early in the night to the southeast of a Hastings to Russell line. Otherwise, we'll have partly cloudy skies and breezy conditions, with low temperatures dropping back into the lower part of the 50s into south-central Nebraska, middle 50s into north-central Kansas. Looking ahead to your Sunday, we'll see a mixture of clouds and sunshine, with afternoon high temperatures reaching up into the low to mid-70s. A little bit warmer for your Monday, with more in the way of sunshine, climbing to some lower 80s for high temperatures, middle to upper 80s for highs then by Tuesday. From the 880 Weather Center, I'm meteorologist Michael Caro. For more, check KRVN.com. 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
5: 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And Shannon's not here this week. So next week, right? Next week.
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5: 866-594-4150. Let's get right to the calls coming in during the break. Let's talk to Ethan in New Hampshire. Ethan, you're on the Under the Hood Show. What can we do for you?
7: Hi, guys. I have a 2014 GMC Sierra 1500, and I'm having a lot of issues with the ABS. Real low speeds, it activates and makes the pedal rock hard. Every start, it turns the hill assist start on, and I'm not getting a code to track down. My gut tells me I got a wheel speed sensor failing within range, but I was hoping you could point me in a good direction here.
6: I think you're probably right on that. It probably is a wheel speed sensor that's causing it. You'll have to have a scanner attached to it when you drive it to see what sensor, which by the data, which sensor is not reading, which one drops out. If you have a weak tone ring,

0: something's broken, weak magnet, it will drop out at low RPM. So you could get 3 mile an hour reading on three of them, but zero on one as it falls below that speed. And that's when the ABS is going to activate and the pedal's going to feel differently than it normally does. And it can also be caused by a broken wire. If you got a break in the wire between the wheel's hub and the sensor up to where it plugs into the body harness there in the front, it can do that. The rear can do it as well, but usually we find it's one of the fronts. Sometimes it happens as you're turning. If it's one of those that's broken in the front, as you turn, it can do it. You know, our partner over at Dorman
1: would that
0: sells
1: not
0: those.
1: An ABS light off?
0: No,
1: though?
0: No. If it's falling within its range, it's low enough speed that it kicks that light on. So,
1: gotcha.
0: You know that what you can do is watch it and see if it drops out, and then sometimes what people will do is you raise it and it's, you know, secured on a hoist, and they've got it in four wheel drive, and you're running all four wheels and they're all spinning. Watch those speeds, or just spin them by hand. And if one drops out, you know that's the wheel. And the other thing you can do is turn the wheel all the way to the right and then center and then all the way to the left. And if it drops out as you're turning, it's one of those wheel speed sensors up there where the wire goes between the hub and the body. And like I was saying, that Dorman Products, our partner, sells the sensor and that little harness there because it breaks. On some of the older cars, they actually sell just the harness where it plugs in close to the connector and then runs up to the body, because that's the part that breaks, and then you got to cut it and splice it, and it comes with heat shrink connectors, because that's a pretty common thing. The 14s, not so much. We don't see a lot of them fail, not compared to what vehicles did back in the 03 to 6, 7 range. They failed quite often. We were replacing those every couple weeks. But in these 14s, we have had it happen, but not as often. So I think you are going to find either a sensor or the hub. It's got a little ceramic magnet in there. It's internal in the hub, and they just crack and fail. But it's nothing worse than when you come to a stop and the brakes are at their worst just before you stop, and it's every time almost.
1: Yep, pretty much. Goes rock hard, and you got to put everything you got into it to make it actually stop moving.
2: Is there any advantage to that with hooking the scanner up, that it happens every time you can see it?
0: Oh, that's great. I'd love to have somebody come in and when they have a problem and say, this happens every single time. But what they usually tell me is, oh, this happens every single time, except it didn't happen on the way here.
2: Yeah.
0: And it didn't happen yesterday. But other than that, every single time. Oh,
2: just about. Anytime someone says just about, you're in trouble. Does that help you out there, Ethan?
1: Yes, it does. You guys have a great day.
2: Thanks very much for the call. You too. 866-594-4150. Let's go to Michigan and talk to Jonathan. You're on the End of the Hood Show. Jonathan, what can we do for you?
3: Looking for Volvo S60. And I don't know if I'm tracing an electrical problem here or if it's just a mechanical issue. I have some days where it'll tell me I got a bulb failure, and then it'll do like a intermediate misfire. I can do one trip to work, run perfectly fine, hop in it after sitting all day, all those lights come on, and it just runs like crap.
0: The
3: I've tried changing the spark plugs. I've had the coils tested, and everything keeps coming back fine.
0: What lights do you have on?
3: I have a check engine light, and then that little yellow exclamation for bulb failure. I got a bulb location failure, but all my bulbs are working. Headlights, tail lights, turn signals, everything.
0: Okay, but you do have a check engine light?
3: Mm-hmm.
0: Okay, and what are the codes for the check engine light? Have you checked those yet?
3: Cylinder 2 and cylinder 5 misfire.
0: Okay, so you're
3: like ignition key or however it's worded. I forgot exactly off the top of my head. I don't have the scanner in front of me.
0: If you have ignition, if it shows misfire, but then you have ignition codes, usually that's a coil failure, like ignition E circuit. A, B, C, D, E would be 5. A, B, C would be 3 for cylinders. That's how a lot of the foreign ones do that. They go by the letter to give you a cylinder up to 12 cylinder. But if you've got a misfire and you've got a circuit code. A lot of times that's the actual coil itself that's failing, and when the coil and the boots go bad, they'll arc to ground and they'll give you that random misfire. So I would look in that direction for that. It might just be time for a tune-up where you get a set of coils and plugs and put them on and take care of it if it's got over 100,000 miles on it for sure, or just that, you know, the time, 04 is plenty of time.
3: Got a 226 on it.
0: 226,000?
3: Yeah.
0: Yeah, definitely time for coils and plugs. But as far as those lights coming on, two things happen on those cars. One, the you could have, if somebody's put the wrong bulb in there, and you're just, you say, oh, my bulb went out, so I pull it out and I put another one in. Well, you match the number on the bulb typically is what most people do. But you might still be putting the wrong bulb in it. They have different wattages, and they can cause the brake light warning, tail light warning, lamp out warning to come on. So you want to make sure that you've got the right bulb. You could go to Advance Auto Parts, ask the counter person, what bulb does this take? And it's as simple as you go to the bulb, it says it's out, pull it out, read the number off it, put it on your phone or write it down, then go into Advance and say, look, I need to know what bulb this takes, because I think I might have the wrong one in it. He'll look it up and go, oh, that's supposed to be a 3157, and you got a 3057 in it. Let's get you one, and then you put it in, and that could take care of it. The other thing is when you're putting the bulbs in, use dielectric grease to keep the moisture out of the socket, so you don't have any issue there, and make sure there's no corrosion in the socket. The little monitoring system in those cars is very sensitive. The third thing, which you don't want, is the little monitoring thing in there is very sensitive, and it might just be broken, and you're not going to find, I don't think, for this one, a replacement. We had a hard time finding replacements for them 15, 20 years ago. Yeah, way back then when they were really popular and newer. But I think that's what's going on with your car there.
3: Okay, yeah, definitely have to try changing the bulb and doing a good tune-up on it, especially with the commute I do with it. And have to go from there. Hopefully it does take care. I'm just curious if it was like a common problem from the have electrical issues or...
2: That is, I've done that where, because I don't ever match up the part. What I mean is, if I had a light out, I would never go take the light out and look at it and then go to the thing. I would automatically go find out the replacement and how much it is and decide on whether to fix it or not on that. But I have done that where I've got a bulb out and I go buy the right part, bring it, and go, wait a second, this isn't right. Same. And then I realized that I'm right. I mean,
0: they gave you the right one.
2: They gave me the right one, and what was in there was wrong.
0: But you're talking about a bulb that's already out. He just has the warning on the dash that says, like, tail light out.
2: Right.
0: But his tail light's working. That's when I really get into, let's find out what's up with the bulb. I mean, we might have the wrong bulb in there. Something's going on because the light says it's out, but it's not. If it sees the wrong wattage in that bulb, that's how it's
2: going to say, hey,
0: the resistance is what turns the light on the dash.
2: Jonathan, thanks very much for the call. Good luck. We'll be back. You're listening to the Under the Hood Show.
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1: 866-594-4150. That's the number to reach us here at the Under the Hood Show. This came in on the text. I have a 99 3.8 Mustang making a knocking noise only at idle. I was told that it could be the flywheel. Went and looked, and it was missing a nut. Put a nut back on, but they're still making the noise. By the way, oil has no metal in it, and put a camera down for the cylinders. They look great. Thank you.
2: Try the other two. It's always the last one.
1: Yeah.
2: Wow. So it was the flywheel was missing one of the fasteners. That's not good. So the flywheel is missing a fastener. Either causing it to come loose, or hey, where is the fastener?
1: Right.
2: Maybe the fastener is making the noise. I have seen bolts come out, float around in the bell housing, get lodged somewhere, and then the flywheel's touching it, going tuk tuk tuk tuk.
1: So it could just be.
2: I mean, we're guessing because we don't have the car, we haven't heard the noise, we don't know what they found, but that is very possible. I've seen flywheel bolts on like on a. On automatic, you know, flex plate, they come loose, whatever, you know, usually a torque converter bolt because the flywheel bolt's usually pretty much sandwiched in between there. It's not coming out. But yeah, you can get all sorts of weird stuff. If it's just barely contacting, it'll make a knocking noise. If it gets a good bite, it'll make a really loud knocking noise.
1: And only at idle.
2: Well, maybe because you can only hear it at idle because the engine's louder when it's revved up. Mm-hmm. But also, as you accelerate and you give an engine fuel, mm-hmm. with an automatic transmission, the flywheel is called a flex plate because it flexes and it moves substantially back and forth as you're on the gas and off the gas. And if it's got something on the edge making contact at low speed, it might be touching it. But as soon as you give it gas, it pulls away and it's not there anymore. It's kind of like a brake noise when you get a brake shield is a little bent and it goes squeak, squeak, squeak when you're going down the road.

0: Show. David, what can we do for you?
1: Hey guys, thanks for taking my call.
0: You bet.
1: I have a 2013 Ford F-150 with the 3.5 EcoBoost. It has about 127,000 miles. And my mechanic, he's I really appreciate all he does. And every last couple times, he's written on my oil change bill that he says, "Well, you have the right side valve cover is leaking, and it's backed by the vacuum pump." And then he also says the front timing chain cover is leaking too. And so I haven't noticed any oil on the floor front, you know, toward the front of the motor or the back. But how long can I go without fixing that valve cover gasket? And if he takes that front timing chain cover off, should he go ahead and change the timing chain on that thing? So.
2: Well, you can go as long as you want until oil's pouring on the ground and you can't keep oil in it. And that's really the fact of that. If it's not reaching the ground, it's not a big enough leak to be of enough concern to really worry about. But right. If it's
0: until it is,
2: it's not like it's going to be damp today and then all of a sudden it's just running out tomorrow. I haven't seen that happen. So.
1: Okay.
2: With that being said, though, leaking oil that is seeping on other components will cause other components to fail. If it gets on the AC hoses, on the power steering lines, on the transmission cooler lines, and sits there, it's going to start to rot those. It's a solvent, so it's going to start to rot those lines, make them soft, come apart. It's good to get it fixed. For the vacuum pumps leak all the time on these things. It's a very common failure. Dorman Products makes those. We get them from Dorman all the time, put them on vehicles, stops the leak. It's just a housing issue these things had. And they're pretty affordable, too. Putting it on is a little more, a little bit of labor because it's buried in the back. A lot of times we start with that because we find the valve cover is not really leaking. It's the pump that's leaking. But to be sure, a lot of shops will say, let's do the cover gasket and the pump together because then they know you're not coming back. The leak is fixed, whatever it was. As for the front end, if you're pulling that cover off for any reason, I'm gonna put timing chains. A 13 F-150, knowing the history we've had with chains and guides, I'm just gonna put some chains on it and new guides.
1: Sure,
2: do the whole kit and get it done. Is this engine? If you're not doing really super heavy towing and overloading it, it has the capability of making it 300,000 miles. We've seen plenty in our shop with 300,000. I think we've still got some on our shelf here at our shop for sale that have that many miles on it. So we know they'll go that far. We've also seen them fail at 40 to 60,000 miles because they were way over towed. But when you've got it apart, time to put chains on it. Unless they take it apart and they see absolutely nowhere, no stretch, the guides are looking like brand new, maybe then they leave them. But if there are any signs at all that they're worn, I mean, you got enough miles on that thing, I'd say they're probably going to show somewhere.
1: Sure. Well, I appreciate the advice. I just thought, well, I better check in and listen to you guys all the time. It's fun to listen to you on the show and I always learn something. So thanks.
0: Thanks very much for the call, David. Calling. Good luck. Did you ever think we would be talking about the EcoBoost in 15 years?
2: I was a little leery when I first heard it come out.
0: Were we at SEMA the first time we saw that?
2: Yeah, when they were introducing the EcoBoost, they said, we're going to show you how tough it is. So they had one that was super built up. I mean, I think it was like 600 horsepower. And they were running it around, and it was a Raptor, but the Raptor wasn't out yet.
0: Right.
2: It was definitely a Raptor. Looking back now, we're like, no, that was a Raptor, and it didn't say Raptor. They had the fender flares and everything, but it looked, we're like, oh, that's a race truck. No, it was stock, but they were beating the heck out of that thing, and they drove it for, 3 days? And then finally we heard it, this loud bang, and burr, burr, burr, burr, burr, and it was dead.
0: Yeah.
2: And then they got another one out there and started cranking on it, but it was tough. But that was a purpose-built truck. They knew what they were going to do. What happens is they build it also purpose-built for towing up to X amount of pounds, and people add 3 to 5,000, maybe 8 more than they're supposed to. And then they're like, oh, it pulls it just fine because the motor is strong enough to pull it, but it doesn't have the longevity. And then it blows up.

0: too much load. So if it's properly used, it has the proper gear ratio, proper towing package, yeah, they can be a really good worker. The other one that's really good that we're just now starting to see some failures on are the 19 and up four-cylinder turbo Chevy engine, like the Silverados. We got one in our shop right now to put an engine in that is done. That was a really tough engine. Weren't hardly any sales on them, but now they're just starting to break out into failures on some of those.
1: Well, and we've had calls over the years where someone calls and says they had this, the EcoBoost specifically, and had it, and it was working so well that they almost forgot that they had that Eco, and they, yeah, just like any truck, they'd go, oh, well, it works great at this much. It'll be fine at another 1,000 or 2,000 pounds. So we did have that for quite a while where people didn't have a problem, and it actually, because it wasn't having any problems, it caused them a problem later.
0: Right.
1: That, so yeah, it is interesting though to see someone call with a 14-year-old truck and not have had any issues until now.
0: Exactly.
1: Let's take a quick break on the Under the Hood Show.
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1: Yeah, because you can decide. 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
1: I don't get to do that with my regular car insurance.
2: No, you sure don't. Mm-hmm. It just keeps going up, and they keep giving you less.
1: Mm-hmm.
2: So not true with Berkeley One. They go give you a good rate. 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
1: 866-594-4150. Here's a question coming in on the chat today. You guys have talked about E30 fuel.
2: Mm-hmm.
1: We don't have that in Indiana, so I mix my own at the pump. I have a 2022 6.2 Silverado that recommends 91 octane. And I want to know if you need to mix. Oh, here's. Do you need to mix 91 premium with E85 to make E30? Or can you use an 87 octane with E85? I understand that the ratios of fuel need to be mixed, but I try to get as close as I can. This is a tough one with E85.
2: Well, here's the problem, because you need to know what the content of alcohol is in that fuel. It's not 85. So
1: right.
2: if you're saying, well, this is 85% and I'll mix it, then you're...
1: Yeah. Theoretically, it could be.
2: It could be. I know there's a place in Wichita, Kansas that does that. But, you know, it specifies. You usually just says right on the pump, this is going to vary.
1: 57, right? Is it 57 to 85?
2: I saw one the other day that said 50 to 80% on it.
1: Okay.
2: I mean, so they're all different. They can be whatever in a lot of these cases. They're supposed to be a little more standardized, but they're different.
1: Why did they pick 85?
2: Well, 85 is just a flex fuel, meaning it can contain up to 85%. It's like when you buy certain foods and it says this could be up to, you know, 30% good for you, when it's really not. It could be zero, but it could be up to. They don't say it is. It's up to. So you need to know, first off, you need to know exactly what the content is before you did anything like that. I mean, I don't know how you'd do it. I mean, you would actually sense it, and it varies.
1: Right.
2: That pump this morning might be 60%. If the truck comes and fills it up, now it may be 55% or maybe 70%. You don't know. You do not know what's in that pump unless you measured the fuel you're putting in it and took a sample and tested it. And there is a way to pull it apart. And, you know, it varies, and find out what's going on in there. But
1: if you do that at the pump, people will start.
2: They'll be like, what are you doing?
1: They'll call.
2: Yeah,
1: someone will get called.
2: Mixing up the gas in the bottle, and then you make a mark on it.
1: Yeah. You know, you're going to be, that's a tough, that.
2: So Chris, what did you, I got like a water bottle like this.
1: Yeah.
2: And I say, I got this much water in here, and you make graduation marks on it. You know, you have, let's say you have 10 marks on there, and you put 9 of water, and then you fill the rest, the last mark with gasoline, whatever you got out of the pump. If you let it sit, and now you've got 10 or 9 of water and 1 of gas, and now after it sits for 20 minutes, 30 minutes, you've got 2 marks on the bottom, so it's 20, then you know that you had 10%, you know, you're pulling in, because the water will attract that and separate it out. That's why people say, oh, it's not just sucking water out of the air. No, it's when there's liquid in there, it does that. Well, you'd have to do the same thing with your E85. It would be a process. So I would say you're not figuring out. If you got a flex fuel vehicle and you want to mix a little, yeah, just put, if you've got a tank, let's say you got a 10 gallon tank and you put 7 gallons of gas in it, and then you put 3 gallons of E85, you're going to not be 85. You're not even going to be 50. You're going to be under that. But on a flex fuel vehicle, that'd be fine. You can kind of experiment. You're going to know kind of what that station you're going to is at, and you can blend. I mean, even if you're putting some in it, even if you're putting $50 of gasoline in and you're putting $25 of E85 in, when you have a flex fuel car, you're going to save some money that way. And
1: for
2: you're
1: sure
2: probably
1: going to
2: be, you'll probably increase your octane to get better mileage and save some fuel. But you know, you got to have a flex fuel car for doing that because you don't know what you're going to get.
1: 866-594-4150. Let's talk to Dave. You're on the end of the Hood Show. Dave, what can we do for you?
0: Yeah, see, I got a 65 Corvair Monza convertible that I just got running this last year after sitting about 15 years. Got all the oil leaks fixed and then fuel, new fuel tank and fuel pump and stuff like that. So it's running good. I was just wondering if there's any kind of fuel additives or oil additives you should put in something like that, being it's that old.
2: Oh, yeah, definitely. So with this Corvair, you're going to need, have you rebuilt it with updated parts inside?
0: No, it's the same. Yeah, no, it's the same.
2: Okay, then you need to use a lead additive in there, a lead substitute, they call it. You can go to Advance Auto Parts, go to their section that has, you know, all the chemicals to pour in there, and look for the one that says lead substitute. They've got one. I got one from a Model T. I pulled out, saw it last night. It's Motor Medics. Yeah, we had a discussion with them, but didn't work. Anyways, it's just a lead substitute. No brand's better than another. None of our partners carry it, so just get the lead substitute, mix it into the right ratio. That will help protect the valves from wearing because they're not lubricated. It goes in the gas.
1: Oh,
2: this goes in the gas.
1: Okay,
2: because it's run through the fuel because the regular fuel is going to be too dry and it's not going to lubricate, and you're going to kill those valve seats. And if it's running great now, let's keep it running good. As for the oil with the camshaft and everything is in it, you have to put a ZDDP additive in there, like a zinc substitute additive. You can use the Justice Brothers heavy duty vehicle, our partner that carries the oil additives. That would do it because the metal conditioner will protect those high pressure areas, the camshaft and things and the bearings. But those two additives, it's a must. If you want the engine to last, you're going to have to do that. Otherwise it's going to beat itself up.
1: Does that help you out there, Dave?
0: Yeah, I've had the car since 1980, so I've had it a while.
1: All right, hold on a second before we have a question for you. Don't go anywhere. 1965 Corvair.
2: It's pretty cool. My grandson's got one too.
1: So we're gonna try and guess the color, Dave. I'm gonna go with the blue, but it's not. It's the
2: light blue.
1: Yeah, the silvery blue. It seemed like those are all like that color, right? The Corvairs were. I mean, were there bright reds and bright blues?
2: Okay. Oh yeah.
1: Not in my world. There wasn't. So I'm going with the blue.
2: I think they got a green. They had like a beige. What is black?
1: What does Dave have?
2: I think it's white.
1: White.
2: I think it's the old white.
1: Okay, Dave. What color is the Corvair?
0: It's red.
1: Well, there we go. You outsmarted us.
0: Convertible with the white top.
1: Oh, that's nice. Hold on a second, Dave. We're going to put you on hold here for a second and get producer Doug to get you a hoodie.
2: He's distracted right now he's getting there.
1: Uh-huh. The Monza is a perfect example of a car that when I was a kid, when I was in high school, I had a friend who had like later than 65, and it wasn't cool.
2: Was it unsafe at any speed?
1: It just wasn't. It was just not cool. It was okay.
2: Was it a two-door or four-door?
1: I don't even remember.
2: The four-doors were not nearly as cool, but some of them, like the Monza Spider convertibles especially, those were a really good-looking car.
1: But now in my mind, remembering that car, I think I remember it the way it looked. Now it's plenty cool. Now I think it's really cool. You're listening to the Under the Hood Show. We're going to take a quick break.
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1: 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And we do the show live on

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8: That goal coming in the 17th minute of the match. Tonight at 8:30 Eastern, Game 5 of the NBA Finals from San Antonio, with the New York Knicks leading the Spurs 3-1. In Major League Baseball right now, the Minnesota Twins and St. Louis Cardinals are tied 4-4 in the top half of the sixth inning. Earlier today, the New York Yankees placed outfielder Trent Grisham on the 10-day injured list with a strained right hamstring.
10: I'm weatherology meteorologist Derek Height with a significant weather update. A severe thunderstorm warning has been issued until 4:30 p.m. this afternoon for Webster, Jewell, and Knuckles counties. Both large hail and straight-line winds are possible with this storm. Hail the size of quarters and winds up to 60 miles an hour are likely as it pushes east at 30 miles an hour. For your safety, stay inside and away from windows until the storm passes. Large hail and strong winds can easily shatter glass, causing injury. If you're caught outside, take shelter in a sturdy building or a hardtop car. Take shelter now. Once again, a severe thunderstorm warning continues until 4:30 p.m. this afternoon for Webster, Jewell, and Knuckles counties. Bear in mind, this storm has the potential for quarter-size hail at wind gusts to 60 miles an hour. I'm meteorologist Derek Height. 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
11: Yeah.
12: Thank you.
11: Got a 2019 Ford Escape 2.5 liter non-EcoBoost with about 90,000 miles, and it randomly wants to die. It's my daughter's car. She's got it in college, so I'm not around it a lot, but first time happened a couple weeks ago. She was sitting at idle in park, and it just died. Wouldn't even start or turn over or anything after that.
12: Ooh.
11: About a half hour later, she got to go. Ran it for a few days, ran fine, and then happened again, just died. So took it into a shop. They replaced the alternator. They said that was weak, and she got 5 miles down the road. While she was driving, it stopped again and couldn't get it started, so I had to tow it. And they've had it for about a week and can't seem to find anything wrong with it.
13: But because it's running now?
11: Yeah, it ran across that. It will start, yes.
12: Right. Okay. That's why they can't find anything wrong.

0: We want it in when it's not running.
1: Pop up.
0: Here.
1: Yeah, exactly.
0: So here's the thing. It just died and it wouldn't restart. But of course, you jump starting it didn't help, did it? It just still wouldn't start.
1: Right.
0: Yeah. So I wouldn't be looking at the alternator or the battery. I mean, the battery could be so bad that you couldn't put any charge into it. That happens. But it wouldn't then start magically working again after you charged it up and got it jumping for, you know. I think you are losing. If you take the alternator off while it's running, you know, disconnect it while it's running, you'd still have power from the battery to power it. If you lose battery positive power, it would still run because the alternator's keeping it going. I think you may be losing the ground from the battery to that engine, and it's causing it to die and then not able to start. Has it ever had, and here's why, I mean, have you ever had any work done to the vehicle, like in the last year or two, like a transmission or anything?
1: I just bought it. No, I bought it last fall.
0: Okay, well, being an Escape, it's very likely it had a transmission put in it. There's a stud on the transmission bell housing. The stud goes in, gets tightened down properly, then the battery cable slips over the end of the stud and the nut is put on. If the nut on that stud is very tight, so it appears to be secure, the cable, but the stud is not securely tightened in the transmission, it's barely loose, it can get enough corrosion and just grease and oil and dirt in there to intermittently not make a good connection. It'll cause the vehicle to die and it'll cause it to not restart. And then if you jump it or it just sits and temperature changes, it'll arc and all of a sudden it's working and it works perfectly. No codes, nothing. So I would say when it dies and it doesn't start, grab that negative black battery cable that you've got on your battery and follow it all the way down to the transmission and pull on it, wiggle it around, yank on it. You're not going to yank it off. You'd have to be the Hulk to grab that thing off of there. Move it. And if all of a sudden all your power comes back on and it starts right up and runs, that's what's going on. You might even be able to try to wiggle it around a little bit again and get it to die.
2: So can it just run some zip ties? Yeah. From the black cable
0: I've seen that happen.
2: Tug on it when it.
0: The other thing you could do is when it's not starting and everything's dead in there, connect a pair of jumper cables, hook one on the negative of the battery and one on the block. And if everything comes back up again, that's what's going on. And it can, since you've got a smaller cable going to the body of the vehicle, that can power up things inside. The engine's being isolated by the rubber motor mounts. So if you're like, well, I've got lights on my dash, it just doesn't crank. Well, that's why. They've all got to be together and talking.
1: Okay, yeah.
0: That's my best guess.
1: The first time it happened, the windows were down, and she couldn't even get the windows to roll up. You know, I told her to turn the key on at least.
0: Yeah, then you've got a major loss.
2: Bruce, thanks very much for the call. Good luck. I think that maybe a piece of string, something just so you can give it a little... Don't do that. 866-594-4150. Let's talk to Jim. You're on the End of the Hood Show. Jim, what can we do for you?
3: Hey, yeah. I'm wondering if there's some sort of additive that you could put in with the fuel to prevent your tank, your steel tanks from rusting on classic cars.
2: Oh,
0: yes, there is. And that product is made by Stable. Currently, our partners don't have one for that specific application.
2: Yeah.
0: And what we're talking about now, a full tank with additive, any of our partners will work fine. But with Stable, they've got one that they call, they're not our partner, but they've got one called Vapor Action. And when the tank is even as low as a quarter or an eighth of a tank, by having that Stable in there, the fumes in there,
2: in theory,
0: touch the tank,
2: keep it moist,
0: and help they help prevent the fuel, the rusting, and they do a pretty good job of very much slowing it down. I've seen a lot of the testing they've done on it, and it was a drastic change. I used it

0: my Model T, which usually doesn't have more than a half a tank of fuel in it, but I've had rusting problems before.
1: Why don't you leave it full?
0: Well, because if it's full, it vents right out the cap. Okay. And when it's completely full where it wouldn't rust, it will expand in the summer.
1: So if I fill
0: it when it's 100 degrees out to the top, the fuel will expand because it was in the tank in the ground and it's about 60 to 70 degrees, and it will overflow and run on the floor.
1: Gotcha.
0: If I wait, then it'll cool down and it'll shrink, so I'm always going to have a gap. So I put that additive in there, and it's prevented rust so far. I've been pretty happy with it.
1: Does that help you out there, Jim?
2: It did. I do have another question. To prevent rust from moisture from the cement, do you guys put down anything on the cement?
0: Plastic.
2: That you park on?
0: Plastic. You need a vapor barrier under the car. I mean, in the building, it's not, you can't do anything about that in the humidity, but if you're going to put a car in a shop, I park mine on I have one that's got a vapor barrier under the concrete, but without the, where it's at with no vapor barrier on the dirt. Yeah. If you got a plastic sheathing, it'll keep the vapor from coming out of the concrete directly under the vehicle. If you could see it on the camera, you'd see the waves of moisture coming up. But if you've got plastic there, it's going to go around it. It's going to be coming out on the edges and going up, but it's not going to be coming straight into the vehicle. And I think that would, for me, I feel better doing that. There's no guarantee, but that's my way of doing that.
1: Is there, can you do like the tile floors work, the plastic tiles? I suppose not, because they breathe or have holes in them to drain. So just a sheet of plastic.
0: The
1: tarp?
0: Cheapest, thinnest plastic vapor barrier you can go at a big box store, to just roll it out, park the car on it, roll it back up when you're done. And I think that would be a lot better than nothing at all.
1: Shopping bags, just throw all your shopping bags under it.
0: Well, that, no, they'd have to be taped together, right? You know, you need something to solid.
1: Now you're talking. I could tape those. I would love that project. Jim, good luck. 866-594-4150. Let's talk to Ray. You're on the End of the Hood Show. Ray, what can we do for you?
3: Yeah, I've got a 2017 Subaru Outback. It's got 235,000 miles on it. All that we've ever run in it is the 87 octane, you know, regular gas. Do you think it would hurt or be okay to start running the E15 in it?
0: No, E15 or E10 should be fine, or the 87. If you've ever put 88 in the car, that's E15. So, you know, if you've been doing that before at times, you then feel good because you've already done it. But that car should, it's new enough. Yeah, it should run just fine on any of those you put in it, 10, 15, or nothing. Right now, at this point, I'd say put the cheapest, because that car will run on 87. I'd put the cheapest dollar-wise fuel you can in that car.
1: What year are we talking about with E15 specifically?
0: 2001.
1: It's the and same.
0: It'll even go back even older. Yeah but it's 01 is where they tested it. So you're fine. And there's not many 01 cars. I mean, there's some, but
1: that's
0: not
1: pretty
0: many.
1: Old now.
0: Most of the cars we're seeing, when we're calling them old, there's in our shop. Right now, out of all the cars I have about 60 cars there, and I'd say cars that are older than 2008, maybe 2, 3, and then another 40% of those are 2012 or newer.
1: And we talk about the cars being able to do it from 2001. A lot of them, like Fords, right? Those were all 96. Was it 96 where that was available? Where it was?
0: Well, the fuel systems, they went in like 88. Most cars went to a newer thing. So, but they tested to 2001. That's why they want to say 01 and up.
1: That'll do it for another hour of the Under the Hood Show. Until next time, don't forget to join us at underthehoodshow.com. 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We'll see you on Facebook, and we'll see you right here next time. This has been another hour of the Under the Hood Show.
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2: Two different versions. I'm Carmen Roberts, Fox News. President Trump says the U.S. and Iran are set to sign a deal tomorrow and that immediately afterwards the Strait of Hormuz would reopen. Fox's Max Gordon reports from Dubai.
3: Potentially the trickiest part of the negotiations would be saved for the second stage, which is where the U.S. and Iran would negotiate the issue of nuclear materials. President Trump saying, quote, at the appropriate time when all is calm, we will go in and get the nuclear dust. Also a likely sticking point in future negotiations, conflict in southern Lebanon. Israel continues to operate in southern Lebanon, striking Hezbollah positions as the Iranian-backed group continues to fire rockets into northern Israel. Iran has tied the fighting in southern Lebanon to a peace deal, but Israeli Prime Minister Benjamin Netanyahu has rejected the idea of pulling out, saying Iran is using Hezbollah to strike Israel.
2: And Tehran just pumped the brakes a bit, saying that a signing won't happen tomorrow, but it could come within days. Cleanup is underway across tornado-battered communities south of Chicago after a powerful storm tore through Illinois and Indiana Thursday, ripping off roofs, flattening homes, and knocking out power to hundreds of thousands. The good news, no deaths or life-threatening injuries reported. Power restoration, though, could stretch into next week. President Trump is set to host a first-of-its-kind UFC showdown on the South Lawn tomorrow, a high-profile MMA spectacle bringing a pay-per-view fight night to the White House for the first time. At the top of the card, a blockbuster lightweight clash between champion Ilia Topuria and interim title holder Justin Gaethje. And Gaethje says this fight will make him even greater.
4: I have fought the best of the best. I have so much experience in the cage. And I'm going to use that experience to be great.
2: President Trump's expected to be at cage side. 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
2: The Pentagon releases another batch of UAP-related files and four newly released videos shot here in the U.S. Fox's Madison Scarpino has more.
17: The files show that there have been several unusual encounters, multiple sightings of strange orbs in the sky just over the last few years. Now, a couple months ago, the President Trump ordered his administration to make files related to aliens and extraterrestrial life public, and we now have that third batch of those photos, documents, and videos. And back in July, a couple saw an intense bright light in their backyard around 9 p.m. and started recording on their iPhone 14. They describe what they saw as a brilliant red sphere. They say the center appeared to be a white plasma sun, about the size of a basketball. They say when the orb moved, a second identical one appeared. And they say the orbs were moving as if they were flying in formation.
2: There was another incident in 2022 in which five members of the U.S. Army reportedly saw an object shaped like a potato hovering over Cheyenne Mountain. The U.S. men's soccer team kicked off World Cup play on home soil in style. Wasn't even close. Team USA dominated Paraguay 4-1 last night at SoFi Stadium in Los Angeles in the first World Cup match on American soil since 1994. And after grabbing an early start,

0: start, the team never looked back.
1: Olisek running in now. In for Tyler Adams. Great first touch. Still Adams. Batting a tight end. Goes in!
0: And that's Fox Sports caster John Strong. Up next, the U.S. takes on Australia Friday in Seattle. And there are three matches today, including Brazil versus Morocco. And two people known to be hurt and several detained after a shooting at a mall in Greenville, South Carolina, about 100 miles north of Columbia. Police say the suspects opened fire inside the mall and that it was a result of a dispute. It was not random. No other details available. I'm Carmen Roberts. This is Fox News.
2: The 880 Weather Watch calls for any lingering showers and storms to wrap up early in the night to the southeast of a Hastings to Russell line. Otherwise, we'll have partly cloudy skies and breezy conditions, with low temperatures dropping back into the lower part of the 50s into south-central Nebraska, middle 50s into north-central Kansas. Looking ahead to your Sunday, we'll see a mixture of clouds and sunshine, with afternoon high temperatures reaching up into the low to mid-70s. A little bit warmer for your Monday, with more in the way of sunshine, climbing to some lower 80s for high temperatures, middle to upper 80s for highs then by Tuesday. From the 880 Weather Center, I'm meteorologist Michael Caro. For more, check KRVN.com. Right now, 70 degrees.
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0: we're not in the great outdoors, we're thinking about it. Kender Outdoors. Come on into the camp house and make yourself at home.
1: You can just almost hear how clear that mountain stream is that I recorded up in the Ozarks of Arkansas. Spring-fed, ice cold, and the heat of summer tumbling down out of the Ozarks. I had my recorder with me, as I always do, outside, and I said, I got to take that sound home with me, and there it is. That thing had trout in it. I guess spring-fed. I guess it supplied water to the little valley that I was in year-round. There was trout in that little Ozark stream. Hey, welcome back to my camp house. I'm Billy Kinder. 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Boy, it's getting hot and steamy. Here we go. Summertime coming on. Your dogs are not as active, so continue to feed them that good Purina Pro Plan performance formula, but cut back the amount that you feed. They only need probably about a cup. They're not burning much energy or using nearly as much fuel as they do during fall and winter hunting seasons. Pro Plan. Pick up a bag for your dog wherever quality dog fuel is sold. Hey, we've got a problem. Screwworm has been detected again. I say again, for the first time since the mid-1960s in Texas. Couple of cases already. My friend Larry Wysoon, Mr. Whitetail, also a wildlife biologist, he and I are going to talk about the screwworm on the show today. We're also going to talk about his most recent hunt, which has me really jealous. He hunted roe deer in Sweden, Poland, and Scotland, all in the same trip. Larry is coming up. Grab yourself a cup of coffee and settle into that chair over there. We built this camp house with you in mind at Kinder Outdoors. I want to talk to my friend Anthony Pace again. We're talking auction items. Last week, we featured a really cool shotgun that will be auctioned off. You could win this shotgun online in your easy chair. I'll be in Nashville next week for the Nashville Classic next Sunday and Monday, June 21 and 22, raising important funds for our military men and women and the good work that Freedom Hunters does. Anthony Pace, my friend, dear friend with Freedom Hunters out of Elizabeth, Colorado. We're getting together in Nashville later this month for the Nashville Classic, Sunday and Monday, June 21 and 22. If you can't be there, we understand, Anthony, but there are some great auction items that you can bid on online, right?
2: Absolutely. Yeah, it's a shame that everybody can't make it there, but you can always help out our mission in supporting the troops through the online auction.
1: You bet. Give us an example, and there's something for every budget, and we'll take a look at some of these between now and Nashville Classic time, but give us an example of something folks can have an opportunity to win online.
2: Sure. One of the favorite things that I've got, and probably from our, not probably, definitely from our biggest sponsor, and that's from Benelli, and they've donated a nice Super Black Eagle 3 12-gauge shotgun for us, so it's all decked out in true camo, and anyway, that's probably one of my favorites online, actually one of my favorites to shoot as well.
1: I guess so, yeah. And you know, you can't go wrong with the Benelli name. You know, you're bidding on quality. You know what you're going to get if you win that thing. How do we bid online? How do we get set up and ready to do that?
2: Sure. If you just go to freedomhunters.org to the fundraiser page, there's links there that'll take you right to the auction site and to registration.
1: We'll feature a couple more of those auction items coming up later in the show today. Anthony works very hard year-round to come up with top-notch stuff. A lot of one-of-a-kinds, really cool stuff in his auctions to raise money to benefit these warriors, these active and retired military men and women, their families. It's good work, and I love to participate, and I'm looking forward to it. I'll be in Nashville in a week. I hope you'll come join me there. Today, I'm in the Texas Hill Country at Joshua Creek Ranch. I'm proud to say my friends at Joshua Creek have been selected the 2026 Orvis-endorsed Wing Shooting Lodge of the Year. We're raising money here this weekend for something extremely special. Joshua Creek Ranch, my friends Joe and Ann Kercheval are hosting the second annual Texas Hill Country Game Fair. Today, June 12, tomorrow, June 13. All proceeds go to the Texas Youth Scholarships provided by the San Antonio Stock Show and Rodeo. We have a ton of great exhibitors here this weekend, exhibiting in the Game Fair Village. There's a team sporting clay shoot competition, Creekside Exhibitor Village, along the bank of Joshua Creek. It's a lot of fun. It's a beautiful place, and it's good work done for these kids. There's a lot of stuff you'd like featured here if you are an outdoors man or woman. Joshua Creek Ranch. Hey, if you're anywhere in the Texas Hill Country, over in Kerrville or Fredericksburg, San Antonio, you're just minutes away. Uvalde, come on up. Come on over. Joshua Creek Ranch, Bernie, Texas. 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I've seen it through too many of my dogs, dozens of my dogs, hardworking bird dogs, lovable lap dogs, every single one of them. When you get them on that good Pro Plan formula, their health improves. Your dog's health is so important to the professionals at Pro Plan. Pick up the bag that best suits your dog. Purina Pro Plan. We're going to hunt roe deer with Larry Wysoon when we come back from the coffee pot. Sit tight.
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1: 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My friend Larry Wysoon just returned from a trip overseas across the pond hunting roe deer. You know, Larry, all whitetail season, you're running so hard, you're never home. And I'm thinking, you know, deer season's over. Larry's home taking a nap, hibernating a little bit. No, he's on an airplane flying who knows where.
2: You know what? Just some of the better hunting that I get to do is our off season. I love our falls, and I can't wait for fall to get here. Even right now, I think I'm counting the days. But you know, once we got past the deer seasons in Texas, including the managed land permit places, I got to spend a little time in England to start with, hunting muntjac and Chinese water deer. And then here very recently, I was in Sweden, Poland, and Scotland with Mark and Carol Little. Now, Stefan and Sophia Bankston had graciously donated through their Scandinavian Pro Hunter the three-nation roe deer hunt to our DSC Foundation Gala last year, 2025, to occur, you know,

0: right after the first year. Roe deer season generally opens like the 1st of May in most of the European countries. So Mark and Carol and Stefan and Sophie and I got together, and we came up with a date, and away we went to hunt roe deer in each one of those three nations. Mark and Carol switched off hunting, and my deal was to help host that hunt. But also because of that, I got to do a little hunting myself. So it was an absolutely fabulous trip. And, of course, we raised a great amount of money out of that hunt, thanks to both Scandinavian Pro Hunters and Mark and Carol and the other people that bid on that item as well, too. So, it was fantastic, Billy. I wish you could have been with us.
1: I do, too. And Mark and Carol, you were in great company. He's a past president of DSC, and just great people, fun to be around. And boy, did they love the good work of the Dallas Safari Club, and they've given so much of themselves. I thought it was really special spending time with them.
0: You know, I totally agree. Of course, Mark now sits on the DSC Foundation Board, and where I am graciously allowed to serve as an advisor. So it's amazing. You know, last year we granted over $1 million through the DSC Foundation. And, of course, all those projects have to be involved with conservation or education. And those projects, before they're granted any money, are extremely highly vetted to make certain that everything that they say is true, that everything that they say they're going to do, they're going to do. And then they're required to send reports later on as well, too, to show what they've accomplished with the money that was given. So great, great group DSC Foundation, like DSC itself, as far as I'm concerned, the finest of the organizations there are anywhere in the world when it comes to doing with conservation and education and just supporting the outdoors like they do.
1: Yeah, and I say it all the time. I'll say it again. If you're not a Dallas Safari Club member, you really ought to be, because you're assured that every dollar is going to go towards something good for wildlife and wild places and our hunting heritage. So tell me again, you were in Poland, and where else?
0: We started out in Sweden, and that's where Stefan and Sophia are headquartered. We started out at the, on an estate that was huge. Carol was up first. She ended up taking an absolutely fabulous, very massive roe deer. Now, people have to realize when I'm talking about that, a roe deer weighs about 60 pounds maybe on the hoof. Some of them are a little bit smaller. They're absolutely so much fun to hunt. And I was able to take a very unique buck the first afternoon. Carol won the first morning. And we hunted a second day looking for something that was bigger. So had a great time. Food was out of this world. Actually got to eat some of the roe deer, the deer that Carol shot that first morning. As I recalled, it was out of this world delicious. With that hunt done, then we got on a plane and we flew to Warsaw, Poland, and then drove quite a way to a town whose name I cannot pronounce. I'm sorry. But we did stay at the Hotel Seville, which is an old hotel. Had been there for a long time. And we hunted there. We hunted primarily apple orchards. Now, the apple orchards also had lots of blueberry, raspberry, strawberries, all kinds of forages. And it was part of that hunt, we would drive across the rows of apples. And it was kind of like walking through a cornfield across the rows. Although they were a little bit, the rows in between were a little bit wider, and you would look for roe deer in those orchards. And then also we hunted along the edge of some creek bottoms and all that kind of stuff as well, too. And there, Mark was able to take us an outstanding roe deer, and then he took a second one, and I did the same. We're hunting primarily through spot and stalk and just kind of what we would call still hunting, they call stalking. And so we did a lot of stalking. Again, great food, great time, great camaraderie with everybody there. And got on a plane in Warsaw and flew to Glasgow, Scotland. Got in a car and drove close to Loch Ness, a little town not that terribly far away from there, called Dingwall. And again, stayed in an old hotel that was actually also the local restaurant for that little town, but also the local bar. And I can tell you, some of the Scottish have, when they sing their songs late at night, they have some interesting voices. But
1: I'm sure they do. And

0: And of course, they also thankfully had a whole lot of roe deer as well too. So
1: there you go.
0: It was out of this world as well too. I was able to take one the first morning, and we kept looking for a little bit bigger one for Carol. And unfortunately, did not find one. Dealt with a bunch of rain and all those other kind of things. But by the time we left, we'd already started planning to return. And as a result of all that, Stephen and Sophia with Scandinavian Prairie Hunters are such great supporters of DSC and DSC Foundation. They have donated an absolutely fantastic trip that includes some hunting of big game, but also some waterfowl and some fishing for the upcoming gala that we have on the night of July the 25th there at the Gaylord. So there's an opportunity to contribute to the DSC Foundation and go on a fantastic hunt. And if they can't be there, they can always go to onlinehuntingauctions.com and look up DSC Foundation Gala, and they can bid there as well, too.
1: You betcha. Yep, we've already been talking about that, and bidding has already started, and it's really starting to boom, starting to move. And I know you don't miss these events. I'll be the MC that night. I'm sure we'll have some fun on stage together and just have a wonderful night and raise a lot of really important conservation money. Larry, listen, if you've got time, hang with me. We're up against it. Going to have to take a little break. But the big news right now in the cattle industry is screw worms back in the U.S. Well, guess what? That's a big deal to people that love wildlife as well, and we want to talk about that. Can you hang with me?
0: I would be honored to, sir.
2: 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We're at Joshua Creek Ranch for the Texas Hill Country Game Fair. It's a blast.
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4: I'm Tom Watson with Bended Knee International, asking you to pray for the Navajo people of New Mexico and Arizona. The COVID-19 pandemic has hit these native people exceptionally hard. In many cases, multiple families live in the same.
5: The 880 Weather Watch calls for any lingering showers and storms to wrap up early in the night to the southeast of a Hastings to Russell line. Otherwise, we'll have partly cloudy skies and breezy conditions, with low temperatures dropping back into the lower part of the 50s into south-central Nebraska, middle 50s into north-central Kansas. Looking ahead to your Sunday, we'll see a mixture of clouds and sunshine, with afternoon high temperatures reaching up into the low to mid-70s. A little bit warmer for your Monday, with more in the way of sunshine, climbing to some lower 80s for high temperatures, middle to upper 80s for highs then by Tuesday. From the 880 Weather Center, I'm meteorologist Michael Caro. For more, check krvn.com. Right now, 70 degrees.
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0: We believe that a successful fishing trip is a kid with a small bluegill in the hand and a giant smile on the face. 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
1: 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Larry Wysoon is a wildlife biologist and a dear friend. Thanks for hanging on through the break, Larry.
2: It is my pleasure, and like I said, my honor to be with you. And we were talking about screwworms. You know, I'm one of those that's old enough to remember when we dealt with screwworms back before they were controlled here in the state of Texas and really throughout the Southeast. We dealt with screwworms in almost everything from not only our cattle, but dogs, hogs, horses, chickens, and, you know, any warm-blooded animal, including there was an elderly neighbor that lived by himself not far away, and he showed up at our house one day, and he says, "I sure have got something that's really bothering me in my back." And my mom looked, and he had screwworms as well. So even humans can get screwworms, of course, pets as well, too. So it's really kind of scary when you get right down to it. But we were finally able to get rid of those back in probably about the middle 60s, I think, is when they finally got rid of most of them. But they're back, and there's been a confirmed case just in the last day or so down in Zabala County, which kind of sits south and a little west of San Antonio, close to La Pryor, just south of Uvalde. And that's quite a way into the state of Texas when you get right down to it.
1: Yes, sir. It absolutely is. And that victory over the screwworm back in the 60s, Larry, that's one of the greatest efforts and conservation victories. Landowners working with wildlife professionals, working with livestock owners and raisers and everybody. It just seems like everybody pulled together and was cooperative and eliminated the screwworm. That was a big victory.
2: Yes, sir, it was, because I came along during the time frame when we still had screwworms and we had very few deer in a lot of areas. And it wasn't until the screwworms were controlled that the deer population started blossoming, as did turkey populations. And, I mean, the list just goes on and on. These days we think primarily a lot of times what people do in terms of livestock. And it's important that we control them, because the livestock and the industry that's there and the potential losses because of it. But at the same time, there are a tremendous number of animals in terms of wildlife out there, birds included, that can and are affected by screwworms that can really knock that population down. What happens primarily with white-tailed deer, and we're coming into the fawning seasons, particularly in South Texas, what happens is when that fawn is born, when that navel cord is still wet, the screwworm fly female will lay eggs there. Those eggs hatch. They're a flesh-eating larval stage of that fly. And literally, they will eat that animal up from the inside, from the outside in. And if it's a little bit later where that navel cord is still attached and is dried up, and starts to come off, there's usually a little bit of it, like an abscission line type of thing with a little sore spot. And again, those flies will lay eggs at that spot, and those larval seeds of that fly will literally eat from the inside out that pond. And so that's where the scary part comes in, is the potential loss of reproduction. And and the same thing within calves or anything that, as I said, anything that's got warm blood can be affected by those things.
1: If we kill a deer and don't know, but it is infected with screwworms, is that meat tainted? Are we going to be harmed, hurt?
2: We should not be. You know, the thing about it is, usually it is an open sore kind of thing. That's quite obvious. As it starts getting cooler again a little bit later on, the incidence, if we do get a bunch of screwworms here, and as I said, they're in Zavala County right now, they can, in a natural situation, they can move 20 miles a day, not being pushed by wind. So they could be, you know, in the, well into the northern part of the state for too very long. Cool weather, like so many other things, affects them in that they kind of really slow down. So hopefully, if we do get them, and while we're waiting for enough flies to be produced, and that's a problem as well, too, but hopefully we'll get an early cool spell, and that may stave off some problems a little bit later on as well, too, as we head toward our hunting seasons.
1: I know that it has grabbed the attention in a big way of our state ag commissioner, Sid Miller, and a lot of our top ag producers and wildlife folks as well. And I really like it. Everybody's trying to get ahead of this thing before it gets out of hand. Let's just hope and pray that it does. Like you said earlier, we nearly lost our whitetail deer in Texas to the screwworm. That's how bad it got. I mean, it was bad.
2: It was really bad, and you know, that Mother Nature adapts a little bit. It and we can talk about that some other time, about peak fawning times and all those kind of things. But all that has changed over the years because the availability of nutrition throughout the year, as opposed to just a relatively short periods of time. But the potential on the screwworm fly, as far as wildlife is concerned, is a whole lot scarier than it is on the livestock, because with the livestock, people, we can have cowboys again like we used to that ride the country and, you know, are looking for open sores and then doctoring those. And I remember doing that a bunch when I was a kid. But you can't do that with the wild species. And between the wild hogs, the vast number of predators that we have these days in terms of, you know, years ago people trapped as well, too. Well, predator numbers are extremely high. All those are potential sources are vectors in a way of screwworms to carry those screwworms to get an infestation. And after those screwworm flies drop out, they, you know, drop to the ground and dig a hole and they come back out as a fly. And so hopefully right now there's basically just one facility that is applying radiation to flies. That's down in Panama. There are several of them that are supposedly online that our government is pushing right now. And hopefully they can get those ramped up a lot quicker than what they can. But it's still going to take a little while because they need to produce millions of flies, not hundreds or thousands of them. They need to produce millions of flies almost on a daily basis to really get ahead of this and then to stay on top of it till we can again control them back to where we had them previously.
1: Hey, the Quail Coalition is doing something that I think is very cool. It's smart to fight eye worms in our quail. I want to see if we can maybe move that over to screw worms in our wildlife after the break. I want to take a little break. Hang with me, Larry, and we'll finish up in a minute. Anthony Pace and the Freedom Hunters, we're getting together next weekend in Nashville, Tennessee, for the annual Nashville Classic at the Nashville Palace and Hermitage Golf Course, raising important money for our military veterans to take them on great hunting and fishing trips around the globe. I hope you can be there. We'd love to have you. If not, participate in the online auction. We've got some cool stuff, Anthony.
3: Yeah, we have got a really cool wooden flag that one of our veterans has made for us. He's got war ends, wooden flags, and he makes beautiful, you know, American flags out of wood and paints them up all beautiful. So that's a really special piece. Again, it's when it's made by a veteran to help support veterans, it just makes it extra special.
1: You know, when it's built by a veteran, his heart has gone into it. Tell us where to go, how to get signed up and ready to go, because bidding has started yesterday.
3: Yes, sir. Yeah, you can go to freedomhunters.org or the fundraisers tab and just click on that, follow the links, and you can get in there and put your bid in on this great flag.
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1: 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When you're not using it, deflate and roll it up and store it away. Anyway, your chance to win some of this very cool stuff. SC Summer Expo and Foundation Gala. I'll be there each day, and I will serve as Master of Ceremonies for that gala. I hope to see you at the Expo and at the gala as well. This weekend, today, I'm in the Texas Hill Country, Burney, Texas, at my friends Joe and Ann Kershaval's wonderful, beautiful, five-star Joshua Creek Ranch. It's the second annual Texas Hill Country Game Fair. All of these great vendors have come to Joshua Creek Ranch. We're set up all along the bank of Joshua Creek. It's a wonderful place, a wonderful time. And something else really good, Miss Ann's Kitchen is nearby. There's always something good to eat here at the ranch. those axis deer on this low fence, open range ranch, axis deer roaming around beautiful Texas Hill Country, whitetails. What a fantastic setting for the Texas Hill Country Game Fair, raising money for scholarships, youth scholarships provided by the San Antonio Stock Show and Rodeo. If you're anywhere in the area, please come by and hang out with us today. We would absolutely love to spend some time with you. Before the break, my friend Larry Wysoon and I were talking about the screwworm coming back into the United States after we eradicated that rascal in the mid-1960s. Uh-oh, here we go again. Larry, thanks for hanging on. The quail guys, the quail people, Texas Quail Coalition, doing something very special. They're funding the research and taking a look at medicated feed. And a lot of guys are swearing by this now. Medicated feed on their quail country to control eye worms in their birds, which has just grown to gigantic proportions. Our birds have always had eye worms, a few, but my goodness, now they'll find 80 or 100 worms in a single bird behind their eyes. They go blind, fly into a tree, a fence post. Predators can grab them easier. It's devastating. But a lot of guys are swearing that it's working. Call me crazy, but can we transfer that over to medicated corn at our corn feeders? We like to hunt deer in South Texas, start feeding this medicated corn and kill out the screwworms. Would that work, Larry?
2: You know,
3: probably not.
2: I don't know.
3: No?
2: Probably
3: not.
2: Enough not
3: dosage. I don't think there's quite enough dosage. There are some people that are looking at ivermectin as a potential to help control some of these things. But, again, maybe you do something with deer, but then what about all the raccoons that you have? What about all the coyotes? What about all the hogs? You know, all those other things that are not going to possibly be getting any kind of medication, even if they determine a medicated feed that might work. But, right now there's really no thing out there that can really stay on top of this. If there was, we would be putting it out right now, and I'm sure there's some people working on it, but as of right now, there's really nothing that I can discern to be sure that it would work right now or even come close to working.
1: Well, all of those coons and hogs you were talking about, they're at my feeder. So if we're going to experiment with medicated feed, look at. Hey, I want to ask you one question before I turn you loose today.
3: Yes, sir.
1: We're having a little argument here in the camp house. When it comes to crappie fillets, is it just good old cornmeal, salt, and pepper? Is that all you need, Larry? Just cornmeal, salt, and pepper, and drop them in the grease?
3: That, to me, is everything that you need right there, and then just plenty of them and time to eat. Because, my God, that to me is by far the best way to do those crappie fillets.
1: That's the four major food groups, crappie, salt, pepper, cornmeal.
3: All right, Larry. I hear that as well.
1: Yes, sir. Hey, I sure do appreciate the time. Thank you for your expertise, buddy, always.
3: Oh, always a pleasure. Thank you, Billy.
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1: 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You should be too. BigGame.org. Hey, my friend Anthony Pace with Freedom Hunters up in Elizabeth, Colorado, still hanging on the line. Thank you for hanging out with me today, Anthony.
5: Hey, man, it's always good. Looking forward to having you in Nashville.
1: Yeah, the Nashville Classic Sunday and Monday, June 21 and 22 at the Nashville Palace and the Hermitage Golf Course. We'd love to have you there. If you can't make it, you can bid online. Anthony Pace is helping me highlight some of these items on the show today that are available right now. You can bid online right now. It's already open, and you've got a Henry rifle that is so special. When you say Henry, everybody immediately wants it. But tell them about this particular rifle, Anthony.
5: Yeah, this is a very special one, and Henry's always been great to us, been great to a lot of the other nonprofits out there and conservation groups. But this 50th American anniversary, it's in 4570, beautiful silver. It's got an American flag Cerakoted on there. And then on the stock, it's got a little 250th anniversary logo on there. So it's really, it's a collector's piece. So each one is serial numbered with starting with 1776 and then the item or the actual number itself. So it's pretty special.
1: Wow. Yeah. I tell you what, who would not want that? We're just days away from this very important work for Freedom Hunters in Nashville, Sunday and Monday, June 21 and 22. Every penny, Anthony, goes toward the good work of Freedom Hunters. And in case someone's listening that hadn't heard us talk before, who is Freedom Hunters?
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1: Yeah, it's very important work. Get involved now, kinderoutdoors.com. To learn everything about this Freedom Hunters event and online auction. Anthony, when will this online auctions, when will they close?
5: That's going to close the evening of June 21st.
1: Okay. Sunday, June 21st, day one of the two-day classic. Thank you, Anthony.
5: Sounds great, Billy.
1: Hey, it's time to stretch our legs a little bit. But when we come back, professional angler Gary Klein, co-founder of Major League Fishing, 30-time Bassmaster Classic qualifier. 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
14: From the World Cup in San Francisco, Switzerland, with a 1-0 lead over Qatar. This is how it sounded on Fox.
15: Switzerland have arrived punctually at this World Cup. Embolo for 1-0.
14: That goal scored in the 17th minute of the match. Group C action later today. Brazil will see Morocco in New York at 6 p.m. Haiti plays Scotland in Boston at 9. United States winger Christian Pulisic substituted at the half of the United States opener against Paraguay Friday. He said he was kicked in the back of his left calf. Hopes it's nothing serious. In Major League Baseball, after missing yesterday's game, Shohei Ohtani had a leadoff home run. The Dodgers lead the White Sox 3-0 in the second inning. The Yankees and Blue Jays tied 1-1. The Cardinals lead the Twins 9-5 in the ninth.
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0: Is there a peace deal at hand? I'm Roger Stern, Fox News. President Trump says the U.S. and Iran will sign a peace deal tomorrow, but Iran says it may take days if it happens. Fox's Rich Edson at the White House says the sticking point has been Iran's nuclear program.
1: Throughout this negotiating process, the United States and Iran have seldom been on the same page publicly, but now it appears they are both indicating they could be signing an agreement soon. President Trump posted on Truth Social, quote, "The deal is scheduled to get signed tomorrow, and immediately after it is signed, the Hormuz Strait is open to all. At the appropriate time, when all is calm, we will go in and get the nuclear dust and download and destroy it, whether in Iran or the United States." The president says he hopes this process will work out quickly, easily, and smoothly. If not, he threatened more military action. Pakistan is mediating between the United States and Iran. Pakistani Prime Minister Shehbaz Sharif said this morning that he expects the sides to finalize their agreement in the next 24 hours.
0: Meanwhile, the president expected to discuss getting mines out of the Strait of Hormuz during the Group of Seven summit that begins on Monday. Congress left on a week-long break without extending a key intelligence tool.
2: Legal authority for the government's foremost intelligence-gathering weapon to foil terrorism, FISA Section 702, expires. There's worry about unprecedented vulnerabilities this summer. A bipartisan coalition tanked an emergency FISA extension in Congress. FISA siphons the calls, emails, and texts of foreign intelligence targets. But a court ruling says the government can still track suspect communications, despite a lapse in the law. However, it's unclear if telecommunications companies will provide digital breadcrumbs to the government, lacking a congressional safeguard.
0: Fox's Chad Pergram. 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
0: The Pentagon has released a new batch of files related to UFOs, and four of them were shot in the U.S. Here's Fox's Madison Scarpino.
7: The files show that there have been several unusual encounters, multiple sightings of strange orbs in the sky just over the last few years. Now, a couple months ago, the President Trump ordered his administration to make files related to aliens and extraterrestrial life public. And we now have that third batch of those photos, documents, and videos. And back in July, a couple saw an intense bright light in their backyard around 9 p.m. and started recording on their iPhone 14. They described what they saw as a brilliant red sphere. They say the center appeared to be a white plasma sun about the size of a basketball. They say when the orb moved, a second identical one appeared, and they say the orbs were moving as if they were flying in formation.
0: We're also learning that 4 years ago, five members of the Army reported seeing an object shaped like a potato hovering over Cheyenne Mountain. Team USA won its World Cup opener last night against Paraguay 4-1.
8: Amazing, spectacular, historic. It's being called the best U.S. men's national soccer team showing at a World Cup ever. And that's because for the first time in history, the U.S. men's national soccer team scored four goals in a World Cup match. To put that in perspective, Team USA scored three goals total in the last World Cup. Now, last night, Team USA dominated Paraguay 4-1 in Los Angeles, led by Flo Balogun, becoming the first American to score two goals in a World Cup match since 1930.
0: Switzerland and Qatar have been playing with Brazil-Morocco later on. I'm Roger Stern, and this is Fox News.
5: The 880 Weather Watch calls for any lingering showers and storms to wrap up early in the night to the southeast of a Hastings to Russell line. Otherwise, we'll have partly cloudy skies and breezy conditions, with low temperatures dropping back into the lower part of the 50s into south-central Nebraska, middle 50s into north-central Kansas. Looking ahead to your Sunday, we'll see a mixture of clouds and sunshine, with afternoon high temperatures reaching up into the low to mid-70s. A little bit warmer for your Monday, with more in the way of sunshine, climbing to some lower 80s for high temperatures, middle to upper 80s for highs then by Tuesday. From the 880 Weather Center, I'm meteorologist Michael Caro. For more, check KRVN.com. Currently 71 degrees.
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0: Procrastafishing, the art of going fishing when you should be painting the house. Hey, wait for us. Welcome to the Kinder Outdoors Camp House.
1: 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That is a familiar sound. Did you hear that old Axis bull, Axis buck, crying out in the night? I recorded him a few years ago from the back porch of my beautiful cabin on Joshua Creek Ranch, overlooking the creek, and I could hear all the critters of the night, and he was one of them. Free-range, low-fence Axis deer on this place. Favorite protein on the planet, Axis deer. 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Got a dog with an itchy coat. That shows up especially in the hot, humid summertime. If it is to the point where your dog just constantly scratches, give Pro Plan Sensitive Skin Formula a try. A lot of people have had a lot of great success with it. Pro Plan, the formula that suits your dog best, is available to you wherever quality dog fuel is sold. I'm here at Joshua Creek Ranch this weekend for the second annual Texas Hill Country Game Fair. If you're anywhere close to Burney, Texas, northwest of San Antonio this weekend, come on out. We would love to see you. The Creekside Exhibitor Village with great outdoor vendors on hand. You want what they have. I promise you, come take a look, try it out, enjoy the day in this beautiful setting of the five-star, luxurious, beautiful Joshua Creek Ranch. Next weekend, I'm going to move it up to Nashville, Tennessee. I'll be there for the Freedom Hunters Nashville Classic, the annual golf scramble and charity auction. And boy, what an auction it's going to be. Anthony Pace is the man with Freedom Hunters. He was here last week talking about a very special auction item that everyone would love.
2: Absolutely. Yeah, it's a shame that everybody can't make it there, but you can always help out our mission in supporting the troops through the online auction.
1: You bet. Give us an example, and there's something for every budget, and we'll take a look at some of these between now and Nashville Classic time, but give us an example of something folks can have an opportunity to win online.
2: Sure. One of the favorite things that I've got, and probably from our, not probably, definitely from our biggest sponsor, and that's from Benelli, and they've donated a nice Super Black Eagle 3 12-gauge shotgun for us, so it's all decked out in true camo. And anyway, that's probably one of my favorites online, actually one of my favorites to shoot as well. If you just go to freedomhunters.org to the fundraiser page, there's links there that'll take you right to the auction site and to registration.
1: Hey, we have more from Anthony coming up a little later on in the show. It's a great auction. Hope you can be there in person, if not, bid online like I did last year, and support Freedom Hunters. Hey, it's a great time of year to take the kids fishing. Get them out, get them involved, but don't burn them out. My friend Gary Klein, co-founder of Major League Fishing, he and I had a great conversation about that.
3: The worst thing you can do is burn them out. So basically, I've always felt, and I'm around a lot of youngsters, we introduce them to fishing all the time, is let them fish at their own pace. Don't force them to sit there, or don't force them to go with you. If they want to go, go. But to me, the most important thing is get them in an area or on a pond or a stream where the bobber goes under. I don't care if it's a 2-inch bluegill, a catfish, a carp. Fish, I mean, they don't care if it's a bass. All they want to do is reel something in. So the more their bobber goes under, the more they're going to want it to go under, and the more they're going to want to sit out there longer and longer and longer. And it just takes time to really develop that passion in young kids, but a lot of times you see it in their face when they catch their first fish.
4: Yeah, and you see it in the adult's face, too, when that joy reflects from that kiddo to you. I took my little granddaughter when she was 2 a couple of years ago out to catch some of her first fish, and she was catching little sunfish. And Gary, without any coaxing from me or Jimmy Houston, she kissed every one of those fish, just wanted to kiss them all. She thought they were so beautiful before we put them back. And she's hooked for life. I have a memory, and she does too, that'll last forever.
3: Well, that's really important, because in the outdoors, whether you're hunting or fishing or hiking or you're just out there experiencing things, like here in the state of Texas, you know, we have a lot of rattlesnakes and, you know, a lot of critters. When you take a young kid out and let them experience something like that, that is burnt in their mind. I mean, they'll never forget it, and it's a tale they'll tell their kids about.
4: Yeah. If we're out in the boat with our kiddos, not fishing from the bank, but out in the boat, and they don't have any way of getting back to shore, we need to kind of read them, even if they're not fussing to us, we can kind of tell they're ready to go in and maybe go swimming at the shore for a little while. We need to be sensitive to that.
3: Well, when my two daughters were growing up, we kind of had a little deal set up, especially here in Texas in the summertime. The area that we would always launch our boat and go fishing in the afternoon for a few hours on Lake Granbury. And Lake Granbury, in the upper end of it, has a lot of wood. And on that wood are turtles. And I learned really early on that I've got to keep my girls interested in being in the boat and wanting to go out for a couple hours with Dad. So what I did is I took a long-handled net. And the first thing we did is went turtle hunting. And my girls were so in tune to that, they could catch these turtles pretty good. I'd run real hard with the trolling motor, and they'd scoop them with the net, and then they would have them in the boat. So for the next 2 hours, if they didn't want to fish, they had the turtles in the live well, they had them all named, and then when we finished fishing, they turned the turtles loose.
1: Hey, that sounds like fun for the grown guys, too. Gary Klein. Thanks, Gary. Hey, this corner of the Camp House brought to you by Purina Pro Plan. So many great formulas, over 80 formulas, because, hey, there's a lot of different kinds of dogs, different ages and lifestyles. Pick the Pro Plan that's perfect for your dog.

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0: teach a man to hunt and fish, and you'll never see him again. Sit down and prop up your boots with us here at Kinder Outdoors.
1: We're down in the Texas Hill Country along the ancient cypress tree-lined bank of crystal-clear Joshua Creek. Joshua Creek Ranch, Joe and Ann Kercheval's place. They are hosting the second annual Texas Hill Country Game Fair, raising money for scholarships, youth scholarships, for the San Antonio Stock Show and Rodeo. Come on out and see us today. Lots of great outdoor exhibitors here. My friend Larry Wysoon, when deer season ends, after you've been around the globe seven times hunting whitetails throughout the fall and winter, I'm thinking Larry's going to go home and rest a little while now. No, Larry goes straight to the airport and heads for Europe and far reaches to hunt roe deer. You never sit down.
2: You know what? Just some of the better hunting that I get to do is our off season. I love our falls, and I can't wait for fall to get here even right now. I think I'm counting the days. But, you know, once we got past the deer seasons in Texas, including the managed land permit places, I got to spend a little time in England to start with, hunting muntjac and Chinese water deer. And then here very recently, I was in Sweden, Poland, and Scotland with Mark and Carol Little. Now, Stephen and Sophia Bankston had graciously donated through their Scandinavian Pro Hunter the three-nation roe deer hunt to our DFC Foundation Gala last year, 2025, to occur, you know, right after the first year. Roe deer season generally opens like the 1st of May in most of the European countries. So Mark and Carol and Stephen and Sophie and I got together, and we came up with a date, and away we went to hunt roe deer in each one of those three nations. Mark and Carol switched off hunting, and my deal was to help host that hunt. But also because of that, I got to do a little hunting myself. So it was an absolutely fabulous trip, and of course we raised a great amount of money out of that hunt thanks to both Scandinavian Pro Hunters and Mark and Carol and the other people that bid on that item as well too. So it was fantastic, Billy. I wish you could have been with us.
1: I do too. And Mark and Carol, you were in great company. He's a past president of DSC, and just great people, fun to be around. And boy, did they love the good work of the Dallas Safari Club, and they've given so much of themselves. I mean, it was really special spending time with them.
2: You know, I totally agree. Of course, Mark now sits on the DSC Foundation Board, and where I am graciously allowed to serve as an advisor. So it's amazing. You know, last year we granted over $1 million through the DSC Foundation. And, of course, all those projects have to be involved with conservation or education. And those projects, before they're granted any money, are extremely highly vetted to make certain that everything that they say is true, that everything that they say they're going to do, they're going to do, and then they're required to send reports later on as well, too, to show what they've accomplished with the money that was given. So great, great group DSC Foundation, like DSC itself, as far as I'm concerned, the finest of the organizations there are anywhere in the world when it comes to doing with conservation and education and just supporting the outdoors like they do.
1: Yeah, and I say it all the time. I'll say it again. If you're not a Dallas Safari Club member, you really ought to be, because you're assured that every dollar is going to go towards something good for wildlife and wild places and our hunting heritage. So tell me again, you were in Poland, and where else?
2: We started out in Sweden, and that's where Stephen and Sophia are headquartered. We started out at the, on an estate that was huge. Carol was up first. She ended up taking an absolutely fabulous, very massive roe deer. Now, people have to realize when I'm talking about that, a roe deer weighs about 60 pounds maybe on the hoof. Some of them are a little bit smaller. They're absolutely so much fun to hunt. And I was able to take a very unique buck the first afternoon. Carol won the first morning. And we hunted a second day looking for something that was bigger. So had a great time. Food was out of this world. Actually got to eat some of the roe deer, the deer that Carol shot that first morning. As I recalled, it was out of this world delicious. Mm. With that hunt done, then we got on a plane and we flew to Warsaw, Poland, and then drove quite a way to a town whose name I cannot pronounce. I'm sorry. But we did stay at the Hotel Seville, which is an old hotel that had been there for a long time. And we hunted there. We hunted primarily apple orchards. Now, the apple orchards also had lots of blueberry, raspberry, strawberries, all kinds of forages. And it was part of that hunt, we would drive across the rows of apples. And it was kind of like walking through a cornfield across the rows, although they were a little bit, the rows in between were a little bit wider, and you would look for roe deer in those orchards. And then also we hunted along the edge of some creek bottoms and all that kind of stuff as well, too. And there, Mark was able to take us an outstanding roe deer, and then he took a second one, and I did the same. We're hunting primarily through spot and stalk and just kind of what we would call still hunting, they call stalking. And so we did a lot of stalking. Again, great food, great time, great camaraderie with everybody there. And got on a plane in Warsaw and flew to Glasgow, Scotland. Got in the car and drove close to Loch Ness, a little town not that terribly far away from there, called Dingwall. And again, stayed in an old hotel that was actually also the local restaurant for that little town, but also the local bar. And I can tell you, some of the Scottish have, when they sing their songs late at night, they have some interesting voices. But
1: I'm sure they do. And you know, when you shoot a roe deer in the apple orchard that's over there eating the blueberries and the apples, I bet he tastes better than Mama's fruit salad.
2: I'll tell you what, they are absolutely delicious. And I mean, and Poland was a great surprise. Poland, you know, a few years ago created democracy and got into capitalism, and it was one of the most cleanest countries I've been in Europe.
1: Wow.
2: And everybody was busy, everybody was smiling. And, of course, they also, thankfully, had a whole lot of roe deer as well, too. So
1: there you go.
2: It was out of this world as well, too. I was able to take one the first morning, and we kept looking for a little bit bigger one for Carol. And, unfortunately, did not find one. Dealt with a bunch of rain and all those other kind of things. But by the time we left, we'd already started planning to return. And as a result of all that,

0: really starting to boom, starting to move. And I know you don't miss these events. I'll be the MC that night. I'm sure we'll have some fun on stage together and just have a wonderful night and raise a lot of really important conservation money. Larry, listen, if you've got time, hang with me. We're up against it. Going to have to take a little break, but the big news right now in the cattle industry is screwworms back in the U.S. Well, guess what? That's a big deal to people that love wildlife as well, and we want to talk about that. Can you hang with me?
1: I would be honored to, sir.
2: My dear friend, Mr. Whitetail, Larry Wysoon. Going to ask him to put his wildlife biologist hat on when we come back from the coffee pot. Thank you, Purina Pro Plan, for bringing us this corner of the camp house at Kinder Outdoors. 90% of the field trial champions across North America are fed Purina Pro Plan Performance Formula, 30% protein, 20% fat, and they feed it year round. 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Your dog's metabolism gets all jacked up when you do that. Just cut back the amount that you feed. Pro Plan, wherever quality dog fuel is found.

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2: The 880 Weather Watch calls for any lingering showers and storms to wrap up early in the night to the southeast of a Hastings to Russell line. Otherwise, we'll have partly cloudy skies and breezy conditions, with low temperatures dropping back into the lower part of the 50s into south-central Nebraska, middle 50s into north-central Kansas. Looking ahead to your Sunday, we'll see a mixture of clouds and sunshine, with afternoon high temperatures reaching up into the low to mid-70s. A little bit warmer for your Monday, with more in the way of sunshine, climbing to some lower 80s for high temperatures, middle to upper 80s for highs then by Tuesday. From the 880 Weather Center, I'm meteorologist Michael Caro. For more, check KRVN.com. Currently 71 degrees.
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2: It is my pleasure and, like I said, my honor to be with you. And we were talking about screw worms. You know, I'm one of those that's old enough to remember when we dealt with screw worms back before they were controlled here in the state of Texas and really throughout the Southeast. We dealt with screw worms in almost everything from not only our cattle, but dogs, hogs, horses, chickens, you know, any warm-blooded animal, including there was an elderly neighbor that lived by himself not far away, and he showed up at our house one day, and he says, "I sure have got something that's really bothering me in my back." And my mom looked, and he had screw worms as well. So even humans can get screw worms, of course, pets as well, too. So it's really kind of scary when you get right down to it. But we were finally able to get rid of those back in probably about the middle 60s, I think, is when they finally got rid of most of them. But they're back, and there's been a confirmed case just in the last day or so down in Zabala County, which kind of sits south and a little west of San Antonio close to La Pryor, just south of Uvalde. And that's quite a way into the state of Texas when you get right down to it.
3: Yes, sir. It absolutely is. And that victory over the screw worm back in the 60s, Larry, that's one of the greatest efforts and conservation victories. Landowners working with wildlife professionals, working with livestock owners and raisers and everybody. It just seems like everybody pulled together and was cooperative and eliminated the screw worm. That was a big victory.
2: Yes, sir, it was, because I came along during the time frame when we still had screw worms and we had very few deer in a lot of areas. And it wasn't until the screw worms were controlled that the deer population started blossoming, as did turkey populations. And, I mean, the list just goes on and on. These days we think primarily a lot of times what people do in terms of livestock. And it's important that we control them because the livestock and the industry that's there and the potential losses because of it. But at the same time, there are a tremendous number of animals in terms of wildlife out there, birds included, that can and are affected by screw worms that can really knock that population down. What happens primarily with white-tailed deer, and we're coming into the fawning seasons, particularly in South Texas, what happens is when that fawn is born, when that natal cord is still wet, the screw worm fly female will lay eggs there. Those eggs hatch. They're a flesh-eating larval stage of that fly. And literally, they will eat that animal up from the inside, from the outside in. And if it's a little bit later where that navel cord is still attached and is dried up and starts to come off, there's usually a little bit of like an abscission line type of thing with a little sore spot. And again, those flies will lay eggs at that spot, and those larval stage of that fly will literally eat from the inside out that fawn. And so that's where the scary part comes in, is the potential loss of reproduction. And not only, and the same thing within calves or anything that, as I said, anything that's got warm blood can be affected by those things.
3: If we kill a deer and don't know, but it is infected with screw worms, is that meat tainted? Are we going to be hurt?
2: We should not be. You know, the thing about it is, usually it is an open sore kind of thing that's quite obvious. As it starts getting cooler again a little bit later on, the incidence, if we do get a bunch of screw worms here, and as I said, they're in Zavala County right now, they can, in a natural situation, they can move 20 miles a day, not being pushed by wind. So they could be, you know, into the northern part of the state for too very long. Cool weather, like so many other things, affects them in that they kind of really slow down. So hopefully if we do get them, and while we're waiting for enough flies to be produced, and that's a problem. bit cool spell, and that may stave off some problems a little bit later on as well, too, as we head toward our hunting seasons.
3: I know that it has grabbed the attention in a big way of our state ag commissioner, Sid Miller, and a lot of our top ag producers and wildlife folks as well. And I really like it. Everybody's trying to get ahead of this thing before it gets out of hand. Let's just hope and pray that it does. Like you said earlier, we nearly lost our whitetail deer in Texas to the screw worm. That's how bad it got. I mean, it was bad.
2: It was really bad. And you know, that Mother Nature adapts a little bit. And we can talk about that some other time about peak fawning times and all those kind of things. But all that has changed over the years because the availability of nutrition throughout the year as opposed to just a relatively short periods of time. But the potential on the screwworm fly as far as wildlife is concerned is a whole lot scarier than it is on the livestock, because with the livestock, we can have cowboys again like we used to that ride the country and, you know, are looking for open sores and then doctoring those. And I remember doing that a bunch when I was a kid. But you can't do that with the wild species. And between the wild hogs, the vast number of predators that we have these days in terms of, you know, years ago people trapped as well, too. Well, predator numbers are extremely high. All those are potential sources are vectors in a way of screwworms to carry those screwworms to get an infestation. And after those screwworm flies drop out, they, you know, drop to the ground and dig a hole and they come back out as a fly. And so hopefully right now there's basically just one facility that is applying radiation to flies that's down in Panama. There are several of them that are supposedly online that our government is pushing right now. And hopefully they can get those ramped up a lot quicker than what they can, but it's still going to take a little while because they need to produce millions of flies, not hundreds or thousands of them. They need to produce millions of flies almost on a daily basis to really get ahead of this and then to stay on top of it till we can again control them back to where we had them previously.
1: Okay, Larry, grab another cup of coffee and hang on. We're going to come back and finish up in just a couple of minutes. I have a really important question I want to ask you. I'm curious. Let's go back to Elizabeth, Colorado now. Anthony Pace, we're going to be in Nashville next weekend for that Freedom Hunters Nashville Classic fundraiser. Got a great auction online and in person. Feature an auction item for us.
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3: 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Anthony, I can't wait. We're going to have a ball.
4: Oh, it's going to be so much fun.
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1: 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Larry Wysoon rejoins me now. Thanks for hanging on through the break, buddy. You know, Larry, the Texas Quail Coalition guys are doing something that I'm really interested in, and some of these guys swear that it's doing a really good job on their quail country. It's medicated feed to battle the eye worm epidemic in our Bob White and blue quail. How about a medicated feed that would treat our wildlife for these screw?
2: You know,
3: probably not.
2: I don't know. No,
3: probably
2: not enough.
3: Now, I don't think there's quite enough dosage. There are some people that are looking at ivermectin as a potential to help control some of these things. But again, maybe you do something with deer, but then what about all the raccoons that you have? What about all the coyotes? What about all the hogs? You know, all those other things that are not going to possibly be getting any kind of medication, even if they determine a medicated feed that might work. But right now, there's really no thing out there that can really stay on top of this. If there was, we would be putting it out right now. And I'm sure there's some people working on it, but as of right now, there's really nothing that I can discern to be sure that it would work right now, or even come close to working.
2: Well, all of those coons and hogs you were talking about, they're at my feeder. So if we're going to experiment with medicated feed, okay. Hey, I want to ask you one question before I turn you loose today.
3: Yes, sir.
2: We're having a little argument here in the camp house. When it comes to crappie fillets, is it just good old cornmeal, salt, and pepper? Is that all you need, Larry, just cornmeal, salt, and pepper, and drop them in the grease?
3: That, to me, is everything that you need right there, and then just plenty of them and time to eat. Because, my God, that, to me, is by far the best way to do those crappie fillets.
2: That's the four major food groups, crappie, salt, pepper, cornmeal.
3: All right, Larry. I think you might hear that as well.
2: Yes, sir. Hey, I sure do appreciate the time. Thank you for your expertise, buddy, always.
3: Oh, always a pleasure. Thank you, Billy.
0: This is a Kinder Outdoors Conservation Minute, a focus on people that make a difference.
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1: Let's go back to Elizabeth, Colorado now. My dear friend Anthony Pace, the founder of Freedom Hunters, talking about the Nashville Classic. Anthony, we're only a week away, and we'll be together in Nashville, Tennessee, for the big annual fundraiser for Freedom Hunters, the Nashville Classic Golf Tournament and auctions. Those auctions, you can participate, of course, in person, but online as well. Anthony, thank you for hanging out with me again today. I sure do appreciate it, buddy.
5: Hey, man, it's always good. Looking forward to having you in Nashville.
2: Anthony Pace is helping me highlight some of these items on the show today that are available right now. You can bid online right now. It's already open, and you've got a Henry rifle that is so special. When you say Henry, everybody immediately wants it. But tell them about this particular rifle, Anthony.
5: Yeah, this is a very special one, and Henry's always been great to us, been great to a lot of the other nonprofits out there and conservation groups. But this is a 250th American anniversary. It's in 4570, beautiful silver. It's got an American flag Cerakoted on there. And then on the stock, it's got a little 250th anniversary logo on there. So it's really, it's a collector's piece. So each one is serial numbered with starting with 1776 and then the item or the actual number itself. So it's pretty special.
2: Wow. Yeah. I tell you what, who would not want that? We're just days away from this very important work for Freedom Hunters in Nashville, Sunday and Monday, June 21 and 22. Every penny, Anthony, goes toward the good work of Freedom Hunters. And in case someone's listening that hadn't heard us talk before, who is Freedom Hunters?
5: We're a 501c3 military outreach program, and we take veterans hunting, shooting, and fishing all across the country and internationally as well.
2: Yeah, it's very important work. Get involved now, kinderoutdoors.com, to learn everything about this Freedom Hunters event and online auction. Anthony, when will this online auctions, when will they close?
5: It's going to close the evening of June 21st.
2: Okay. Sunday, June 21st, day one of the two-day classic. Thank you, Anthony.
5: Sounds great, Billy.
1: This is the time of year where we're bouncing around to these great shows and fundraisers all over the country. This weekend, we're in the Texas Hill Country at Joe and Ann Kershaval's Showplace. They're beautiful, fabulous, five-star Joshua Creek Ranch, endorsed by Orvis, Beretta, Shooting Sportsman. All the top wing shooters on the planet know about this place and love coming here. In fact, again this year, Orvis has endorsed Joshua Creek Ranch as their 2026 Wing Shooting Lodge of the Year. That is a very tough award to claim, but they've done it here at the ranch, Joshua Creek Ranch, again this year. Come on out and join me this weekend. If you're anywhere near San Antonio, come on out and join us at Joshua Creek Ranch for the second annual Texas Hill Country Game Fair. Underway now, lots of great exhibitors down by the creek, lots of good folks here at the ranch. Come get to know the place a little bit and hang out with us. Next week, like we were just saying, the Nashville Classic, benefiting Freedom Hunters, our annual golf scramble and charity auction, honoring our nation's military heroes and their families while enjoying the camaraderie of others who love the outdoors at the same time. The annual charity auction at the Nashville Palace. I hope you're there in person. If not, like we were saying, join us online. Silent and live auctions and raffles, adventure packages, hunting gear, knives, firearms, everything outdoors. 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We've got a link to everything you need at kinderoutdoors.com. And listen, if you're a looper, come on out. The annual golf scramble at the historic Hermitage Golf Course. The scramble followed by a 19th-hole barbecue, golf awards, and kind of wrap it all up. If you can't make it in person but want to help, consider sponsoring a table or a veteran tribute sign to be posted along the golf course. All of the information at kinderoutdoors.com. K-I-N-D-E-R. After we wrap it up in Nashville next weekend, we're moving it back to the Dallas-Fort Worth Metroplex. We'll have a few weeks off, and then it's time for the Dallas Safari Club Summer Expo and Foundation Gala at the Gaylord Texan Resort in Grapevine, Texas. I'll have a booth there all 4 days. I sure want you to drop by and say hello. I'll be the master of ceremonies for the Foundation Gala. Hope to see you there. Tickets still available. And I'm giving away some really cool Air Armor Tech gear at the Kinder Outdoors booth. All you have to do is drop by and sign up. I want to thank my Lord and Savior.
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12: In Group B action, Switzerland scored a goal in the 17th minute of the match, but Qatar got the equalizer in the 95th minute to get a 1-1 draw. First time Qatar has earned a point in the World Cup group stage, and it's only its second goal in the tournament ever. In Group C action, Brazil plays Morocco in New York at in the top of the hour, and Haiti plays Scotland in Boston at 9. Christian Pulisic was substituted at halftime of the United States opener against Paraguay Friday. He said he was kicked in the back of the calf. Hopes it's nothing serious. In baseball, the Cardinals beat the Twins 9-6. Right now, Dodgers lead 4-0 over the White Sox in the sixth inning. Pittsburgh with a 2-1 lead over the Miami Marlins. Arizona and Cincinnati's tied 1-1. The Nationals lead the Mariners 5-3, and the Braves lead 2-1 over the Mets in the seventh inning. Red Sox and Rangers 2-2 in the sixth. I'm Martin Weiss.
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14: Fox News, I'm Carmen Roberts. President Trump announced this afternoon that a deal with Iran is set to be signed tomorrow and that the Strait of Hormuz would reopen immediately afterwards. But the threat is not over yet.
15: Both sides are still wrestling over the Strait of Hormuz. Last night, Iran launched several one-way attack drones trying to strike commercial ships in the Strait of Hormuz. U.S. forces say they shot them all down, though.
14: Fox's Max Gordon reporting from Dubai. President Trump's name is gone from the John F. Kennedy Performing Arts Center. Crews removed today following a judge's order that only Congress can change the name of the iconic art center. And a shooting at a mall in Greenville, South Carolina, leaves 2 people injured and several people in custody. Police say it happened during an argument. A disagreement today was not random, and there's

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4: The 880 Weather Watch calls for any lingering showers and storms to wrap up early in the night to the southeast of a Hastings to Russell line. Otherwise, we'll have partly cloudy skies and breezy conditions, with low temperatures dropping back into the lower part of the 50s into south-central Nebraska, middle 50s into north-central Kansas. Looking ahead to your Sunday, we'll see a mixture of clouds and sunshine, with afternoon high temperatures reaching up into the low to mid-70s. A little bit warmer for your Monday, with more in the way of sunshine, climbing to some lower 80s for high temperatures, middle to upper 80s for highs then by Tuesday. From the 880 Weather Center, I'm meteorologist Michael Caro. For more, check KRVN.com. Right now it's 73.
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8: The 880 Weather Watch for South Central Nebraska and North Central Kansas calls for mostly clear conditions with a low of 48 degrees. North-northwest winds at 20 miles per hour, gust to 35 miles per hour overnight. Sunday, mostly sunny with a high of 71. Monday, we'll see sunshine with a high of 78. Temperatures continue to rise through the week. Tuesday, mostly sunny with a high of 85. And Wednesday, sunny with a high of 94. Thursday, sunshine with a high of 83. Rain showers and thunderstorms on Friday. From the 880 Weather Center, I'm meteorologist Bella Pittman. For more, check KRVN.com. Right now, it's 73 degrees.
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1: Fox News, I'm Roger Stern. President Trump says he'll sign a peace deal with Iran tomorrow, though Iran says it may take days if it happens. The Strait of Hormuz is a sticking point.
2: Last night, Iran launched several one-way attack drones trying to strike commercial ships in the Strait of Hormuz. U.S. forces say they shot them all down, though, with CENTCOM stating that the international trade corridor remains open for transit.
1: Fox's Max Gordon in Dubai. Congress has not renewed an intelligence law allowing the government to conduct warrantless wiretaps on foreign nationals.
3: Legal authority for the government's foremost intelligence-gathering weapon to foil terrorism, FISA Section 702, expires. There's worry about unprecedented vulnerabilities this summer.
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